0: Here we are. Let's go. We have Fairfax County Schools, which is a massive county in Northern Virginia where a lot of the elites and the bureaucrats send their kids. It's in a very expensive school system as well. And they have a study guide for 9/11 attacks. And they say, don't associate the 9/11 attacks with Islam or Muslims. Don't center the extremism or the acts of the extremists. Teachers are told to intentionally include Muslim Americans among the heroes, the helpers, and the victims, and to intentionally disrupt the implicit association between Muslim, outsider, and terrorist in our national discourse. I don't know if they had any role in this, but I'm betting CARE or a CARE-like organization was completely involved in this. This is just shocking. Shocking. The guide also tells educators that if they hear students or colleagues using Islamophobic rhetoric, it is up to you to disrupt it. Disrupt it. And it goes on, 6 pages of this crap. 6 pages. Unbelievable. Unbelievable. Looking more into this here, if you will. Fairfax County Public School, Virginia, 25th anniversary in commemoration of 9/11, responding to racism, hate, and bias against Muslims and Middle Eastern people. So that's what they get out of the 25th anniversary. That's what they get out of it. Be prepared, they say. Anticipate that the 25th commemoration of 9/11 may be intensely anti-Muslim and anti-Middle Eastern rhetoric. Be positive. Consider the classroom conditions. Oh, man. Just lost the damn thing. Well, anyway, you get the drift here. It's just one massive propaganda operation. Okay, here we go. Mr. Producer's better than anybody. Let's see if I can find it. You just sent me the article, too. I was literally reading from the... Here we are. Just stick with me, America. This is live, and it is... national, and we're all over this. Here we go. And I want to thank Fox Digital for exposing this and publishing this. I don't know of many cable or other outlets that would do that. Let's see here, folks. I'm trying to give me some... Pentagon witness... Okay. You know what we're going to do? We're going to take a break, and I'm going to get back to this so I can get it up here. We'll be right back.
1: Mark Levin. With the Bloomberg Small Business Report, I'm John Tucker. Ruminant Biotech is one of a growing number of startups testing everything from methane-inhibiting compounds extracted from daffodils to vaccines and selective breeding for lower methane-emitting livestock. Together, the technologies may reshape farming globally. Based in Auckland, New Zealand, Ruminant is awaiting registration from the Ministry for Primary Industries for a bolus. That's a capsule placed in an animal's stomach that slowly releases a compound to suppress production of methane. Research shows it can reduce emissions per animal by as much as 70%. Reducing methane is a pressing challenge for New Zealand, one of the world's highest per capita emitters of the gas. Agriculture underpins the nation's export economy, and methane produced by the digestive systems of cattle and sheep accounts for more than 40% of the nation's total greenhouse gases. That's the Bloomberg Small Business Report.
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0: from Fox News. Fox News Digital. They're doing a fantastic job over there. The wealthy Washington, D.C. suburbs public school district, this is Fairfax County, is advising teachers not to link 9/11 with radical Islam and to be sure to create safe spaces for Muslim students. As the nation somberly marks the 25th anniversary of the terror attacks that killed nearly 3,000 Americans. The guardrails in a six-page instructional guide entitled 25th Anniversary in Commemoration of 9/11 and distributed to teachers has prompted critics to accuse Fairfax County, Virginia public school liberal leaders of coddling post-9/11 sensitivities rather than teaching history. It's sort of a vanilla way to do things, retired Navy Vice Admiral Lew Crenshaw, who was stationed inside the Pentagon when Al-Qaeda terrorists crashed, hijacked passenger jet into the building. Everybody can go through the deal and feel good about it, and at the end of the day, nobody complains. To me, that's not exactly what we need to do. We need to make sure that the kids have learned a lesson here. That's not going to happen, is it? It's not going to happen. Let's see here. Jeez. Let me go on. A digital content analysis reveals that about half of the 1,740-word document is devoted to tips for creating safe spaces for Muslim and Middle Eastern students. About 15% spells out specific 9/11 instruction, and the rest of the document tiptoes around managing emotional responses to the lessons. The guide by the school district, which sits only a few miles from the Pentagon and several military bases, mentions military families only three times, and first responders only once, saying at one point, quote, many families of military personnel and first responders experience loss and hardship. Meanwhile, it has 30 references to Islam, 30. Muslim families, Muslim students, anti-Muslim racism, anti-Middle Eastern rhetoric, Islamophobic rhetoric, Middle Eastern students and families. It includes a bulleted list of critical considerations to challenge anti-Muslim bias. I want to know what organization was involved in this. The curriculum guidance speaks to a wider tension about how the 9/11 attacks are described by influential figures from teachers and journalists, politicians to social media influencers. As a network of powerful Muslim organizations, there you go, have built educational programs over the past 25 years, downplaying discussions about the extremist interpretations of Islam that motivated Al-Qaeda and the 19 hijackers involved in the 9/11 attacks. So our kids are being taught lies, absolute fabrications. On Thursday, that would be today, New York Police Department Commissioner Jessica Tisch called for moral clarity about what happened on 9/11, saying in a speech, the men who attacked this city were terrorists. The men and women who ran into the towers to save innocent lives were heroes. That doesn't go far enough either. I'm sorry. They were Islamist terrorists. Every damn one of them. 25 years cannot be allowed to blur the distinction, and shame on those who do, she said. Last month, after a major public backlash, the Canadian Broadcasting Corporation reversed earlier guidance that instructed journalists to avoid calling 9/11 a terrorist attack. In a statement provided to Fox News Digital, Fairfax County Public Schools said, the school community has a deeply personal connection to 9/11 because of our proximity to the Pentagon and the many military families we serve. Sure doesn't sound that way. They said on the 25th anniversary of the terrorist attacks, we remember the nearly 3,000 people who were killed, including 184 at the Pentagon. We remember the victims, their families, their survivors, and everyone whose lives were forever changed. We honor the first responders whose courage and sacrifice continue to inspire us. Okay. That's it. Fairfax County Public Schools remains committed to creating an inclusive environment. Why don't you just teach the damn history and the facts? We're not interested in inclusive, exclusive. Just do it. We know exactly what you're doing. You're candy coating a horrible, horrible terrorist attack, the worst in American history, and you're ensuring that the perpetrators are not known to the students you are brainwashing. Mm-hmm. Let's see here. Continue. The reality of the attack soon became clear to Crenshaw and so forth when he was there at the Pentagon and he saw what was going on. Teachers should be prepared to discuss the Islamist extremism behind the attack without collectively blaming all Muslims, he said, noting that he agreed it's important to make sure Muslim students aren't shamed. They are a branch of Islam, but they certainly do not espouse any of the values that we know of the Islamic world, he said. Therefore, they really shouldn't be concerned. What? I'm confused, Mr. Producer. Maybe you can help me. Is anybody attacking Muslim students? Is anybody targeting them, saying they should be blamed? Are we not saying teach the damn history of what took place? Yes, you should teach the history of what took place to all students, including Muslim students. And if the students are not of a, you know, mindset that they hate America and so forth and so on, why wouldn't they want to know? Muslim, non-Muslim, whatever. Yeah, this is just a disgrace. The guide includes a title section responding to racism, hate, and bias against Muslims and Middle Eastern people and so forth. Really just what a shameless, self-righteous operation they have going on in Fairfax County schools. People are paying their hard-earned property taxes into that system only to have it used with radical left-wing teachers, obviously these Muslim organizations, and this crazy stuff that they're brainwashing the kids. You know, over the past month, more and more people have been reaching out to Monetary Gold for a free evaluation of their current gold holdings. 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
2: Hello, Iowa. 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
1: Doreen Wilbur first became interested in archery in 1957 when one of her husband's customers paid his auto repair bill with a bow and a set of arrows. But it soon became clear she was a natural. She had amazing concentration and was physically strong. No professional coach, no commercial sponsor, but Doreen did not lose a single tournament at the state level for 10 years. She shot on the international level from 1968 to 1974 and established 10 new records, along the way becoming the first woman to shoot over 1,200 in international competition. On September 10, 1972, she won the gold medal in the women's section of the first modern Olympic archery competition, and she did so at the age of 42. She was inducted in 9 Halls of Fame, including the Sports Illustrated Athletes of the Century. She died of Alzheimer's disease in her hometown of Jefferson in 2008. She was memorialized with a life-size bronze statue in the center of town 3 years later. The Iowa woman with outstanding sportsmanship, Doreen Wilbur, won Olympic gold in archery on this date in 1972. And that's Iowa Almanac for September 10th. Follow us on Twitter at Iowa Almanac. I'm Jeff Stein on News Talk 1540 KXEL.
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7: The KCRG TV9 First Alert Forecast. At night, mostly clear skies and a low of 56. Mostly sunny during the day Friday, high up to 82. Winds out of the east between 5 to 10 at night, becoming south-southeast during the day between 5 to 15. A chance of storms on Friday night with a low of 65, then partly cloudy Saturday, high right around 80. I'm TV9 First Alert Storm Team Meteorologist Corey Thompson on News Talk 1540, KXEL.
8: This hour, it's 75 degrees from News Talk 1540, KXEL.
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0: the Todd Stearns Show. Great to have all of you with us today. And what a scene in Dallas, Texas. Thousands of Republicans, thousands of America First conservatives gathering last night for the opening session of this two-day Republican midterm convention. And it is right now living up to everything it promised to be. President Trump in rare form, the president bringing down the House, a lot of cheers, and quite frankly, a lot of great speeches, and a reminder that the base of the party and the bench of the Republican Party is very, very deep. Now, the question is, will this move the needle? That is ultimately the big question. And one of the goals last night, and we'll hear this again tonight on night two of the convention, the goal was to really unite around a central message. And Congressman Brandon Gill from Texas, whose father-in-law, by the way, is Dinesh D'Souza, Brandon Gill really did a terrific job of framing what this election is really all about.
1: They sometimes call themselves socialists. Some even call themselves communists. But most of them simply go by Democrats. They're the ones who will tell you that your love for America is nothing but bigotry, that our heritage is rooted in white supremacy, and that your Christian faith is patriarchal and needs to be dismantled. That's extreme. They're the people like Democrat congressional nominee Daria Liza Chevalier, who tweeted, quote, "I forgot to get napkins, so I just wiped my hand on the American flag behind me." And later said, quote, "This country is a effing disgrace." That's extreme. They're people like Democrat congressional nominee Claire Valdez, who described American foreign policy as one of, quote, "white supremacy and capitalist exploitation." That's extreme. And here in Texas, we have James God is non-binary. There are six genders. We need to dismantle capitalism, Tallarico. It's somebody who will hollow out your most deeply held Christian faith and wear it like a skin suit. That's extreme. And now, as we near the 25th anniversary of 9/11, Democrats are nominating Abdul Rahman Mohammed El-Sayed, an extremist who sympathized with terrorists and who campaigned

0: running to be the next governor of the great state of Mississippi, Andy Gibson. Commissioner Gibson, good to have you with us. And what was your reaction to what you heard last night at the convention?
1: Well, Todd, it's great to be back with you. And the crowd here was electric. We're looking forward to another night tonight. But I think the president and all the speakers, including Congressman Gill, did a great job explaining what is at stake in these elections November 3rd. They want to take us back, the Democrats do, to redefining gender and putting boys and girls sports. They want to redefine the values of our country. And now they've teamed up with the socialists and the communists, and we cannot afford our laurels. We've got to get out, and we've got to vote, and vote conservative and vote Republican Tuesday, November 3rd. A lot is at stake here. The future of our country is at stake, and that's really what the gist of last night was. And the president topped it off with a great 2-hour small speech that said a lot.
0: Commissioner, what we're going to do here, guys, is we're going to try to reset, and we're going to try to get the commissioner back home. We've got a very, very bad connection, and we'll work on getting that. But again, guys, if we can get him back by phone, that would be great. That's, again, the Mississippi Commissioner of Agriculture and Commerce, Andy Gibson. He is also running to be the next governor of the state of Mississippi. You might remember the commissioner. He made national headlines during the state fair at the Washington Mall, where he was serving up hot fresh biscuits there in the Mississippi booth, and quite frankly became one of the most popular booths there at the fair. By the way, another interesting thing President Trump said last night at this at the convention, basically saying, if you vote Republican, you're going to be getting a $5,000 check in the mail. Take a listen. All right.
2: What we're doing is, because we've done so well, and because our country is making so much money, that only I can make this promise to you. And here is my promise. If the Republicans win the House of Representatives and the United States Senate, both of them, because of our economic, tremendous economic success, like in history, we've never had anything like what's happening. But because of our tremendous strength and success economically, I will issue a dividend to every adult citizen in the United States of America for $5,000.
0: All right, there you have it, ladies and gentlemen. You've got President Trump saying, if you vote Republican, you're going to get $5,000. Now, there's a caveat. Only Congress can actually authorize that $5,000 payment, which would be, about $1 trillion if every single American taxpayer got one of those checks. Also, you might recall the president promised, a $2,000, $2,000 or $3,000 tariff dividend check. The American people still waiting for that check. And the president, and this is something you're going to hear in the media, and you need to understand the reality of it, that they're going to say the president also promised a $5,000 rebate when it came to the DOGE funding cuts. The president did not promise that. He did say it was a good idea, but he did not promise that. But I'm curious to hear your thoughts on the president saying, if you vote Republican, you're going to get money in your pocket. Our telephone number, 901-260-5926. That's 901-260-5926. And I do believe we've established phone contact with Commissioner Gibson. Good to have you back with us. I'm just curious, from an agriculture standpoint, the administration got quite a lot of heat a couple of weeks ago with the announcement that they were going to be bringing in beef from foreign countries. Curious to hear what cattle farmers thought about that, and it seems as though the Trump administration is trying to reach out and make amends there.
1: Yeah, Todd, and look, we've not had a more friendly administration for the agriculture and farm community than President Trump and Secretary Brooke Rollins. They've done a lot of great work to try to cut off a lot of foreign product. There was a little bit of a ruffle, I guess, with this

0: announced import of foreign beef. I understand why the president did that, to try to, in the near term, lower prices in the grocery store. However, the answer is to rebuild our American beef herd. And I'm really encouraged by what not only the president, but USDA Secretary Rollins accomplished last week. In fact, we had a call day before yesterday with Secretary Rollins about the initiative to rebuild our American beef herd. It's going to take some time. It's going to take at least 2 years to rebuild the beef herd of this country to where it needs to be. We're at the lowest level since, I think, 1946. So through some USDA risk management programs, there's incentives for farmers to hold those heifers that will grow into cows and have more calves. And that's where we need to be. And I want to applaud President Trump for those actions, Secretary Rollins. We all know we've got to wean off of this foreign product. That's what's killing our country, foreign food, foreign products. But the long-term answer is to rebuild the American beef herd, and that's the direction we're headed. I'm proud to support that.
1: Commissioner, what do you hope to see coming out of the convention? Tonight's the last night, and a lot of people are wondering if this is going to be enough to get Republicans across the finish line.
0: Yeah, it's definitely better than doing nothing. I'll tell you, I attended the 24 convention when everybody said that President Trump could never be reelected, and of course, the good Lord intervened, and the people of America did, and thank God that Kamala Harris is not the president of America. I can only imagine how bad it would be under her awful administration. So I think the idea here is to build that momentum among Republicans. We cannot afford to sit this out. Too much is at stake. The future of this country, these Democrats that are on the ballot today have combined Democrat socialism, communism, Marxism with radical Islam, and the future of this country is at stake. We've got to get out. We've got to vote. We've got to make sure that the radical left does not get a foothold. They're already getting a foothold in some states and territories and some cities in our country, but we cannot let them get that foothold in Congress. So that is the message is mobilize, get the word out, vote November 3rd. Don't sit this out. If you do, these Democrats are going to take our country down a socialistic path, and we cannot allow that to happen.
1: No, we cannot. All right, Commissioner, we're going to have to leave it there. We'll definitely get you back on to talk Mississippi politics and your race for the governor. Where can people go, Commissioner, if they want to get more information about you and your campaign?
0: Yes, sir. My campaign website is real simple. It's my name, Andy Gibson. That's Gibson with a P, not a B, but a P, Gibson with a P. AndyGibson.com, and you've got all my platform and information. And look, I'm just I'm a solid conservative. I believe in conservative principles, and I believe in our faith and the future of our country. So that's where we're headed, and look forward to talking again about it.
1: All right. Mr. Commissioner, thank you very much, and have fun tonight at the convention. Again, ladies and gentlemen, we had Commissioner Andy Gibson on our Patriot Mobile Newsmaker line. All right, we're going to take a break here. Folks, did you watch the convention last night? Your take, your initial thoughts, and is this going to be enough to get the Republicans across the finish line in November? 901-260-5926 is our telephone number. That's 901-260-5926. 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
1: 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I mean, I love them. 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
4: 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I'm Denise Pellegrini. It's really tough for first-time buyers to get even a toehold in the residential real estate market. And when it comes to trying, not all markets are created equal. There are just some places where it's way easier for first-time buyers to land a deal than others. Zillow says the best place for new buyers to look right now is Jacksonville and also Birmingham, San Antonio, Atlanta, and Houston. It's not just a greater supply of affordable homes and the fact that it's more of a buyer's market in those metros that makes them all so great for first-time buyers. It's also the fact that rents are more affordable in those places, along with in St. Louis, Detroit, Raleigh, Baltimore, and Louisville, because cheaper rents make it easier for first-time buyers to save for a down payment for a home in the first place. And there are also some other places with relatively cheaper rents compared to income, according to Zillow, including Austin, Dallas, Salt Lake City, and Minneapolis. And that's the Bloomberg Real Estate Report. I'm Denise Pellegrini.
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8: 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I'm Rudy Maxa. 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
3: 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Good to have you with us. This is the Todd Starnes Radio Show, and we are covering a lot of big stories today. Of course, it is also the one-year anniversary of the assassination of Charlie Kirk. We're going to take you live to Phoenix in just a few moments. We'll be talking with one of the TPUSA leaders about today and the significance of today. I will say this, that there is a lot of ugly out there, and I'm talking about really nasty things that are being written about Charlie Kirk on many university campuses around the nation. They are actually holding celebration parties celebrating the fact that Charlie Kirk was killed. This is unacceptable. And there's a lot of outrage over that as well. There should be. These kids belong in mental institutions, not institutions of higher learning. But it's a very disturbing situation. We're going to be talking to TPUSA about that in just a little while. I want to go back though to the convention last night. And, you know, one of the things, and we're still waiting for the ratings to come out, and we'll get that in hopefully sometime during the show. They'll release the numbers. The big challenge here is the audience. Were people actually watching last night? The problem, you had the NFL. You had an NFL game last night. You've got a lot of other things that are going on a Wednesday night. At least in the southern states, you've got a lot of people at church on Wednesdays. That's still a thing in the southern states. So the question is, who exactly was watching last night? And the same thing tonight. We've got another NFL game, college football games as well, and a lot of high school sports. So the timing of all of this, again, with the anniversary of Charlie Kirk's assassination, and I thought they did a terrific job covering that in the convention last night. But the problem is, we need to get the message out. And it was a great message last night. I'll say this, President Trump was in rare form. He was cracking everybody up. As a matter of fact, I want you to listen to President Trump as he was talking about James Tallarico, Cut 31.
9: He described himself as a person who hates Christianity, says that God is transgender. He called the American flag a complicated symbol of hate, claimed that the Ten Commandments are a form of fascism, and when he was asked what he loved most in the world, he said, "I love transgender children," which, He was also somebody that hated eating meat. But he ran a campaign to beat meat. He called it beat meat. I don't know what the hell he meant by that. These people are going to tell me, what the hell is he? Wants to beat meat? But it was bad for his image, so he started eating meat. And he recently... It's getting worse. I'm getting myself in trouble. It's getting worse. But he was recently seen having a barbecue and eating a lot of meat. But that's what happened. He ate it, and then he was seen running backstage to a room and throwing up all over the place. He doesn't like meat. He also loved wearing masks, and he was seen wearing a mask just a short number of months ago. Any guy in Texas that's wearing a mask a few months ago, this is not going to be your senator. It's not going to work out. Not going to work out. So getting back, freedom-loving patriots of Texas are going to defeat Tallarico and elect Ken Paxton to protect the Lone Star State.
3: Right? Yeah, all right, Mr. President. Beating me. Beat me. No, we can't. No, we're not going there today. It's a family-friendly show, Mr. President. A family-friendly show, sir. All right, we've got to take a quick break. Coming up, we're going live to Phoenix, Arizona. Our telephone number, by the way, 901-260-5926. If you want to weigh in on last night's convention, how do you think the Republicans did last night? 901-260-5926. This is the Todd Stern Show.

0: RNC Night One. I'm Jeff Stein with today's Iowa Politics Report. Republicans gathered for the first ever midterm convention in Dallas last night, featuring an address by President Trump that clocked in just under 2 hours in length and featured the president offering a $5,000 payment to every adult in the country if the GOP held on to the majorities in the House and Senate this November. Never mind that that sounds like buying votes. Semantically, such a thing would never happen unless Republicans held their majorities. And even then, given this Congress's lack of action on virtually anything, there's no assurance you'll get a check even then. In the past, the president also promised a dividend to citizens following imposition of tariffs, but court rulings limited the available money for that. I was asked yesterday why the event was being held, and the answer to me is quite simple: to fire up Trump's base ahead of the election, which happens in less than 2 months. Not to fire up the GOP base or to attract independent voters, but to fire up the Trump base. It's not a new phenomenon for the president in office to do well when he is on the ballot, but for his party to suffer when he is not. Barack Obama was personally popular enough to be elected twice, but his appeal did not carry over during midterm elections or to a designated successor as he was leaving office. This is a showcase for Trump to talk to his base, the people who don't mind sitting through a 2-hour speech on television, and urge them personally to take action and vote. While individual candidates on the ballot may be putting a bit of distance between themselves and the president, given gas prices and the Iran conflict, Trump is telling you to act like he is on the ballot. Frankly, they'll need both strategies to win because the voting population is so fragmented. As usual these days, independents will determine the outcome. The party that attracts more of them, while holding on to the partisan base, will win, race by race. There will be time for the candidates to get those independents, but this is not that time. This is Trump time for those voters who are considering sitting this one out. And the sequel airs tonight. And that's the Iowa Politics Report for Thursday, September 10. On Twitter, Instagram, Gitter, Threads, and Truth Social, at Iowa Politics. I'm Jeff Stein on News Talk 1540, KXEL.
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4: 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This is a big deal, and everyone is after your vote. Back to your inbox. 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You can try to block the sender, but every day they change the sending address. Your only real option is manually deleting every single morning and every single evening. 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
5: Well, it was 1 year ago today that Charlie Kirk, the founder of Turning Point USA, was assassinated in Utah at a TPUSA event. And today the nation mourns and remembers. Unfortunately, there are a good many people around the country who are using this 1 year anniversary to attack Charlie Kirk. A number of universities are holding Charlie Kirk lookalike contest. Also at the University of Tennessee in Knoxville, flyers went up just over the past couple of days promoting some sort of a party to commemorate and to celebrate the assassination itself. As a matter of fact, I want to read to you what was on what they call the Kirkiversary party mocking the death of Charlie Kirk. Quote, "We will celebrate the first new year, AK, after Kirk." That's what was on the poster. Not associated with Jerk for Kirk. Now, I reached out to the University of Tennessee at Knoxville, and they were just as horrified by these flyers as we were, and the university came out with a statement strongly condemning the message and the activity. They say no official group on campus has claimed responsibility, and they're trying to figure out who was responsible for putting up those posters. And it's a good thing. I mean, it is a fine response from the University of Tennessee, Knoxville. But ladies and gentlemen, this is simply unacceptable. This is flat-out depravity. And many of these students who are fomenting this evil, these people are depraved, and they belong in mental institutions, not institutions of higher learning. Well, I want to go right away to our Patriot Mobile Newsmaker line. I told you we would take you live to Turning Point USA headquarters in Phoenix. Mason Guerra joins us live. Mason, first, good to have you with us. And just want to get your to this these evil things that are happening at some campuses around the nation.
6: Yeah, thank you again for having me today, Todd. I'm very thankful to be here. My reaction to these things, honestly, it's incredible to see the lack of empathy that people are able to have for another person. It's obviously just some sort of evil spirit that is causing people to be this way.
5: You know what, guys? We're going to try to reset here with Mason. We've got a bad connection. Ladies and gentlemen, my extreme apologies for that. But we will certainly try to regroup and circle back on that. But again, when you see, and I think Mason is right, this is nothing more than an evil spirit. This is demonic. And we are dealing with great evil in this country. I would contend this is one of the reasons why we need more churches engaged in the culture. We need more men and women of faith. We need pastors that are willing to address these issues from the pulpits of America. And if we don't do that, this evil is going to continue. But it is important to get out there, and it's also important to make sure, ladies and gentlemen, that we have a voice and that we condemn this outrageous behavior. Let's just step aside from Charlie for just one moment and illustrate what life is like under a communist regime. Right now in America, we are watching the early stages of the communist takeover. Now, back in 2015, a survey was conducted by Pew Research. That survey conducted by Pew Research showed that a majority of millennials believe there should be limitations on free speech. Let's fast forward to just a couple of years ago when Gen Zers were asked that same question, and Gen Zers, a shocking number of Gen Zers, said it was okay to use violence to silence speech that you disagreed with. And now here we are where conservatives and Christians are literally coming under attack. They're being assassinated simply for having a viewpoint that you might be, you know, opposed to. Ladies and gentlemen, this is exactly what the communists did. Exactly what the communists did. They slaughtered their enemies. And by the way, that's when you've got folks like the communists and they're out there looking at people like Charlie Kirk, they don't see Charlie Kirk as an American citizen. They see him as the enemy. 901-260-5926, our telephone number. We're going to take a quick break and try to reconnect with Phoenix. We'll be right back.
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5: For more than 50 years, the Second Amendment Foundation has fought for your gun rights in court, educated the public in one landmark victories, including McDonald v. Chicago, securing Second Amendment freedoms at the state level. But the fight is far from over. SAF is the only organization with 2 cases before the Supreme Court this fall challenging so-called assault weapons bans. Stand with the organization with over 55 lawsuits challenging unconstitutional gun laws nationwide. 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
11: This is a Fox News alert. I'm Tom Rigotti. It's night 2 of the Republican midterm convention in Dallas. One of the speakers, Health and Human Services Secretary Robert F. Kennedy Jr. He talked about how he was a lifelong Democrat until 2 years ago when the party pulled out all the stops to remove him from presidential primary ballots and then coronated then Vice President Kamala Harris after former President Joe Biden ended his reelection bid.
12: No voter ever cast a primary ballot for Kamala Harris. No elected delegate was ever consulted. The party of no kings simply anointed a queen.
11: He later endorsed President Trump and is now spearheading his Make America Healthy Again initiative. Vice President J.D. Vance and the president are speaking tonight. This has been a Fox News Alert. I'm Tom Rigotti.
13: The KCRG TV 9 First Alert forecast. At night, mostly clear skies and a low of 56. Mostly sunny during the day Friday, high up to 82. Winds out of the east between 5 to 10 at night, becoming south-southeast during the day between 5 to 15. A chance of storms on Friday night with a low of 65, then partly cloudy Saturday, high right around 80. I'm TV 9 First Alert Storm Team Meteorologist Corey Thompson. On News Talk 1540, KXEL.
0: It's 68 degrees from KXEL.

0: Welcome back, everybody. It's the Todd Stearns Radio Show. Let's get right back to our Patriot Mobile Newsmaker line. Mason Guerra joining us from Turning Point USA headquarters. Mason, good to have you with us. We were talking before the break just about the evil that's out there. I really do think this is a spiritual issue facing the nation right now. What say you?
1: Yes, I absolutely agree with you, Todd. This has to be some sort of evil force that is falling upon people to cause them to act in such a despicable way.
0: Let's talk, Mason, real quick about what's happening there at TPUSA headquarters. We understand all the staff have been gathered there, brought in. What's happening there today?
1: Yeah, absolutely. Today is a time of mourning for a lot of us. It's a time of remembering everything that Charlie did for this country. And we're here to comfort one another. We're also setting up booths, one of them being Fly the Flag, helping people register to vote from the community. And it's honestly just participating in the community, talking to people about Charlie, about who he was, about what he did, and remembering him.
0: This is new to you, Mason, a few days ago. What has that experience been like, meeting other TPUSAers, and what is the mood there at headquarters today?
1: It is definitely a solemn mood, but one filled with good memories, for sure. Being new to Turning Point, I have felt incredibly welcomed. I'm sure that it's part of the spirit that Charlie was trying to foster here, as it feels like it's one big family and we're all just coming back for a reunion.
0: It's good. Now, tell us, take us through, will there be a program, any public events happening there at TPUSA today?
1: It will mostly just be an open area where people will be talking about Charlie. We'll have a video streaming, and then a lot of the event that is happening on will be centered around the university, or Utah Valley University stream as well.
0: All right. Well, Mason, we certainly appreciate you joining us today, and I know a lot of people are praying for TPUSA and the team. Just a difficult, sad day for many, many around the country. Mason Guerra, thank you. 901-260-5926, our telephone number. That's 901-260-5926, as we remember the life and the legacy of Charlie Kirk. And I will say it's been encouraging to see young people still getting involved in TPUSA. The question is, how long will that continue? How long will that last? That's the big question. And a lot of it has to do with the Republican Party. And so many young people got involved in Republican politics after the assassination. And many of those young people are now very disappointed in the Republican Party. And it's all about messaging. It's all about getting out there and talking about the issues and not talking down to the young people of America. And I think that's what a lot of people have done. They've talked down to the young people of America. You know, these kids are coming out of college. They're looking for jobs. They can't find a job, or they do get a job and the jobs are not paying a lot of money as a result of whatever. You know, the president's out there talking about how great Wall Street's doing, but there is Wall Street and there is Main Street. And the question is, how is Main Street doing? That's the big question. 901-260-5926 is our telephone number. That's 901-260-5926. This segment of the Todd Stearns Show brought to you by our friends at Newsmax. And again, the midterms almost here. Republicans could be in trouble. The polls are showing that Democrats lead in key races. Rob Finnerty tonight on Newsmax reveals the growing threat from DSA and the radical left. With less than 60 days to go, Finnerty says it's time for the GOP to hit the panic button. The House may go, control of the Senate up for grabs. Americans are angry. Gas prices, mortgage rates, health care, out of control national debt. And Finnerty tonight is going to reveal the president's secret plan to fight back, what you can do to help. Don't miss Finnerty tonight, 8 o'clock Eastern on Newsmax. Millions are tuning into Newsmax, and you can get the free app on your phone or TV and start watching today. It takes just minutes to do that. Let's go to the phone lines here. Mike in Clear Lake City, Texas, listening to us on Patriot Talk 920. Hi, Mike. What's up?
2: Oh, hello. I'm don't get me wrong. We're voting come November, we're voting red. But what 2 years has the Republican Party done to deserve to be the majority party?
0: Yeah, I'm hard-pressed to give you an answer for that, Mike. There is a reality here, and I'm pretty pragmatic guy. Donald Trump needs Republicans. Even if they're not doing anything, at least they're not going to impeach the guy. So for me, if I'm looking for a reason, that's the reason. But I don't think, have they given you a reason to go and vote?
2: Well, no, because, I mean, other than the big, beautiful bill, there's a whole list of things they haven't done, like, you know, passing the SAVE Act, confirming President Trump's judicial nominees, codifying his executive orders. I mean, the list goes on. So, like, they're never on the offensive. They're always just, you know, occupying their offices. They don't really think outside the box and take the fight to the Democrats.
0: Well, all the things you said were true. I thought it was interesting. President Trump yesterday, when, you know, and he talked about Kim Paxton, he was pretty brilliant in the way he did it, because he explained that Kim Paxton is probably not the greatest candidate in the world, but he is the greatest attorney general in the country. But again, when you hear, you know, when you hear some of these candidates out there, Kim Paxton did not compel me to vote for Kim Paxton. As I was listening to that speech yesterday, I'm like, that's it? That's all the guy's got?
2: Well, I mean, to me, he's not what you would consider, you know, a politician from the point of, you know, like selling himself to the public. But behind closed doors in his job as attorney general, he definitely gets the job done. But the biggest problem I have with the Senate is, you know, Ted Cruz, Mike Lee, Rick Scott, they want to whine, cry, and complain in front of the cameras how they can't get anything done because of John Thune. But I don't see any of them using the tools at their disposal to see to it he's replaced with an America First, you know, a Senate Majority Leader.
0: Yeah, it's a fair point. They have not done anything to remove Thune from. By the way, he was not well received last night. Trump mentioned his name, and the crowd just went bonkers, the booing and everything. It's just, yeah. I think the American people are on to John Thune, and they realize what that guy's really all about.
2: Well, he wouldn't let President Trump make any recess appointments. I mean, my gosh, how can you just stand back and not do anything and then ask for the vote of the people?
0: Let me ask you this. What do you think about this $5,000? Some people are calling it one of the Newsmax hosts called it a bribe. What do you think about the $5,000?
2: I don't know. I think that's just President Trump's way of thinking outside the box and yanking, you know, certain people's chain.
0: Hmm. Well, it's we'll see if that works. I mean, ultimately that's got to go through Congress, and I think a lot of people are still, you know, waiting to see those DOGE checks, and they're still waiting to see the tariff dividends.
2: When do we start paying down the national debt?
0: Well, that my friend is the $1 million question, because we're spending money like Democrats right now.
2: I know, but he talks about all the revenue coming in, the investment in the country and so forth. You know, is there an actual plan to get to a certain point where all this revenue is actually applied to the debt?
0: Yeah, that is a great question, Mike. I don't think either party is actually serious about doing that, to be honest with you. Because
2: we're going to collapse financially from within. I mean, you can't just keep going.
0: Well, it's like wanting to pay. Let me ask you this. What do you think about the idea Trump wants to pay stay-at-home moms?
2: Well, I don't know. That kind of makes me uncomfortable, because you can't say, you know, which I understand the premise behind it and the point. Yeah, it's a great thing for the, you know, the family and all like that. But how can you give them money and then say, you know, all these women on welfare that have multiple kids, they shouldn't get any money?
0: Hmm. Or and again, it's like the Trump accounts for the babies. It's like, this is, you know, we are forcing Americans to be dependent upon the government for a handout. That's what gets me.
2: That's my point. He's going to give all this money away, but
0: yeah,
2: it won't do us any good if the country collapses financially from within because of the debt.
0: Mm-hmm. It's a fair point. Mike, thank you for the call. Look, it's a fair point. And Republicans, you're going to have to come to terms with this. because the Democrats, you watch, the Democrats are not going to be complaining about any of this because the Democrats, they want the American people to rely on the government for a handout. That's what this is all about. Let's go back to the phones, 901-260-5926. Robert in Georgia. Hi, Robert. What say you?
3: Hey, good afternoon, Mr. Todd. Life is good.
0: Well, it's going to get better. Trump wants to give all of you folks big checks.
3: Yes, and my point is that under Biden, that administration, they let in, like, we don't know whether it was 5 million or 25 million people. But, sir, they're feeding those people. They're housing those people. They're clothing those people. They're, you know, and how many trillions a year does it cost us taxpayers to take care of all of those? And I'm not trying to be hateful about it. I'm just trying to be factual.
0: No, this is a legitimate concern. And a couple of weeks ago, we'll pull these numbers. We talked about this and actually gave hard data. Well, at least the best hard data we could find on how much the illegals are costing us. You know, last night I was on Carl Higbee's show on Newsmax and we were talking about this. And the big issue is that all of these illegals, like 70%, I think well over 70% of every illegal alien in the country is actually getting some form of welfare. And that is costing us it's an outrageous amount of money, Robert, an outrageous amount. So now we want to take the hard-earned money of taxpayers and we want to give it to moms who stay at home. We want to give it to people who are having babies with the Trump accounts. We want to give it to give taxpayer money to what? Well, $5,000 to all of us if we just go and vote Republican in the midterms.
3: You know, I am 74 years old. I've had a great life. I've worked every day that I was able till I retired, and these people that are illegal come into my country that don't love my country, they get more money a month than I do.
0: Oh, no doubt about it. No doubt about it. So 25, you ready for this one, Robert? 25% of all the Mexicans living in the United States, 70% of them rely on welfare. 19% of Guatemalans live in the United States. Not Guatemala, they live here. 77% are on welfare. 12% of all Nicaraguans live here. 75% rely on welfare. And then 12% of all Haitians live here. You ready for this? 53% rely on welfare. That's what we're talking about. Robert, I got to run. Good call. 901-260-5926, our telephone number. That's 901-260-5926. We're taking your calls coming up next.
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10: This is a Fox News alert firing up the crowd. I'm Lee Silasera. Vice President J.D. Vance addressing the Republican midterm convention, hyping up the crowd for getting out and electing President Trump again.
11: We were tired as a country, but you were not defeated. The radicals in Washington, they could take much from us, but they couldn't take our will to fight back.
10: The vice president also spoke of his friendship with Charlie Kirk, who was killed 1 year ago today, and of their shared faith. Earlier, Donald Trump Jr. warned the crowd of what he called the dangers of socialism.
12: The truth is, the story of socialism is a story of mass suffering. It's a story of a few enriched elites who benefit from this radical system while millions of normal people suffer and live their lives as serfs to the government.
10: Former White House Press Secretary Caroline Leavitt.
13: We cannot be safe in an America run by Democrats who want to open our borders, defund our police, and abolish prisons. And that is literally what they are promising to do if given the chance at power again.
10: Democrats are also in Dallas claiming Republicans are ignoring what they call the affordability crisis. About 200,000 migrants from El Salvador waiting to hear if their temporary protection status that lets them stay in the U.S. will be extended for another 6 months.
14: The deadline was Wednesday, September 9th, but the department issued a statement Thursday saying they'd make an announcement at an appropriate time and that temporary protected status for El Salvador would stay in effect until then. Some attorneys are cautioning the Trump administration could eliminate the protections without making a public statement or announce a decision at any time.
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10: A new health study is planned for children who were near ground zero in 2001 and possibly exposed to disease-causing toxins.
18: The Centers for Disease Control and Prevention said it will call on researchers to set up testing to track health effects of 9/11 on kids exposed to dust and toxins that were in the air. Congress said in 2022 it would fund the study tracking the health of children in schools near ground zero or still in the womb of pregnant mothers in the vicinity. Services to test children did exist after the attack, but many parents chose to seek care from their children's regular doctors. It's estimated roughly 25,000 kids were either in school or living within blocks of the Twin Towers when they came down in 2001. In New York, Grinnell Scott, Fox News.
10: The cost of things before they reach consumers rose again last month.
19: Prices at the wholesale level, the producer price index rose 0.4% in August. Higher gasoline prices were a factor. Core PPI was up 0.2%, excluding food and energy. For the year ending in August, the PPI rose 5.4%. Core PPI rose 4.7% for the year. The PPI report is expected to factor into the Federal Reserve's decision whether to raise interest rates at next week's meeting, which wraps up on Wednesday, though the Fed will also be looking closely at the Consumer Price Index released on Friday. Jenny Coselda, Fox News.
10: Sales of previously occupied U.S. homes declined in August to their slowest annual pace in more than a year. The National Association of Realtors says existing home sales fell 2% last month from July, the third straight monthly decline. Wall Street stocks sank after oil prices jumped. The Dow lost 360, the Nasdaq minus 171, the S&P off 44. I'm Lisa Lucera. This is Fox News.
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21: The KCRG TV9 First Alert Forecast. At night, mostly clear skies and a low of 56. Mostly sunny during the day Friday, high up to 82. Winds out of the east between 5 to 10 at night, becoming south-southeast during the day between 5 to 15. A chance of storms on Friday night with a low of 65, then partly cloudy Saturday, high right around 80. I'm TV9 First Alert Storm Team Meteorologist Corey Thompson on News Talk 1540 KXEL.
22: The Eastern Iowa temperature is 67 degrees from KXEL.
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0: And hello, everybody. Welcome to Hour 2 of The Big Show. Great to have you with us. Wow, we have got a lot going on today. The one-year anniversary of the assassination of Charlie Kirk. Also, Republicans are gathering in Dallas, Texas for night 2, day 2 of their big convention. We'll be taking you back live to Dallas a little bit later on in the program. Before we do that, though, I do want to go to the phone lines. Patty, listening to us from North Carolina, WSIC, wants to weigh in on the Republican convention. Hi, Patty. What's on your mind today?
1: Hey, Todd. I just want to say two things before I speak. I want to say, God bless Charlie Kirk and Erica and the family, and I miss them. And God bless the U.S. I was in Jersey City that day when that happened. I remember that clear as yesterday. So when I hear people saying, and I do hear people saying it was like made up. Todd, I actually hear people saying that.
0: Well, Patty, I don't know what to say. Those people are idiots.
1: It's sad. It's sad that actually people, Todd, you were right before. These people need to go away. They need to, you know what? They should take everybody and put them on an island somewhere. I'm not kidding. These people are unhinged. And if they get in, if they take over the House and the Senate, you could kiss everything goodbye. The border's going to be wide open. Everything is going to be, it's whatever Trump is. I mean, he's doing a lot of work. 4 years of Joe Biden and Kamala Harris, they ruined this country. 4 years of it. It's not going to be overnight. It's going to take a while. And you know, I don't know. I'd rather pay a little bit more and be safe. Then have these idiots get in there. Am I right?
0: Patty, I'll say this. I heard similar talk back when, right after 9/11, and, you had George W. Bush and the Republicans saying, well, you know what? We all want to be safe, so you're going to have to give up some of your civil liberties if you want to be safe. And now going into an airport anywhere in America is like trying to enter North Korea. They said the same thing. The Trump administration, back during the early days of COVID, guys, if you want to be safe, you're going to have to surrender some of your civil liberties. And the American people said, take whatever you need to, Mr. President. So I do find it ironic that the party most responsible for taking away our civil liberties is, in fact, the Republican Party. And, that's a sad reality, unfortunately. Patty, I've got to run. But thank you for that call. I want to go right away to the Patriot Mobile Newsmaker line. Say hello to Todd Bensman, a senior research fellow for border security and immigration at the Heritage Foundation. Todd, good to have you with us. And you've written a really powerful piece on the 25th anniversary of the 9/11 attacks. And I'm just curious, what do you think the most relevant truth is from that day?
2: From my perspective, and I'm old enough to remember, I was a reporter for the Dallas Morning News on 9/11, covering

0: 1973, screaming Allahu Akbar 9 different times in 6 seconds as the plane nosedived to its end with 40 victims on it. That tells you what was in their minds, at the very forefront of their minds, when they did these attacks. The reason it's important to really remember the underlying motivation for these attacks is that that motivation persists to this day and remains a very potent threat to the United States and really the whole world. It's a Sunni Wahhabist Islam that is absolutely the foundation to those attacks and almost every attack around the world since then by Sunni Muslims. And people will deny it. You won't hear this. You won't hear anybody talk about it. When they Allahu Akbar, as they're pulling the trigger, media will downplay that or ignore it. They'll cite mental illness. There's a lot of denialism. We've politicized 9/11 to such a terrible extent that we are undercutting our ability to prevent the next one.
1: I'm just curious, the underlying motive to this. We had a report a few days ago that many schools are teaching a very contrary narrative to what actually happened on 9/11, portraying Muslims as the victims here and the United States as the aggressor. The United States, of course, Hassan Piker out there saying that America deserved 9/11. What do you make of all of this?
0: Well, that is the dangerous revisionism, historical revisionism that I'm talking about here that's underway. That is denialism in its purest form when you see that. So, you know, my column about this, which is, you know, making, you know, a lot of headway, thankfully, spends a lot of time with the 9/11 Commission report. 2004. That is the official bipartisan U.S. government history of 9/11. And I excerpt extensively from the 9/11 Commission report about who did this and why they did this. And these are the official investigative findings of that bipartisan commission. It's largely forgotten. Nobody likes to talk about that book. You're not going to see that book anywhere, probably. Outside of maybe conservative media or something like that, but it's still pertinent. It stands. It has never been knocked down or undermined factually. And so you can go to my column at the Daily Signal, Todd Bensman 25th anniversary. If you Google that, you'll find it. And I've got the links right to the Islamist reason why they did this. That persists to this day. When you engage in denialism and revisionism, you undermine the ability of the American machine that we built to counter more of this from happening, for history to repeat itself. And that's the main problem with it.
1: You know, it seems to me when you, I know over the past, 4 or 5 days, you've had family members of those who lost loved ones on 9/11, and they have launched petition drives telling Mayor Mamdani to stay away from the events of that day. And a lot of people say, oh, well, they're just being Islamophobic, but that's not it at all. This guy has some very disturbing ties to radical Islam and those who want to hurt this country. So I don't know about you, but I have great sympathy for the families here in this.
0: And I agree. I mean, listen, I'm going to be watching eagerly how all of the different memorials and memoriams and retrospectives about the attacks. And I hope that your audience will, too, to just make note of how they strenuously weave their way around having to talk about why they did it. It's such a basic part of any kind of a memorial to a terrible event. You know, when we talk about Pearl Harbor, it's always the Japanese imperial leadership that did this, and here's why they did this, and why we went to war against.

0: that and everybody understands to this day. Nobody really tried to suppress why that they attacked Pearl Harbor. They admit it. It's in the history books. And we're at risk in this case of a whole generation. This generation, the younger generation, and the next one of just forgetting all about what, or having it confused about why they, like, maybe it was Israel or it was something else or some policy. We brought it on ourselves. We did not bring it on ourselves. This brand of theology requires that they spread a global caliphate that by force, by the sword, under Sharia law. That's their ideology. That's the theology. And anybody that stands in the way of that is worthy of death. And there's no, the 9/11 Commission report, the writer said there is no negotiating with this at all. There's no policy. There's nothing that we did or didn't do. It's just that we're America, mostly Judeo-Christian, and that's a problem for that theology. They must have a war with us and win that war and then keep going. We stand in the way of their aims.
1: I'm wondering, as much as we're focusing on the 25th anniversary of 9/11, going back to border security, we know, and I've had a number of members of Congress on this radio program tell me it's not a matter of if, but when we have more attacks inside the homeland. And the reason why is because a lot of these radical terrorists were able to breach our borders. Do those lawmakers, do they have valid concerns here?
0: They do not. In October of 2024, not even 2 years ago, a border crosser from Mauritania came over from Tijuana into San Diego, made his way to Chicago, and conducted a bona fide jihadist terror attack against the Jewish community there, shot a Jewish man while he was walking, engaged in a massive gun battle with the police, was wounded, charged with terrorism in this country. He was a border crosser, illegal border crosser from Mauritania. We have had thousands of Mauritanians enter into the country, and they're still here over the border, as well as illegal immigrants from countries of terrorism concern, where terrorist organizations are very powerful and operating, and we don't really know where they are or who they are or when the next Mauritanian's going to strike in the United States. But thankfully, we do have a very good counterterrorism infrastructure in this country that was built because of 9/11. It's still effective. We are still indicting and prosecuting Islamic terrorists left and right. You don't hear about those because nobody hears it when there's no boom. But the Justice Department has been steadily busting these guys for years. But some of them are getting through, like this jihadist over the border. And lots of legal non-immigrant visa fraud as well. Lots of terrorists have come in not by the border, but on different kinds of visas, student visas and whatnot, and have gone on to commit heinous terror attacks without getting caught first.
1: All right, Todd, we're going to have to leave it there. But again, it's a terrific piece. Folks, visit dailysignal.com and you'll see Todd's work there. Again, dailysignal.com. Todd, thank you for coming on the show today. Appreciate it.
0: Thank you for having me.
1: All right. Our telephone number, 901-260-5926. That's 901-260-5926. 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
2: He's not bitter. He's blessed. Todd Starnes.
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5: Mr. Trump's economic boom. And in some ways, I'm calling it the greatest story never told, because the media does not want to report it. The greatest story never told. But the economy is booming. I sat down this past week at the G20 meeting in Asheville, North Carolina. I interviewed Treasury Secretary Scott Bessent, the host of the G20 meeting. And we talked about the economic boom, manufacturing, construction, employment. We haven't seen anything like it in several decades, maybe since the 90s. We got a jobs report that blew the lid off of all the pessimists. The media was ready to print a bad report, but in fact, it was up 162,000, but more than that, because revisions of the prior 2 months, 50,000, 55,000. So actually, the number was 217,000 new jobs. In fact, since Mr. Trump took office, private sector jobs have gone up by more than a million. And federal jobs have declined by more than 300,000. This is the Trumpian free enterprise restructuring of the economy, putting an end to President Biden's hapless big government socialism. I mean, these are remarkable numbers. And these are hard goods. These are manufacturing. Jobs rose by 16,000 in August. And they've gone up by 58,000 since last December, since the end of last year. Construction added 22,000 workers in August.
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0: All right, let's get right to the phone lines. We are going to the state of Georgia. Corey is listening to us on WDUN. Hi, Corey. What's on your mind today?
1: Hey, I was thinking about 9/11, and before I do that, I actually got to meet you once at Truett McConnell up here. We were hosting a Oliver North funding thing. Our Trail Life Troop did the flags for you guys, and that was kind of cool.
0: I remember that. No. I remember that event, and what a great night. Raised a lot of money for scholarships for kids. And let me tell you something. Those Trail Life USA guys, they did a terrific job.
1: Oh, they did. I'm so proud of them. But my comment was that, you know, I was looking back at 9/11, you know, I remember that well, but that was 25 years ago. Zohran Mamdani was only 9 years old. He doesn't remember that. And you know, I think anybody that's like 30 years old or younger, they have no memory of what 9/11 is. To me, it's like, the invasion of Pearl Harbor, you know, that got us into World War II. I don't remember that. I know that because of history, but I don't remember it. I wasn't even born. And I think that's a lot of the problem that we have in our society is that kids don't remember because they have no memory of it. And that's something I just wanted to bring up, you know, that until you have an emotional or physical tie to something, how can you really remember it if we don't teach it right? And you brought up earlier, that's what's going on in some of the systems, is we're not teaching it right.
0: Well, no, we're not, and we're teaching a sanitized version of what happened, and the idea that America was somehow responsible or deserving. And is just outrageous, and that's the issue for me with Mamdani, is the people that he surrounds himself with are clearly anti-American. When he signed the proclamation a few days ago commemorating 9/11, he gave the pen he signed that to the attorney of some of the terrorists. This is unacceptable. And look, those families have every right to demand that he stay home and not attend. Mamdani's not going to do that. We had Congressman Randy Fine on the show yesterday. And he said it's very simple, that he's basically going to thumb his nose in the faces of those who lost their families. And I think that in and of itself is a tragedy. But you're right, Corey. Education's a big part of that. Thank you. Let's go to North Carolina. German Shepherd is on the line. Hi, German Shepherd.
2: Jeezaloo, Tom. Todd, it's good to hear from you and talk to you on the show. Well, I didn't watch the rally yesterday. I listened to the football.
0: Whoops, did we lose German Shepherd?
2: Democrats. Yes, sir.
0: I think we, all right, we got you back, German Shepherd.
2: I'm sorry, I was listening to the senator from Pennsylvania and his video, and it's just gonna, Democrats are just gonna prove that they're not a big tent for reasonable people. They're just a big tent for communists that want to destroy our country. And thank you for playing the national anthem today.
0: Well, I appreciate you saying that. We do that every day on our app. Every day at noon, we play the national anthem, the Star Spangled Banner, and we invite everybody to stop whatever they're doing and stand at attention, place their hand over their heart, and sing along. And so, German Shepherd, thank you for that. 901-260-5926, our telephone number. That's 901-260-5926. This is the Todd Starnes Show.

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1: If there's any doubt where most Democrats stand on socialism and the Democratic Socialists of America, a Tuesday vote in the House should put those doubts to rest. Republican members voted in favor of a resolution condemning the DSA and what they stand for, which includes defunding the police, open borders, emptying prisons, doing away with the Senate, packing the Supreme Court, eliminating the Electoral College, and condemning anti-Semitism. Only 8 Democrats supported the resolution. The rest voted no. The resolution also called for passage of the SAVE Act, which, among other things, requires proof of citizenship before voting. That measure is hugely popular, but Democrats hate it because they love to cheat. Some Democrats try to have it both ways. Connecticut Representative John Larson told the Washington Times his party is wide open to every point of view you can imagine. Really? If you can't condemn anti-Semitism, what can you condemn? Imagine Republicans saying they're okay having racists in their party. You know what the reaction would be. This is a way for Democrats to get votes, even from the most obnoxious and hate-filled. I'm Cal Thomas.
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12: 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At night, mostly clear skies and a low of 56. Mostly sunny during the day Friday, high up to 82. Winds out of the east between 5 to 10 at night, becoming south-southeast during the day between 5 to 15. A chance of storms on Friday night with a low of 65, then partly cloudy Saturday, high right around 80. I'm TV9 First Alert Storm Team Meteorologist Corey Thompson. 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
13: This hour, it's 65 degrees from News Talk 1540, KXEL. All right, welcome back. Coming up in just a matter of moments, Speaker Mike Johnson joins the program. The House Speaker will good chat. The Speaker in Dallas for the big RNC convention. Let's go to Texas. John, listening to us on Patriot Talk 920. John, what's on your mind?
14: I just wanted to tell you, if you vote for the Dems and they win, they're going to steal a lot. They're going to steal $5,000 from you plus a lot more. And that's a fact.
13: So your argument is, at least if the Republicans win, they'll steal less.
14: No, I'm for the Republicans.
13: No, but what I'm trying to say here is, are you okay with getting a $5,000 check from Uncle Sam if the Republicans win?
14: I'm okay, and also the House and the Senate has to vote on that. They got to approve it. Trump just can't sign off on it.
13: No, but he left that part out yesterday. But the gist of it is, with a Republican-controlled House and Senate, the implication is that they would approve this $5,000 payment to all of you folks.
14: I would be all right if everyone approves it.
13: You're okay. And are you okay with the with paying moms to stay at home?
14: Well, everyone that's an adult and it gets it, but he also said you have to spend it in the United States, so it's going to go right back into the economy.
13: I see. And what about the money to the babies? So we're giving out what babies? What $1,000 trumpet? Who's paying for all this, John?
14: Well, I know it's coming out of our taxes, but I mean if he's still getting tariffs, it's got a retro fund in a way. All this is retro funding, and with the taxes that we are paying, should be covered all that. You know, if the economy gets booming, and with all the money that he's invested, or the companies are investing in AI and the other manufacturing going on, all this should start. You know. And all the work comes back and America starts performing, you know, it should come out. We should come out on top.
13: Trump did say that $5,000, you've got to spend that in America. You can't go to Canada, right? You can't go. You got to spend that money in America.
14: Right. He did say that. And also, he didn't say if you vote Republican. He said if you win. If the Republicans retain the House and the Senate,
13: okay, no,
14: he would do it. He wouldn't trying to get. He's trying to get the vote, but he didn't say if you vote.
13: John, come on, I didn't fall off a turnip truck, my friend. You and I both know exactly what the president was doing last night. But here's my point, John. If I get a $5,000 check from the government, who does the government think they are to tell us what to do with that money?
14: Well,
13: it's a conundrum, isn't it, John? It's a conundrum.
14: How they're gonna enforce it? Whether it's a credit card and it's only gonna a certain type of card and it's only gonna be accepted in America? How they do that? I don't know how they would do.
13: Well, here's my point: is that when you start taking money from the government's gonna tell you what to do with that money, and they're gonna think they have a right to tell you what to do with that money. I've got a big problem with all of this, John. A big problem. First of all, we don't have the money to be giving people. We need to be paying down our debt. We got a lot of debt, and instead of passing that along to the next generation, why don't we use that money if it's there and use that to pay down the debt? The idea that all of a sudden we're going to fork over what $9,000 for stay-at-home moms or stay-at-home parents, again. Why are we doing this? Why are we involving the government and what happens, you know, in our homes? Bad things happen when the government comes into your house like that. John, I got to run, but thank you. This is a challenge for a lot of people, because these are not Republican concepts. We're heading down a really squirrely road right now, ladies and gentlemen, a squirrely road. But then again, maybe this is what America First Movement wants. They want more cash from the government. They want the American people to be more reliant upon the government for whatever they need. That's not me. I want the government out of my life. All right, 901-260-5926, our telephone number. As mentioned, I had a chance to sit down with Speaker Mike Johnson. He's in Dallas. Here's a little bit of that conversation.
15: Well, on the Patriot Mobile Newsmaker line, let's go right to Dallas, and Speaker Mike Johnson joins us. Mr. Speaker, we understand a lot of excitement and a lot of Republicans are there in Dallas. What is the mood? Boots on the ground.
16: Yeah, we're going to have a packed house, super exciting. The first ever midterm convention for our party. It was the president's bold vision that he had. He came up with the idea around Thanksgiving last year, and now it all comes together. It's so exciting. It really is, Todd, to have a packed house here at the American Airlines Center in Dallas, Texas, on the eve of what will be the most fateful midterm election of our lifetimes, the most pivotal one ever. We're going to draw attention to that. This is going to be a great event.
15: We've spoken to a lot of lawmakers who are in Dallas, and they keep mentioning two issues. One of them is the rise of political Islam, and the other is the rise of DSA and the communist movement in America. How concerned should Americans be, and is that going to be enough to propel them to the ballot box in November?
16: Well, I tell you, there's two things. If you look over history, there's two things that motivate voters in a midterm election. There's not a president at the top of the ticket in name. He's there, certainly in spirit. The America First agenda is on the ballot, but this isn't a presidential year. So two things that make people turn out in a midterm, usually anger is a big motivating factor. And that's why the historic trend is the party that is not in the White House is upset about losing that election. They come out 2 years later and they take House seats away from the sitting president. The other motivating fear, though, the factor is fear. And there is a legitimate fear right now of what we've seen happening to the Democrat Party. The Marxist-Communist takeover is very real. And it's not just a New York City thing. People are seeing it all around the country. That is motivating to our side. They don't want to turn over the greatest nation in the history of the world on its 250th birthday year to communists. We're not going to do that. But that is the contrast election that is presented in just about 55 days from now. I think the American people are going to do the right thing. I think we can trust them. I don't think they want to go down that dark, dangerous road.
15: It is a dark and dangerous road. And yet, at least through the primaries thus far, it appears that the Republican vote has been dampened just a bit. And there have been people talking about things like the war in Iran, higher gas prices, affordability issues. What's the messaging that needs to come out of Dallas to get everybody on the right page here?
16: Well, it's about our record. As we say, it's record over rhetoric. And over the past 2 years, Republicans and President Trump have fulfilled our promises. We delivered common sense wins for every family. You'll hear a lot about that, touting our incredible record of success for hardworking families. The largest middle and working class tax cut ever. We prevented the biggest tax hike in American history. We have the lowest violent crime in 126 years under Republican leadership. We got the lowest level of illegal border crossings in a half century. And you know this, Todd, there's not been one illegal alien released into the country in 15 straight months. We have a tax advantage investment account for every American child, the first ever nationwide school choice program. By the way, the biggest decrease in prescription drug prices in over 60 years. And by way of reminder, every Democrat in Congress voted against everything that I just told you. It's a Republican majority in President Trump that did this. So we have more to do on the economy. The president inherited the worst inflation in 40 years from Joe Biden. We've been turning that down. Lots of the economic indicators are great. The jobs are, the numbers are as good as they've ever been. Stock market record highs. There's more jobs and opportunity for more people. And the wages are up more than 3% since President Trump took office. But we got to get gas prices back down to planet Earth. And there's a plan in place to do that. It has a lot to do with what's happening in the Strait of Hormuz. And I think allied countries are going to step in and assist with policing that to keep it open for commerce. And that will bring relief at the pump. So the big question is, though, in the contrast election, do you want to turn it over to Democrats? Because their solution is more big government, higher taxes and less freedom. I don't think that's what the American people are down for.
15: You are in Dallas. The majority leader, we understand, is not. What should we read into that?
16: Well, I think Leader Thune is here. I think he's doing some fundraising events and a lot of the events that are adjacent to the convention itself. He said in his own words that he wanted to yield the floor, the speaking times, so to speak. There's only two nights and there's limited slots to highlight and feature some of the great candidates that we have for the Senate and the House around the country. I thought that was selfless on his part. You'll hear a broad array of diverse voices, these extraordinary candidates we've recruited from coast to coast. The House races are big, the Senate races are big, and it's a big election for everybody. So he's here. I think we got all hands on deck here, but we do have a lot of our candidates still back home in their districts because that's the best place for them to be right now. So it was an individual decision on behalf of all the members, but we got a great collection of them here, a great sampling for the American people, and I think they're going to be excited when they see this.
15: Speaker Mike Johnson joining us from Dallas. And Mr. Speaker, you were kind enough to write a very nice endorsement of my new book, which just came out about 2 weeks ago, The Golden Age, How Trump Saved America. And I think I'd like to think that needs to be the message here, just a reminder of the incredible things that this president has been able to accomplish in just the first 2 years of his presidency, this second go around.
16: Exactly. Great book, Todd. Thanks for writing it. I was happy to give an endorsement statement of that because that is the message. I mean, there's a false narrative out there in the mainstream media, of course, that can't stand Donald Trump. And Trump derangement syndrome is a real thing, and it affects every Democrat in Washington. And so the record speaks for itself. And the more that we can remind Americans that elections truly do have consequences, the more I believe they're going to err on the side of common sense and not crazy. And that really is the contrast that's being presented right now.
15: In the shadow of all of this, Mr. Speaker, we have the one-year anniversary of the assassination of Charlie Kirk. I know there are a lot of young people that have jumped into the movement as a result of that horrible day. What message do you have to those young conservative kids that are out there taking a public stand?
16: Yeah, I love that. I mean, we miss Charlie. He was a singular voice, a special talent. He's an irreplaceable person. But what he inspired in everybody else is the necessity of speaking with clarity and conviction and consistency. That's what Charlie did so well. He was the quintessential happy warrior, as I remind everybody all the time. And you and I knew him well, Todd, and he was a good friend of mine. Charlie did it with the right motivation. He loved America. He loved biblical principle. He went out every day to defend those things, the truth. And we need more of that. We need it now more than ever. And in the spirit of Charlie and with the legacy he left, I truly do hope that a lot of young people will pick up that mantle and carry it on.
15: And finally, Mr. Speaker, the 25th anniversary of the 9/11 terror attacks, there has been quite a bit of controversy surrounding the mayor, Zohran Mamdani. Thousands of families are urging him to stay away. And even some members, Republican members of Congress, are joining in with that call as well. What's your take on that controversy surrounding the memorial service?
16: Yeah, I think that Mamdani has a lot to answer for in some of his statements and his antics in the past. The positions that he clearly holds in his heart are antithetical to the recognition of that great tragedy. And I agree with them. I mean, I think he has inspired the exact opposite of the things that Charlie Kirk inspired in people. And these are times for real strong leadership. It's got to be pro-American. And, I think that the people who are opposing his presence there are onto something.
15: And finally, Mr. Speaker, going back to this important convention in Dallas, President Trump, I think, wants this to be a referendum on his presidency thus far. Is that the right move to make here? Again, when he's not on the ballot, sometimes Republican voters don't want to get up and go and vote. So is that the right move here?
16: Yeah, I mean, that's the idea. We need the base to turn out. President Trump is the reason for so many of them that they will participate in the midterm. And he's making the case. Look, while my name is not on the ballot, our legacy is the America First agenda is. I mean, the administration is. It's all on the line. And I think it's helpful for him to remind people that this really matters. He's going to look right into that camera and say, you must turn out. This is our responsibility. And if we want to defend freedom and keep the greatest republic, the greatest experiment of self-governance in history, now is the time to act. And so we welcome that message, of course, and he can bring it better than anybody. So we're excited.
15: All right, Mr. Speaker, thank you.
16: You got it. Good talk to you, Todd.
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2: For more than 50 years, the Second Amendment Foundation has fought for your gun rights in court, educated the public in one landmark victories, including McDonald v. Chicago, securing Second Amendment freedoms at the state level. 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SAF is the only organization with two cases before the Supreme Court this fall challenging so-called assault weapons bans. Stand with the organization with over 55 lawsuits challenging unconstitutional gun laws nationwide. 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
5: This is a Fox News alert. I'm Ted Lindner. It's night two of the Republicans' midterm convention in Dallas. It'll be wrapping up after the president delivers the keynote address. Vice President J.D. Vance speaking a little bit earlier.
6: The contrast in this election, ladies and gentlemen, it's not about this or that policy. It's about the party of common sense beating the party of the crazies. Let's send these lunatics packing and govern our country for the future.
5: The midterm elections now less than 2 months away. Lindsey Clancy's lawyer asking a Massachusetts judge to spare her a second trial for killing her children following a mistrial due to a hung jury.
7: Defense attorney Kevin Reddington asking the judge to acquit Lindsey Clancy of first-degree murder charges to prevent a second trial, arguing prosecutors don't have enough evidence and no rational jury could find beyond a reasonable doubt that she had no mental disease or defect.
5: Fox's Kristen Goodwin. 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
8: This is a Bloomberg Money Minute. E-readers may be popular, but Barnes & Noble CEO James Dodd says paper books never lost their appeal, and today his company is seeing a resurgence in business. Dodd took over a struggling Barnes & Noble in 2019. He recently spoke with Bloomberg TV.
9: The narrative had got slightly muddled, but the real problem was they weren't buying them in physical bookstores. Mm-hmm. And that was, I think, because the stores actually, frankly, had lost their way a bit. They lost their confidence, and they weren't fun enough.
8: These days, Barnes & Noble is opening new locations.
9: 60 last year, 60 the year before that, and we're opening 60 again this year, or roughly a little bit more than 60. I would assume we will carry on doing that, partly because so many stores have closed, of course.
8: Dodd says so-called romance books are a hit with Gen Z, but says the classics are also resonating.
9: Right now, our best-selling book is by an author called Homer.
8: It can't hurt that one of this year's blockbuster films is The Odyssey, Christopher Nolan's adaptation of Homer's ancient epic poem. Gina Cervetti, Bloomberg Radio. Recruiter.
2: It has been a busy news day so far. Let's go to the phones. Bartlett, Tennessee. Let me just say something about Bartlett before we go to Mark and Bartlett. What a great town. It's really a city. What a great city. Lots of great stuff. The food scene off the charts, and it really is this growing suburb of Memphis. Mark, you live in a good spot over there. Hope you're doing well.
10: We love Bartlett, huh? Hey, that was great to hear Speaker Johnson. You know, I like him when I hear him talk. I don't know why I don't have the greatest feeling about him normally, but like every time I hear him, I do like what he says.
2: I understand. I get where you're coming from.
10: But I was calling about the $5,000. Number one, I think it's wrong and bad. You can't just make money out of nowhere. without causing inflation. But I do think, once again, it's Trump being brilliant, because the base is going to vote for him. And now half the Democrats will vote for him because they just want the money.
2: Yeah, it could be, you know, and again, the whole point of this is Trump wants you to go and vote for him. So even though he's not on the ballot, he knows that the voters are really disgusted. Do we have the audio of John Thune? All right, we'll get to that in just a minute. But they booed. I mean, Trump mentioned John Thune. They booed, nearly booed our poor president out of the arena last night.
10: Right. But, I mean, don't you think that he's not going to give us the money anyway? I don't think. But I think he's trying to trick people into crossing over and voting for Republicans to get that money.
2: Well, a lot of folks still waiting on the tariff dividend, and there was something else. Oh, it was the Doge money. But, again, he didn't promise that. He just said it was a good idea. But, you're not getting that money.
10: Right. And then congratulations on the book, Todd. You are the most entertaining show on radio, TV, or anything. I love to listen to your show. You're entertaining. You make me happy. And you just keep up the good job. You are just as big a voice as Charlie Kirk or Rush Limbaugh or anybody.
2: Mark, you're kind. I may have to buy you a steak dinner at the side porch out there in Bartlett.
10: I love it. Okay.
2: All right, Mark, hang in there. No, I'm serious. Great food over there. Side porches where the Stearns family likes to chow down. Great steaks. I digress. All right, we've got more politics coming up at the top of the next hour. Also, we're going to be taking your calls on Charlie Kirk, the one-year anniversary of his assassination. And we're going to play some audio. You know, all of that happened in the last hour of the Todd Stearns radio show. A shocking thing, a shocking thing. Our telephone number, 901-260-5926. That's 901-260-5926. Mark mentioned my book, The Golden Age, How Trump Saved America. You can get a copy at your favorite bookstore right now, or you can order one online at Amazon. The Golden Age, How Trump Saved America. All right, hang tight, everybody. Hour 3 coming up next.

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3: A bipartisan bill would give the government the ability to shut down powerful AI models if they're deemed capable of causing catastrophic harm. Representatives Ted Lieu and Nathaniel Moran are proposing giving the kill switch powers to the Department of Homeland Security. Policymakers were spooked again when two of OpenAI's models escaped their testing environment, made their way to the internet, and accessed a different AI company called Hugging Face. A separate bipartisan bill would require AI companies to have safety plans, independent audits, incident reporting, and would give the Commerce Department the authority to restrict high-risk frontier models. President Trump signed an executive order creating a voluntary system for companies to clear new models with the government. Some have pushed for a hands-off approach while the U.S. competes with countries like China on AI. With Fox on Tech, Connor Hanson, Fox
4: I'm Jeff
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5: This is a Fox News alert closing out the convention. I'm Lisa Lucero.
6: I'm watching from backstage and I'm seeing spirit like we haven't seen in this country for a long time.
5: President Trump delivering closing remarks at the first ever Republican midterm convention.
6: Less than 2 years ago, the American people gave us a mandate to save America. And in 19 months, I've delivered on every single promise I made, and I think I delivered on far more.
5: The president again talked about the possibility of a $5,000 dividend for every American if Republicans win the House and Senate. Democrats and economists decry the idea, with economists warning it would cost over $1 trillion. Vice President J.D. Vance urged the crowd to get out and vote in November.
7: It's about the party of common sense beating the party of the crazies. Let's send these lunatics packing and govern our country for the future.
5: And Vance went after Democrats, claiming the party has become extreme.
7: They're not the party of FDR or JFK. Hell, they're not even the party of Bill Clinton anymore. The Democrats are the party of hatred.
5: Vance also referenced his friendship with Charlie Kirk, who was killed 1 year ago today. A vigil memorial mass held tonight for 9/11 victims at New York's St. Patrick's Cathedral.
8: Archbishop of New York Ronald Hicks noting that a tragedy of this magnitude never completely disappears.
9: There are still tears, sadness, questions. Even now, there are families and first responders who continue to carry the physical and emotional effects of that day.
8: Hicks also drawing attention to a mural of first responders in the cathedral, saying it represents the best of who we are.
5: Fox's Tom Rigotti in New York City. 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
5: President Trump spoke at the National Medal of Honor Museum in Arlington, Texas, ahead of night 2 of the GOP convention.
13: President Trump touting the Herschel Woody Williams National Medal of Honor Monument Location Act, which authorizes the placement of a permanent sculpture in the nation's capital to commemorate those who've been awarded the military's highest honor for valor in action.
6: With this museum and a new monument in Washington, D.C., America will never, ever forget what they did. And what they risked and how much they risked, what they've meant to their families and what they've meant to our country.
13: The president touring the National Medal of Honor Museum and meeting with Medal of Honor recipients. Reps presenting him with the museum's Champion of Honor Award, setting his commitment to service members. Kristen Goodwin, Fox News.
5: The Trump administration promising $500 rebate checks to an estimated 1 million people enrolled in the Affordable Care Act across 30 states after the White House claims they were overcharged by the Biden administration for exchange fees. August was the Earth's hottest month on record.
14: Last month, our planet averaged 62.53 degrees, 1/100th of a degree higher than the previous record set in July 2023. The summer saw heat waves and droughts across much of the world, including in Europe, where wildfires caused devastation. Schools closed, hospitals and infrastructure came under severe pressure, and there were thousands of heat-related deaths. Many scientists say a major factor is the combination of the burning of fossil fuels and the El Nino weather pattern. Storms, floods and wildfires are predicted to get more dangerous in years to come. Jonathan Savage, Fox News.
5: A new study finds the planet Mercury may be shrinking faster than expected. Scientists from the German Aerospace Center say it may be shrinking 30% more than previously thought. I'm Lee Silasera. This is Fox News.
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19: 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At night, mostly clear skies and a low of 56. Mostly sunny during the day Friday, high up to 82. Winds out of the east between 5 to 10 at night, becoming south-southeast during the day between 5 to 15. A chance of storms on Friday night with a low of 65, then partly cloudy Saturday, high right around 80. I'm TV9 First Alert Storm Team Meteorologist Corey Thompson on News Talk 1540 KXEL.
20: It's 63 degrees from KXEL, where Iowa comes to talk.
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0: everybody. Hour three of the big show. 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Our telephone number, 260-5926. 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Well, again, a lot of political news, a lot happening, not just here in the state of Tennessee where we broadcast, but really all around the nation. And, of course, Republicans gathered at this hour in Dallas, Texas. I want to bring into the conversation Lane Provine, a great Republican political strategist and consultant. Lane, good to have you with us today.
1: Thanks for having me, Todd. Good to be here.
0: All right. Well, let's just jump into it. I want to play some audio from yesterday. President Trump mentioned to a very, that crowd, they were fired up last night. The president mentioned John Thune, the Senate Majority Leader, and here's how the crowd responded.
2: Fine person, too. And John Thune is here from the Senate. Where's John? Where's John? No, John is working hard. He's got great opposition. He's got great opposition from the Democrat Schumer and these guys, they're terrible.
0: Yeah, I don't think they were trying to buy what the president was selling last night. But I do think that the response to that name is one of the reasons they're holding this convention, because the base needs to be rallied right now. They're a little frustrated and a little upset.
1: I think that's absolutely the case. You know, Senate Majority Leader is a challenging job. We've all heard that it's like herding cats. And, you know, I think that's really true. Whoever the Senate Majority Leader is typically not going to be particularly popular with the public. But obviously, he doesn't run in a nationwide election. He runs in one state. And as long as he's popular in that state, then he's likely to get reelected. But it is a very difficult job in Senator Thune's defense.
0: Lane, it's unusual to hold a midterm convention like this. What do you think the strategy behind it is? And do you think it's going to work?
1: You know, I think the strategy is twofold. I think, first of all, it's to define some of these Democrat candidates, like Tallarico in Texas, Al Sayed in Michigan, maybe to a lesser extent in Nixon in Florida. Those of us here in Tennessee, you know, you kind of look like at a Justin Pearson running for the House. I think that is much of the reason behind the convention, is to define these far left Democrat candidates so that the voters have a better idea of who these people really are, rather than who they want to package themselves to the voters, try to sell themselves as moderates. I think much of the goal of this convention is to define them as people who are captive of the far left. It's also designed to motivate Republican voters, to boost Republican turnout. So both to define the Democrats being further to the left in their rhetoric, and to energize Republicans and thus boost Republican turnout. We heard the president talk a lot about the fact he's not on the ballot, but encouraging his voters to vote as if he was on the ballot. And that is much of the objective of the convention, is to generate interest and to boost Republicans.

0: who haven't been particularly motivated so far in the spring and the summer of this year.
1: I know that the state of Tennessee is front and center, of course, redistricting, and there's a chance for the Republicans to pick up a new seat. That would be out of the old 9th congressional district where Steve Cohen was the outgoing congressman there. There's some polling data that came out. And Elaine, one of the rules of thumbs when I talk about polling, I always find out, okay, does this polling company skew to the right or to the left? And this is a left-wing polling company, Hart Research. And they have the race with Brent Taylor and Justin Pearson. They have Senator Taylor at a 4-point lead there. Just curious to hear your thoughts on that. And I think Senator Taylor is going to do very, very well on Election Day. But your thoughts thus far in the race?
0: I don't think the race is that competitive. I think it is somewhat competitive, probably more competitive because we're in a presidential midterm. We have challenges of inflation and the conflict in Iran. Not only is it a presidential midterm, but it's midterm of the president's second election. So for Republicans, many of these races are going to be closer than they normally would be. But I don't buy that that's a 4-point race. I think it's 2 or 3 times that much of a margin in that race. And I think that's what you're going to see out of a lot of the Democrat polls that are going to try to make races appear more competitive than they are, or perhaps a race where the Democrats are leading. They may try to make people think that the race is not competitive, that the Democrat has an insurmountable lead. And I don't buy that.
1: Well, I love the messaging that Speaker Johnson spoke about in the last hour, where he said that we really do need to be concerned about the rise of communism in this country. And it was very evident that this is happening right here in the 9th congressional district in Tennessee, where you had Justin Pearson leading a rally of about 1,000 people with AOC, members of the squad. The pastor got up and said that Jesus was a socialist and all of us ought to be socialists too. That is dangerous rhetoric out there. And the idea that even in Tennessee, red Tennessee, you've got that kind of ideology, that ought to light a fire under the voters here.
0: Absolutely. And we're seeing it all over the country. We're seeing it in red states and pink states and blue states and purple states. You're seeing it literally everywhere, whether it's Del Rico in Texas, who's tried to walk back some of his past comments here in the last day or so, comments he made over the last few months or years. He's tried to walk those back. We're seeing that across the country. Democrats who are to the left or perhaps way to the left, who are playing like they're moderates now. I don't know that that will work. It may work in some places, but I think in red districts, I think the voters will come home as we get closer to the election. And to me, that's much of the purpose of this convention, is to create some energy for Republicans who have not been real energetic this year, to try to build that energy and to remind folks who are Trump voters that, hey, you've got to get out. You've got to get out and support these Republican candidates if you want President Trump to be able to be successful in implementing his agenda over the second half of his term.
1: Lane, you've been doing this a long time. When do you guys actually start looking? Because you're right, we've still got plenty of time here, but when is crunch time for a candidate, just speaking generically?
0: I would say crunch time is about a month from now. It's in early October, but things change once you get past Labor Day. We're seeing that change. Most campaigns have their benchmark polling now, whether you're running for the legislature or running for Congress, U.S. Senate. Most campaigns have completed a benchmark poll. They're beginning to implement their advertising plan over the next few weeks. And they'll come back and probably look again with some brush fire polls in early October. But candidates are doing what you would expect they're doing now. They're raising money, they're meeting voters, and they're beginning to start advertising. And we'll really get to crunch time, I would say, right about a month, that first week or so of October.
1: All right, good stuff. Lane, we're going to get you back between now and then. Appreciate your great analysis and appreciate the great work you're doing for candidates around the country.
0: Thank you, Todd.
1: All right, Lane Provine, we're going to get him back on. He is a great, great strategist, and we really do appreciate the work that he's been doing. All right, we're going to take a quick break here. 901-260-5926, our telephone number. That's 901-260-5926. This is the Todd Starnes Show.
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0: 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Chicago, securing Second Amendment freedoms at the state level. But the fight is far from over. SAF is the only organization with two cases before the Supreme Court this fall challenging so-called assault weapons bans. Stand with the organization with over 55 lawsuits challenging unconstitutional gun laws nationwide. 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
2: Musical artist Sting is well known as the lead singer of the rock band The Police and is also a successful solo artist. His career has spanned more than four decades. Along the way, he's amassed a fortune worth over $500 million. That's quite an inheritance, except Sting isn't leaving his vast wealth to any of his six children. His goal isn't to punish them, but to enrich their lives. You see, Sting grew up in Newcastle, England, when it was a community of working-class shipbuilders. That upbringing not only taught Sting the value of hard work, it motivated him to raise his children with the same ethic. He says teaching your children they don't have to work is the worst thing you can do. Billionaire investor Warren Buffett agrees. 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To help your children thrive, go to FocusOnTheFamily.com. I'm Jim Daly.
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0: Welcome back to the Todd Starnes Radio Show. Great to have you with us today. Want to go back to this proposal coming out of the White House. Now, President Trump wants to pay some parents to stay home with their children. It's called the Stay at Home Parent Child Care Subsidy Proposal. This is from News Nation's reporting. The federal program is designed to help working families afford child care. Now, the New York Times reports the plan would create what could become the first federal grant to directly compensate parents for staying home to raise their children. Under the plan, the program provides about there's currently a program in place called Child Care and Development Fund. And this was created back during the Clinton administration to help low-income families pay for child care. So the program currently provides about $9,000 per child annually. Under the proposal, eligible stay-at-home parents could receive payments directly from the government. To qualify, families would need to meet several requirements. You have to be married, so no single parents. You have to be married. You have to have one spouse working at least 35 hours a week. You have to have the other spouse stay at home to care for the children. You also have to meet income requirements, which vary by state. Unmarried couples with a stay-at-home parent would not qualify, nor would single parents who are not employed. So that's part of the president's plan there. You know, a couple of questions here. Will this be retroactive? Will your grandparents, will your great-grandparents, will they be given money from the government for staying at home and cooking and cleaning and raising the kids? But again, ladies and gentlemen, it just sounds like something the Democrats would come up with. So you've got that $9,000 stipend there that's going to be paid for by the tax. Oh, by the way, it's what... and the other one today, the Fox News ran the numbers on the pitch last night, and the president vowed to issue Americans a $5,000 dividend contingent on Republicans retaining control of Congress. So that's the caveat. Are you ready for this? It would cost more than $1 trillion. $1 trillion. I'm just saying, this is what the Republicans want. They want the American people on welfare. The president, and this is the direct quote. Well, you know what? We don't need to read the direct quote. We actually have the president's words here. Cut number 30, please.
1: What we're doing is, because we've done so well and because our country is making so much money, that only I can make this promise to you. And here is my promise. If the Republicans win the House of Representatives and the United States Senate, both of them, because of our economic, tremendous economic success, like in history, we've never had anything like what's happening. But because of our tremendous strength and success economically, I will issue a dividend to every adult citizen in the United States of America for $5,000.
0: There you go. Let's go to the phones here. Tom in Collierville, Tennessee, listening to us on KWAM. Hi, Tom. What do you think about the president's plan?
2: Good afternoon, Todd. I disagree with a lot of it. I know there's a little bit of validity to people who do need, but let's look at the food stamp program or whatever it's called now. You know that is getting abused to an uncertainty amount. It's getting abused a lot. And we're going to throw these other programs out there, and they're going to get abused as well. And who's paying for them? The working class. Now, I don't disagree that there should be some sort of supplement or something for people who actually deserve it, but if you want to be in this nation legally, then go through the proper channels. If you want to mooch off the government and have me pay for it, go through the proper channels and get it because you deserve it, not because you can abuse the system.
0: Yeah, when you talk about government assistance, they're saying the Census Bureau says about 31% of the entire population is getting benefits from at least one government program. That's insane, Tom. And we're paying all of this.
2: That is correct. Well, thanks for taking my call, Todd. I just had to get that steam off my chest.
0: Yeah, well, all right, Tom, you got me riled up now. Thank you for the call. It's true. But about 3 in 10 Americans receive at least one form of a government benefit, which you are paying for, ladies and gentlemen. And I think that's the rub here, is that we're supposed to be shrinking government and we're supposed to be cutting spending as well. I mean, that was the whole point of DOGE, right? I mean, at least I thought it was. 901-260-5926 is our telephone number. That's 901-260-5926. Oh, by the way, here's Ken Paxton talking to the crowd yesterday. He's running for the Senate in Texas. Let's see here. It's somewhere on my list, which I have apparently screwed up. So we'll get to Ken Paxton in just a moment. I do want to play this audio from Pastor Lorenzo Sewell, who prayed at the RNC Cut 36.
3: You will not steal our country. You will not have our children. You will not have our families. Enough is enough. I know I got somebody in this room that believes in the King of Glory, the one who is strong and mighty, the one who is mighty in battle. He's got the only name given among men whereby we must be saved, and that's the name of Jesus. Come on now, if you believe in that name, put your hands together and give your great God great glory. Do me a favor, look at somebody and say, enough is enough, enough is enough.
0: Enough
3: Devil,
0: is enough.
3: Devil, you won't have the land
0: enough
3: where my fathers
0: enough.
3: Died. Devil, you won't have the land of the pilgrim's pride.
0: Come
3: from
0: on.
3: Every mountainside. We believe that freedom will ring. If you believe where the spirit of the Lord is, there is liberty. Come on, Texas, put your hands together and give our great God great glory.
0: Hallelujah. Wow. That guy was fired up. I love it. All right. I got to take a break here, ladies and gentlemen. We're going right to your phone calls when we come back. 901-260-5926. That's 901-260-5926. We'll be right back.

0: 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More from the Iowa Almanac in a moment.
1: Hello, Iowa. Iowa History Journal's September-October issue is packed with stories like Iowa's Rosie the Riveters, UNI's 150th anniversary, the history of Barn Cupolas, and Scattergood's Hostel. September and October also marks our annual sale of back issues at 50% off. Now's the time to fill in your collection of IHJ at iowahistoryjournal.com and pick up the new issue of Iowa History Journal at Barnes & Noble, Hy-Vee, Fleet Farm, and Books A Million.
0: Doreen Wilbur first became interested in archery in 1957 when one of her husband's customers paid his auto repair bill with a bow and a set of arrows. But it soon became clear she was a natural. She had amazing concentration and was physically strong. No professional coach, no commercial sponsor, but Doreen did not lose a single tournament at the state level for 10 years. She shot on the international level from 1968 to 1974 and established 10 new records, along the way becoming the first woman to shoot over 1,200 in international competition. On September 10, 1972, she won the gold medal in the women's section of the first modern Olympic archery competition, and she did so at the age of 42. She was inducted in 9 Halls of Fame, including the Sports Illustrated Athletes of the Century. She died of Alzheimer's disease in her hometown of Jefferson in 2008. She was memorialized with a life-size bronze statue in the center of town 3 years later. The Iowa woman with outstanding sportsmanship, Doreen Wilbur, won Olympic gold in archery on this date in 1972. And that's Iowa Almanac for September 10th. Follow us on Twitter at Iowa Almanac. I'm Jeff Stein on News Talk 1540 KXEL.
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7: The KCRG TV9 First Alert Forecast. At night, mostly clear skies and a low of 56. Mostly sunny during the day Friday, high up to 82. Winds out of the east between 5 to 10 at night, becoming south-southeast during the day between 5 to 15. A chance of storms on Friday night with a low of 65, then partly cloudy Saturday, high right around 80. I'm TV9 First Alert Storm Team Meteorologist Corey Thompson. on News Talk 1540, KXEL.
0: The Eastern Iowa temperature is 62 degrees from KXEL.
8: Let's say hello to Diane, listening to us in Oregon on KYKN. Hi, Diane, what's on your mind today?
9: Well, I heard this thing about the president sending out $5,000 per person. I say, no, pay down the debt. That would be ridiculous.
8: Yeah, now let me...
9: Processing, the processing, oh, it just would be a mess, just like COVID. COVID went far, we went far into debt. We need to get out of debt.
8: You know, Diane, I completely forgot about the COVID checks. I mean, you're right. I mean, how many people decided, you know what, I'm just going to stay at home, sit on the lazy boy, and get my check from Uncle Sam? I want to make sure that we're, you know, this just a slight correction. The president said that if the Republicans win control of the Congress, he'll be looking at these $5,000 checks. So
9: no, that's ridiculous. That makes him look stupid. I'm sorry, but he oversteps things like that sometimes, and I voted for him. I'll vote for him again, but that is ridiculous. That's almost buying votes.
8: Yeah, that's exactly what it is, Diane. But, you know, it's and a lot of people there, you know, again, the Republicans are cheering and clapping and applauding, and I get that. But it's okay because it's their side doing it. And that's the problem with politics, is both sides do this, and they're not doing the right thing, to your point, which is paying down the debt.
9: Yeah, wake up, America. He's wrong.
8: All right, Diane, okay. Thank you for that call. Diane's fired up today, folks. 901-260-5926 is our telephone number. That's 901-260-5926. Oh, Adam Carolla was at the convention, and they, you know, the Democrats love doing the land acknowledgments, right? You get up there and you give a speech. Hello, my name is Chaz. My pronouns are she, they, zeezer. I want to acknowledge the land we're standing on is from an Indian outlaw, half Cherokee, half Choctaw. Mama was a Chippewa. No, that's where the Clintons live. My apologies. But anyway, you get the gist of it. Anyway, Adam Carolla gave a land acknowledgement last night. Let's take a listen.
10: All right, I'd like to start tonight with a land acknowledgement. This is the greatest land in the history of mankind. And if that bothers you, your communist and hippie buddies should get the hell off it.
8: Yeah, I'm Todd Stearns. I approve that message. Well done, Mr. Carolla. 901-260-5926 is our telephone number. That's 901-260-5926. Want to play this audio. This is from California. A judge in California ruling that teachers were right to punish a 7-year-old girl. The little girl wrote, "Any life matters." This is over a Black Lives Matter drawing. And the judge said that 7-year-olds are too young to have First Amendment rights. Cut number one.
11: I knew it was wrong fundamentally. I knew something was wrong, like my rights, my daughter's rights were taken away, and I just had to reach out and started reaching out and asking people. I didn't know what the name of it was. I didn't even know what compelled speech was until I started talking to attorneys.
12: Let's keep that picture up on the screen.
13: Yeah.
12: Take a look at it. It says Black Lives Matter and any life written on the bottom. And then there's some cute little drawings there. I mean, basically, they're equating this with the Klan, it seems. Alexander, this little girl forced to give a public apology and then prevented from drawing. Since when are our schools allowed to force speech upon kids?
13: Yeah, absolutely not. Every student in this country at a public school has a right to free speech. Now, those rights are even stronger when a school tries to compel speech. That is, when a school tries to make you say something as opposed to just telling you that you can't say something. That's exactly what happened here. But it's actually even worse than that, Todd, because not only was she made to apologize for a totally innocuous drawing, one that I don't know how you could look at that and see anything but racial tolerance and respect for other races in that picture. But not only was she made to apologize for that, she's actually been punished on top of it. You know, Chelsea's daughter, and we're not going to say the daughter's name on TV because really the whole problem in this case is that she got so much unwanted attention. We're not going to give her any more. But Chelsea's daughter was forced to apologize, and then after that she was deprived of her ability to do art. You know, she suffers from severe ADHD. Art is her main outlet. Taking that away is a severe deprivation of something that really has a therapeutic effect.
12: Chelsea, I'd like to end these segments with what I think is the most important question beyond the crux of what happened and the crux of the lawsuit. How is your daughter doing?
11: Oh, she's doing great. She doesn't know what's going on. We don't want to tell her. We just went out and bought her a whole bunch of art supplies, and we set her up, and her art's come along leaps and bounds, so she's doing great. It's more me, I guess, and my husband, and that are still upset about this and still just don't know what to do about it.
8: Yeah, an outrageous story, but we've got to stand up for these. We've got to stand up for these kids. We've got to stand up for 7 years old. She understands that all life matters, not just some lives, but all lives matter. And good for you, young lady. 901-260-5926 is our telephone number. That's 901-260-5926. I want to play some audio. Tomorrow, of course, the 25th anniversary of the 9/11 terrorist attacks, the Muslim terrorist attacks. And we had a guy on earlier today from Daily Signal from the Heritage Foundation. And he pointed out rightly that they're just erasing history. In many cases, they're not even teaching kids about what happened on 9/11, which is why you've got a generation that somehow is blaming America for what happened on that day, which is why you've got people that are saying, no, no more. We do not want Mayor Mamdani anywhere near our memorial service. Cut 21.
14: I lost my father, Joseph Oswald Pick, in the South Tower. My message to Mayor Mamdani is, dude, we don't want you to come.
15: My beautiful wife, and to have this man not attend our service. The main purpose is just that. We don't believe in what he believes in, and we really want us to be left alone. It's the purpose of this whole thing, this 25th anniversary, is for our victims and us survivors to blend in and pray that day for all the families, not have a circus around us. So my thoughts, my prayers are with all the family members. I thank everyone. This is my beautiful wife, Grace Galante, and I just want to say thank you for having us here for this moment.
16: I think he should really respect us as we're his constituents. I'm a native New Yorker, born and bred my whole life. And I think if someone says, just give us some 7 to 11, just let us have our peace at our memorial to really understand why we're here. We're honoring our loved ones. And he didn't go to the 25th anniversary of flight of 93 bombing. So, and he was free. So I don't know why he's so animate about going to this one when we just asked that he just respect us from 7 to 11 and let us have our mourning.
17: My husband Tom was killed 9/11. He worked for Euro Brokers. He was 35 years old. I want to make clear that our petition is not about Mayor Mamdani's religion or where he came from. It is strictly about the policies that he has today. Yes, he was a 9-year-old boy when 9/11 happened, but it is today that he stands with people like Hassan Piker. It is today that he hires people like Ramzi Kassem. It is today that he stands with an imam that was a co-conspirator of the 93 bombing. That is what we object to.
8: Yeah, exactly. This has nothing to do with him being a Muslim. It has everything to do with his associations and his politics. That's what it has to do with. All right, we're going to take a break here. As we go to break, I am curious to know from you, Charlie Kirk, do you think that his life will have a lasting impact on this country? And what do you think that impact will be? 901-260-5926. We'll be right back.
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8: All right, before you buy one more shirt in a bigger size, you got to listen to me. 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It can be overwhelming. You've got the side effects to worry about, questions about long-term health, and half the time, you don't even know what to believe.
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21: This is a Fox News alert. I'm Sue Gosman. Night 2 of the Republican midterm convention in Dallas. President Trump, once again, a keynote speaker addressing those in attendance.
22: You got to do me a favor. You got to get out and vote, and you're going to pretend I'm on the ballot. Because in a way, I am on the ballot. 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And we can't let that happen.
21: HHS Secretary Robert F. Kennedy Jr. also spoke. He paid tribute to conservative activist Charlie Kirk on the one-year anniversary of his killing.
23: I can't stand here without thinking about him. Charlie believed that people from all different political traditions could find common ground in their love of country.
21: Lindsey Clancy's attorney is asking a judge now to spare her a second trial. 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
24: I'm Gianna Gelosi with your Fox True Crime Minute. A Mexican musician, his pregnant wife, and their 3-year-old daughter, as well as their nanny and family dog, were found dead in their Mexico City home. Jonathan Melendez is the 38-year-old keyboardist of the indie rock band Camilo Séptimo. His 35-year-old wife, Anna, was 4 months pregnant. 3 victims, including the young girl, were shot in the head while the other was shot in the back. The prosecutor's office added 2 of the victims had their hands bound, and the dog was found dead with its legs tied. A 6-year-old boy was found alive at the scene unharmed. 2 men were arrested in connection with the deaths a day later, according to officials who say an associate of Melendez, identified as Diego Sebastian N., is accused of being the perpetrator, with another man identified as Gerardo N. is also under investigation. A police statement said they allegedly took advantage of Melendez's trust to gain access to the home. Melendez's band said he would be remembered with immense love and gratitude. There's more on this story at foxnews.com or subscribe to the Fox True Crime Podcast. I'm Gianna Gelosi with your Fox True Crime Minute.
8: Don't forget, immediately after the Todd Stern Show, we will be broadcasting a 1-hour special honoring the life and legacy of Charlie Kirk. Now, if you are in the Memphis area, you'll be able to hear this on KWAM. 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Let's go to Alabama. Anthony is on the line. Hi, Anthony. What's on your mind?
1: Yes, sir. I wanted to comment, and thanks for taking my call, by the way. I wanted to comment on the people who think that this $5,000 giveaway that Trump's coming up with, is it to pay, he was going to give it to Republicans that vote, or if the Republicans win the House and the Senate, so he would give it to the Republican voters. Well, anybody that thinks that the government should keep any of that money and they're going to pay the debt down, you know what? They're not going to pay the debt down. They're going to spend that money. So I'm all for it. Let Trump give us the money, and we can pay our debts down because the government's not helping us with that. But you know as well as I do, the more money they get, the more they're going to spend. You can correct me if you think I'm wrong, but that's how I feel about it.
8: Well, look, here's the deal. And just, again, this would not just be Republican voters. It would be every adult. And they would get a $5,000 check. It would cost around $1.3 trillion. This year's federal budget deficit, by the way, exceeds $2 trillion. We're $40 trillion in debt. And, I mean, they can keep printing money if they want to, Anthony, but you know what happens when they start printing money like that.
1: Right. So I guess the real thing that should be done is that Trump should just keep his mouth shut and not say he's going to be giving people money. We'll do our vote like we always do, and whatever the government does with the tax money they get from us, well, we don't have any control over that. It's just that simple. But we shouldn't be adding to the debt. I understand that. But you know what? They're not going to ever pay the debt down with any of the money. But you know what? It is what it is. You know. So
8: Trump sat down for an interview with Laura Ingraham. It's going to air in its entirety tonight on Fox. But we've got a clip from it. And she asked about the $5,000. And this is actually, it's an interesting question. She said, why not just give the money now? If you have the money, why not give it now? And the president said, because the Democrats can't do it. Because for them, it's negative growth. With us, it's positive. So we're taking in $21 trillion. No country has ever taken in anywhere near that.
1: Right.
8: He says it's...
1: Well, now,
8: yeah.
1: Now, my question is Trump really doesn't have any say with that. It would be up to the Congress.
8: It's up to the Congress. Yeah, it's up to the Congress.
1: Right.
8: So
1: okay,
8: you got to...
1: Mr. Starnes?
8: All right. Anthony, thank you. Thank you for the call there. He said we're taking in $21 trillion. Is any of that going to pay down the debt? That's what I want to know. But now, and you watch, we'll have some of the diehard MAGA people calling in. Or at least I'll get text messages. And they'll say, how dare you? You're just a Democrat. Okay, great. I'm a Democrat for wanting to cut government spending. Okay, is that... It's a topsy-turvy world, ladies and gentlemen. What are you going to do? 901-260-5926. Again, our telephone number, 901-260-5926. Want to play some audio here. We're not going to get to all of this, but a Portland mom is very upset because her son has been taught gender ideology at his grade school. Cut 20, please.
2: A Portland, Oregon mother is suing Portland Public Schools, claiming she was banned from all school events, including her child's fifth grade graduation, for speaking out against the school's gender curriculum. This allegedly included the school's decision to repaint their pride flag into something called an intersex inclusive progress version, whatever that means, and an identity flower assignment, which asked her 11-year-old to identify and discuss their gender identity. That Portland mother, Allison Roberts, and Timothy Snowball from the Liberty Justice Center both join me now. Allison, I'll start with you. Walk us through how this all escalated.
3: Thank you for having me. I'm a longtime Portlander. My kids have been going to Lewis Elementary for some time. When we started the school year this year, what was the pride flags or the rainbow flags that were on the benches last year had become the progressive flag this year. It was jarring to me, given the political climate we're in, and I saw for what it was, a political symbol. When I pursued conversations with the school, as well as PTA, I was rebuffed or censored at every turn. So I did what I thought was my only avenue. I took things into my own hands, and I passed out a letter hoping to find sympathetic ears and like-minded people that maybe were being censored as well. So that's kind of what started this. And then things escalated to the point that I got Liberty Justice involved. Mm.
0: Timothy, let's bring you in here. She was on a public sidewalk handing out flyers. School, as far as I know, in Portland is still a taxpayer-funded function. How are any of these punishments, these bans by the Portland schools, legal?
4: Well, thanks again for having us. Yeah, I think that the main point here is there's no Portland exception to the U.S. Constitution, right? I mean, just because you're in Portland doesn't mean the First Amendment no longer applies. And I think that this really comes from a harassment policy that they put in place where school officials get to decide that anything they don't like, anything that they label hate speech, which, of course, as we know, is not an actual category under the First Amendment, they can silence somebody. And apparently this policy reaches all the way out onto a public sidewalk, which is the height and the zenith of First Amendment protection right. In our society, going all the way back.
0: Literally, like day one of law school. It's like public sidewalk, and then you get to, like, the professor's name. I mean, that's how ingrained it is in the law. Allison, there is report that you had a heated interaction with another parent. The school accuses you of a pattern of, quote, their words, not mine, harassment, intimidation, and threatening behavior. How do you respond to those claims, Allison?
3: They're absolutely ludicrous. The school, I've had nothing but either silence from them or nothing but polite things to say about me anytime I engage with them when they would engage. The conversation I did have with the other parent was lamentable, regrettable, but it was mutual, and I was the only one that walked away with any punishment. This, to me, is obviously the district's and the administration's seizing upon the opportunity to further punish me and silence me.
0: We reached out to Portland Public Schools here at Fox for a statement, but have not yet heard back. Look, you can't unring the bell on the graduation. You already missed that, Allison, but we'll be curious to see what this lawsuit ultimately leads to. Allison and Timothy, thank you for your time and your insight in bringing the story.
8: All right. Well, there you go. Crazy times in Portland. What can you say? All right, folks, it's been a great day. Don't forget the 2 o'clock Charlie Kirk special exclusively on our app. You can download that coming up at ToddStearns.com. That starts in just about 2 minutes. Be good, America.
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0: Broadcasting from the heart of the nation, the next generation in conservative talk radio. This is the Voice of Reason with Andy Hoosier.
1: Oh, yes, it is. Here we are, my friends. What's up? Welcome into it. It is your free Friday celebration. I hate that. Right before I flip on the microphone, I get the sense of like, I'm going to sneeze, and then it won't happen. So bear with me. I think we're all right now, but I hate that wave. It's just because it's fall. For the first time in 2 months, we got rain in Wichita, Kansas today, and therefore all the allergies are going crazy. Nonetheless, welcome into the show. So great to have you on a pre-Friday celebration, broadcasting out of the heart of the nation in Wichita, Kansas, doing our thing.
2: Doing live.
1: Like we do every single day here on the show, and there is a lot to talk about, plenty to cram into this short amount of time that you and I have together. I was doing okay all day on... Obviously, today's, you know, kind of a solemn day. Tomorrow's kind of a solemn day. We're at the one-year anniversary of Charlie Kirk with his assassination today. Tomorrow's the 25th anniversary of the September 11th attacks. And yes, we will do our special that we do every single year with our remembrance here on the program, our way to give our tribute to 9/11 on how that played out. So we are prepared for that. It's been it's going to be a solemn couple of days to remember everything that's actually happened. And the fact that they hit back to back is really kind of hard for a lot of individuals. I was doing great all day today until I heard a tribute, another radio broadcast, a hat tip to our friends over at Salem Media as we distribute our syndicated program through them. And they had done a special program today that we aired on our local stations. And at the very end of their show that they were tributing Charlie Kirk, they played the bagpipes of the Amazing Grace. And that was it. That was it. I was good up until that point, and then it hit me today. So, yeah, it's been an interesting one nonetheless with that one-year anniversary. We're going to get to that. We have the RNC convention that is going on live. Some really wild information coming out of that last night, so we'll break some of that down and a heck of a lot more. Jim Pfaff with the Conservative Caucus, he'll be joining us at the bottom of the hour to talk about that. He is down in Dallas live at the RNC, so we'll get an update from him. But I don't want to waste any time. We have our guest right out of the gate today to talk about that, and we have a limited amount of time with him as we go to our...
0: Let's go to the Red State Spirits hotline.
1: That's right. Our friends over at Red State Spirits, redstatespirits.com. Go and check them out and embrace that true American spirit. He is host of the Drew Allen Show podcast and author of the book For Christ and Country, The Martyrdom of Charlie Kirk, which he came out with shortly after that event that happened last year. Drew Allen back on with us here. Drew, what's going on, brother? How are you?
3: Hey, good to be with you. It's strange to reflect on, you know, a year now, and especially wild because it, you know, backs up into 9/11, another tragedy for this country. And I think there's a lot we can learn about looking at those two acts of terrorism in this country.
1: Exactly. And that's exactly what the kind of my thoughts have been today, which I had you on a year ago today when that happened. We were trying to process everything together at the time that, you know, that we were trying to figure out what the heck was going on with Charlie at that time. But what are the lessons that we can take away from this? Right now, we had a political violence act that led to the death of this individual last year. We had, obviously, now 25 years ago with the terrorist act that was from New York City and the Twin Towers. From everything that's happened and where we're at today politically, what kind of message and lesson should we take away from both of these incidents happening, you know, just a day apart?
3: Well, on 9/11, there was a little bit of unity in this country, and of course, there wasn't any unity after Charlie was murdered. The left was celebrating out in the streets, you know, people that I went to high school with included. So the radicalization is widespread in this country, and the so-called normal people aren't normal at all. They're cheering the death of a husband and father, which tells you a lot about the state of things on the left. You know, and, you know, tomorrow's 25 years, you know, after 9/11. That's the 25th anniversary, I should say. And you've got a Muslim mayor of New York City. Who's not just Muslim, it's his wife and everyone around him and people in his administration celebrated the slaughter of Jews on October 7th. They're openly anti-Semitic in a city that once cried because, you know, 3,000 plus Americans were killed on 9/11 by a terrorist attack in the name of Islam. So, you know, if we're not careful, you know, I don't think that issue's been addressed. There were great efforts made with Obama and others to downplay the correlation between Islam is an ideology and, of course, the violence that it creates. And the same thing's happened in the last year since Charlie Kirk. There's been no accountability from the left, even though 54% of Democrats recently polled admitted that political rhetoric was a contributor to Charlie Kirk's assassination.
1: Yeah.
3: So I'm not really, I mean, look, I mean, we're still working. TPUSA is working. They've expanded. They got more money and more chapters. So things are happening. They're working. God's working. But in terms of accountability, it's lacking.
1: Well, we're still winning. Like you said, I mean, TPUSA had came out just a day or so ago, I want to say, and say that they've grown near 20% over the past year since the assassination.

0: different political belief and not be harmed for that because someone doesn't like it?
1: No, we haven't actually. I mean, you know, we continue to do our thing, which is good. We just stay unified and focused and mission focused, which is the thing we need to conquer here and beat is the left and this, you know, red-green alliance between Islam and the Democrat Socialists of America, which is now the mainstream Democrat Party. But no, the left isn't learning any lessons. I mean, they've doubled down. They're more radical than ever. They're still out there. You know, you can turn on Margaret Brennan, and she's interviewing, you know, congressmen who are still spewing about how Donald Trump's corrupt and Trump-Russia collusion and the same talking points, fascist, et cetera. So they didn't tone down the rhetoric or learn anything. I just think that hopefully our hearts and minds became a little bit more solidified. And, you know, I think there's a little bit more courage out there. So, you know, it's your job and my job and others out there to continue the work that Charlie did and continue that legacy. And I will say this, people have been asking me over the last couple of days, you know, Drew, you know, it's kind of depressing. We're a year after Charlie Kirk and I haven't seen another Charlie Kirk, you know, like replace him. And I said, there is no new Charlie Kirk. Like, look in the mirror and look at yourself and, you know, you have to try and fill that gap and become mission focused, you know? And so I think that when you have a Charlie and a Trump, you know, you have the benefit of feeling like you can be lazy and just watch from the sidelines and say, this guy's going to take the slings and arrows for me and we're good. That's not where we are. We need everyone to step up.
0: Yeah, it's a really great point. It's a great message because we heard the same thing from, like you said, who's going to be the next Donald Trump? Who's going to be the next Charlie Kirk? Who's going to be the next Rush Limbaugh back in the day with talk radio? And there's never going to be those same. There's going to be other individuals fighting the good fight. But like you said, you're the one that has to rise up. We learned a long time ago, Drew, that if you want something done, you got to do it yourself because you can't rely on someone else to do that. And that relates to the elections right now, the midterm season, fighting against the socialist agenda in the nation. Last question for you. We got about 30 seconds. I know you got to run, my friend. But the 25th year anniversary of September 11th, is there a message there for a young generation that's now becoming young adults and they never experienced it and don't know what real terrorism and threats look like in society?
1: Yeah, well, I mean, I think that 9/10 is their 9/11. You know, they weren't around for 9/11, but 9/10 was just as impactful in many ways. And I would just say that, look, you know, I mean, our enemies are always trying to take us down. And we need to take that threat seriously.
0: I love it. Drew, we appreciate it, my friend. I know you got to run and jump on some other shows. We appreciate it. We'll get you back on again soon, brother.
1: Thanks. I'll talk soon.
0: Bye. Hey, you bet. Appreciate it. Drew Thomas Allen. You can check him out. Drew Allen Show podcast. Also with his book that he came out with really directly after the Charlie Kirk assassination, For Christ and Country, The Martyrdom of Charlie Kirk. We appreciate him coming on here, especially for the one-year anniversary. It's been a crazy time. And who's going to fill that position? Look, I mean, again, Charlie Kirk, the Turning Point USA organization, even with all the crap they're getting from some of the other social media influencers, we'll put it that way, they're still cranking and they're still 20% growth compared to what they had seen this time last year. So we'll see what that movement looks like, focusing on the young generation, the youth of America. And that's what we try to do on this program as well. And with social media and putting the information and the information wave into context, which I think now that wisdom in that context is more important than anything else, because there's a lot of misinformation, there's a lot of misdirection, and there's a lot of garbage that's out there that's brainwashing these kids where they don't know what's going on, and either they get led astray or they just disengage altogether, and we can't let either one of those things actually happen. All right, that being said,
2: what's trending today?
0: I don't want to focus a whole lot of time on it because I don't want to be depressed today. There's an RNC convention that's going on, and there's a lot of really cool stuff. I don't know if you saw yesterday. We played a lot of it on the show live when we were here. We also covered some of it last night. I was watching a lot of this. Breaking information, man. First and foremost, man, there were some cool speakers. Justin Gaethje, the UFC fighter that won at the White House, if you remember that, at the UFC Freedom 250. He was there, which I didn't know he was a big conservative Trump supporter. Makes sense if he fought on the White House card, but that was kind of cool last night.
3: The movement has a job to do. To make sure that the next generation knows that in America, you never have to apologize for being a winner, and you never have to apologize for chasing your American dream. In fighting, your last fight is how people remember you, but your next fight is the only one that matters. Everybody has to understand how important these elections are, and we have to get out and vote. One mistake, yes, please, we gotta do it. One mistake I've made in my career was becoming complacent while I was on a winning streak and forgetting how unforgiving my sport could be.
0: I love that, man. That is such a

0: Great message. When we're in the age of complacency right now for Republicans, and we have these low voter turnouts in the primaries, and we're trying to get people engaged for the Republicans, you know, to come out and vote in November, the getting complacent and just sitting back, as Drew just mentioned, by sitting back and waiting for someone else to take the arrows for you, or for someone like Justin Gaethje to be complacent and just not show up, to not do the fight every single day. That is the message we needed, man. That was a round of applause. Well done. Well done. And as we talk about rising up and being those great fighters and not becoming complacent, it ties right in with what Charlie Kirk was doing, right? It's what we do on this program every single day. What so many other pundits and radio hosts and TV hosts and podcasters, what they do every single day. Because guess what? We cannot let terrorism win. And I mean that because, by definition, what's the definition of terrorism? It's the threat of violence or the use of violence for a political gain. That's what we had seen with the assassination of Charlie Kirk a year ago, because they wanted to silence anybody challenging the narrative and the status quo on college campuses. And what did people do? They concealed a little bit. They restricted themselves a little bit. They got scared. Is it going to happen to me? Is it going to happen to my family? What the heck's going on? And that allows the quote-unquote terrorism to win. And what Justin Gaethje just said, and what he said last night at that RNC convention in Dallas, Texas, was brilliant, that we cannot be complacent, we cannot give up, and we have to continue to be that fighter. We got to raise the torch, have to continue on. And the more we speak out, and the more we allow our voices to be heard proudly, means that others are going to follow and be a voice as well. I don't want followers on this radio program. I want you to take what we do, maybe laugh a little bit, maybe think about something a little bit different, and then use that as the catalyst to do something in your community, which is what we try to focus on this program. And other radio shows and podcasters do the exact same thing. We're not here to preach at you. We're here to inspire. We're here to entertain. And we're here to make you think about things to where you can do it yourself. Because if we allow them to overbear us and to be the bully on the playground, then they've already won. And we're not going to let that happen. So, sorry, progressives, I know your agenda failed miserably by trying to silence someone like Charlie Kirk and silence other individuals that want to try and spread that good message of either their religious belief, their political belief, but it's not going to change. And we live in a nation where we have the right to actually stand up and speak what we want to. And as we say on this show every single day, we're going to speak up, we speak out, we speak loud, speak proud, speak the truth, and always speak some reason, which is what we do on this show. All right, we got to take a break. When we come back, we have the live events that is going live at the RNC convention right now down in Dallas. We'll touch on that here in just a moment. Also, the big speech from Donald Trump and a special appearance by someone last night that's ruffling some feathers on the Democrat side. Who could that have been? We'll do that when we come back around the corner. Stay here.
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6: The New York Times reports that the United States is experiencing a quiet environmental shift as communities remove aging dams from rivers nationwide. More than 100 dams were dismantled last year alone, including structures once considered essential for mills and flood control, as well as obsolete hydroelectric systems. Advocates say that removing these outdated structures improved fish migration, water quality, and public safety while restoring natural river flow. Critics worry about losing historic infrastructure and local reservoirs. Many of the targeted dams are small, privately owned, and costly to maintain.
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6: Brooklyn may have found a new blueprint for urban housing. A luxury apartment complex called the Riveree is using geothermal wells drilled hundreds of feet underground to heat and cool the building using the Earth's natural temperatures. The system reportedly reduces emissions while lowering long-term energy demand in one of America's densest cities. The Wall Street Journal reports the progress is now considered the largest residential geothermal development in New York State. Supporters say systems like this could eventually reshape how large buildings manage energy consumption as cities search for cleaner, more resilient infrastructure solutions. I'm Ken Chester.
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1: All right, welcome back into the program. Great to have you here for a pre-Friday celebration. I'm kind of conflicted on what direction I want to go with the program because there's plenty of things we need to talk about in such a short amount of time. By the way, I do want to tell you about my friends over at Americans for Prosperity. As we work on the battle against socialism and we work on the affordability agenda, we need to join, you need to join America's largest grassroots organization with our friends over at AFP. 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Get signed up with chapters in every single state, more than 4 million boots on the ground nationwide as the largest grassroots group and helping us make sure we get past that threshold and that finish line in November. Let's get her done. Let's bring in that golden age of America and let's do it with our friends over at Americans for Prosperity. By the way, speaking of that golden age of America, President Trump spoke there last night, and of course he had a really great speech. I think he spoke for, what, an hour and a half? I mean, he's excited. He gets people pumped up. But then he said something that really surprised and did the shock and awe with individuals when he said this.
2: And because our country is making so much money that only I can make this promise to you. And here is my promise. If the Republicans win the House of Representatives and the United States Senate, both of them, because of our economic, tremendous economic success, like in history, we've never had anything like what's happening. But because of our tremendous strength and success economically, I will issue a dividend to every adult citizen in the United States of America for $5,000.
1: Whoa. Hold on. A $5,000 dividend for every American. So essentially $10,000 a household. That's kind of wild to me. I don't know that I necessarily agree or like that. That's really interesting. I don't know what the response was there in person at the RNC convention other than, well, that's kind of wild. I mean, look, I mean, my vote is, I think, worth more than $10,000 because it's really the stake of the entire nation as a whole. At the same time, look, the economy is doing well. I mean, outside of food and outside of energy, which is the largest when it comes to inflationary increases that we had seen at, what, 4.8%, I want to say, for the past month. Outside of those, the other inflation, basic inflation for the nation, outside of those two industries, is at 0.2%. Not 1.2, not 4.2, 0.2% month over month. Just a year ago, when we were coming out of the Biden administration, was 4.8%. As an overall inflationary rise in the nation, that was every industry cumulative as a whole. Outside of the two that we know what's going on, we know the conflict in Iran's causing issues, we know that other issues are causing the food prices because of energy and so on and so forth, outside, you remove those 0.2%. Which is what the inflation looks like in this country. That's a big win. That's a good thing. Now, that being said, we have a $40 trillion national debt. We can't pay our bills, and in fact, we're barely able to get to the point where we can pay our interest on our debt as a nation, and that's a major concern. We're still spending at a $7 trillion level. That's well out of control. We need to at least minimally go back to pre-COVID spending levels, which is $5 trillion, and we have a lot more that we could cut out beyond that as well. So would I like to see a $5,000 paycheck come from President Donald Trump because we won the election? That's cool. That's a great incentive. I don't know that that's necessarily what I want. I would much rather have the government pay off debt and get things under control where we don't have to worry about this inflationary issue as much any longer.
2: Very much like a successful company will do a cash distribution to its shareholders, or like last year when I gave our great members of the military 1776, remember?
1: All right, so there it is. Could we see that 5,000? Well, I got to get the majority in the House and the Senate, and then we'll see whether that happens. The weird part is that while he was saying that, Scott Bessent, the Treasury Secretary, was there at the RNC convention watching, smiling, and nodding when he said it. So is it possible? I don't know. I guess. I mean, we were talking about tariff rebates coming in as well once we had so much tariff revenue. That was really close to happening, and then it stopped because the court said we weren't allowed to impose tariffs on countries. So we'll see. It has to be approved by Congress, I think. So we'll see whether that happens or not. All right, we got some other big news. Jim Pfaff coming up around the corner with the Conservative Caucus here on The Voice of Reason.
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3: 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The September-October issue features a cover story on Iowa's Rosie the Riveters from World War II. 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Communicating is far more than simply finding the right words. Sarah Hermanson of One Above HR of Manchester has created a new seminar series called Connect to address this need.
4: Connect is a communication and connect mastery program. It's a six-week in-person program for anyone. It can be a leader, it can be an up-and-coming leader, it can be a professional in our community. The whole premise is, what good is a brilliant idea if nobody hears us? What good is all of the practicing we do on the perfect things we try to say if we're struggling to show up in the right way and to communicate with effectiveness? And so I just completed a certification with the Science of People. I'm a certified people coach, and it's all around the concept of how do we connect and communicate and incorporating the science of nonverbal communications. I love that it's a science-backed program, that it's not just, hey, somebody said, try this, it'll work, that there's actual research and science that validates how we perceive and how we receive and process people, both in the words they use, in their tone and their vocal actions, but also how they show up physically.
3: 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More at iowahistoryjournal.com. I'm Jeff Stein for the Iowa Business Report.
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6: The KCRG TV9 First Alert Forecast. At night, mostly clear skies and a low of 56. Mostly sunny during the day Friday, high up to 82. Winds out of the east between 5 to 10 at night, becoming south-southeast during the day between 5 to 15. A chance of storms on Friday night with a low of 65, then partly cloudy Saturday, high right around 80. I'm TV9 First Alert Storm Team Meteorologist Corey Thompson on News Talk 1540, KXEL.
7: The Eastern Iowa temperature is 62 degrees from KXEL.
0: Truth, reason, and common sense. 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
1: Yes, it is. What's up, my friends? Moving through your pre-Friday celebration. Greatest day of the entire week. And we are, well, I mean, kind of. It's kind of a solemn day. But at the same time, it's still the greatest day of the week because we are the eternal optimists here on this show. And that's what we are doing. We are covering day number two of the Republican National Convention going on down in Dallas, Texas. Getting you fired up for election season, man. And I really wish I could have made it down there. But lo and behold, oh, look at that. Oh, that's right. We have a guest on here that's giving us an update from Dallas, Texas. That's where I want to go to with our next guest on the show.
8: Let's go to the Red State Spirits Hotline.
1: That's right. We go back to that Red State Spirits Hotline, redstatespirits.com. 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Our good friends with the Conservative Caucus. TheConservativeCaucus.com is their website. Mr. Jim Pfaffel broadcasting down from Dallas, Texas at the RNC convention, also known as the Trumpapalooza for 2026. Jim, how are you, my friend?
9: Doing well, having fun in Dallas. We've got a big suite here. We've been doing a lot of media interviews and meeting people around. It's been kind of fun.
1: That's awesome. I love it. I wish I could have made it down there. Being a delegate and the vice chair for the state party here in Kansas, I wanted to go and represent Kansas, just wasn't able to make that one down. But man, it has been a wild time. Right out of the gate yesterday when we saw some of the first speakers, I got to admit, Jim, I really, really loved the messaging. I've been talking about on the show for a while now how Republicans are going to talk to their constituents, talk to voters, win them over, and the promises made, promises kept theme kind of popped up yesterday about everything that we've done, the changes that we've seen since the Biden administration, and what direction we're heading. That, to me, Jim, was really encouraging at a time when Republican voters seem relatively complacent.
9: Well, I think the message of what Donald Trump's been able to do is really strong. I think the message of what Republicans in Congress have done is kind of mixed. So on one side of it, we passed the One Big Beautiful Bill, which cut taxes for people who have overtime, people who get tips, Social Security recipients. They don't pay taxes on that income anymore. And that affects millions of people. Like it's in dollar terms coming into the coffers of D.C., it really is not that much money. But when it comes to the people affected, it's huge.
1: Yeah.
9: And that's a great story to tell. When you talk about the fact that businesses can write off their capital expenditures if they want to expand or make their business, expand the capital investment in their business or make it better, more efficient. I mean, that's huge, and it's already reaping a lot of dividends in terms of jobs. Just look at the recent jobs report. Yeah. There's some of that that can be attributed to that. So that part of the story is really good. Where it's kind of mixed is that the Save America Act is going nowhere because John Thune doesn't want it to go anywhere. And some other issues that we could do. I mean, spending, you know, we're just spending like drunken sailors.
1: Yeah.
9: And in that milieu, the Trump administration message works. And the congressional message doesn't at work as well. And I think it's the message of what Trump has done that has really resonated with people and really had a positive effect on people's lives. So yeah. I think that's exciting. And if people are willing to take that message as congressional candidates, talk to their constituents about it, to who they want to vote them in the office, they could win. So that's what we're going to be watching for between now and November. And yeah. There's a short time for them to get it done, but this is a good first start.
1: Well, it's a great first start, and it's a great momentum builder here to show that, hey, this is what we've been trying to work on. As we say all the time on this show, the Trump administration being the most productive administration in modern American history. That coming from his cabinet, that coming from his administration, not necessarily from Congress, although we do give a hat tip to Mike Johnson as the speaker on the House side with having such a slim majority and being able to get a lot of bills out of there. The Senate's been the problem here, but going backwards, getting Democrats as a majority in one of the chambers or both, God forbid, is not going to help this momentum at all, is it?
9: No, it's not going to help it in the least. I mean, Donald Trump's always going to fight, but right. If you think, and you should, that it was pretty bad when the Russia hoax was hampering him in his first administration, and it did, then it's just multiply it. Multiples worse. If Democrats take over the House, because they're just going to do investigations, they're going to drag the administration in for hearings, which they really are compelled to do, and they're going to really turn it into a media circus if they can, which is all they do. All the Democrats do is build chaos. They are a chaos machine. They are not a machine of progress or doing anything good. And that's what they're going to do because they hate Donald Trump. They want to stop everything that he's doing. It will be a nightmare. And frankly, this is why I say Donald Trump really is running for president again.
1: Yeah.
9: In effect, that's what he's doing because his presidency is going to be so hampered. If Democrats get, even if they only get the House, much less if they were to get both chambers.
1: Yeah, it's really interesting. It's wild to see such the fringe take hold of the Democrat Party to where they are, again, just against everything Donald Trump does, regardless of whether it's good ideas or not. And the caucus itself is just, they don't have a platform. It's just Trump is bad, which hasn't worked for them in the past 10 years, but apparently going to work this time. Jim, were you surprised? Last night I wrapped up and was heading to bed. I saw the headlines right before I went to sleep, and I saw the headline of the Democrat, John Fetterman, giving the endorsement of Dave McCormick in a Senate race for Pennsylvania, trying to say that he's going to work with the Trump administration, that we're vehemently stopping socialism, and that we are starting to see some Democrats break ranks, like John Fetterman and a couple others, maybe, that are saying that, hey, wait a second, we need to come together and work in a generally same direction here. Was that a bit of a shock and awe to you there?
9: I think it was a shock and awe to everyone. No one expected it in the audience, as far as I could tell. It was
1: wow.
9: It was like a gasp coming out of the crowd when he showed up there and started. And first of all, you see him in the video, because he was on the Jumbotron above everything.
1: Yeah.
9: You see him on the video at first, and you're like, whoa, wait a minute here. And then he starts talking, and it's just the gasp continues, and then people cheered really big. It was actually a pretty breathtaking moment. I've never seen anything quite like that in a convention. I've been to a few of them. What you're seeing there with John Fetterman, and it's a mark of courage, because he's not really a conservative enough for Republican taste. So if he were trying to run as a Republican, I still think there would be some pushback to him getting that nomination. And Democrats are going to try to destroy him. There's no doubt about it. So you have to call it a mark of courage on his part. I think he truly does appreciate Dave McCormick as a senator who is a pretty decent senator. So I think you got to like that. So I think it was heartfelt, and I think people were impressed by that. I think it was a serious jab at Democrats and their radical tendencies. In fact, let's just be honest: the DSA, which is really a communist movement, is honestly not all that different than what Republican Democrat policy has been over the last two decades.
1: Right.
9: I mean, when Barack Obama said, "I'm going to fundamentally transform America," it was in this manner that he was speaking towards that. And they have been pushing that agenda ever since he came on the scene. So John Fetterman is just, as a liberal, I would call him just kind of a standard Democrat liberal. He winces at it, and there are not enough of people like him actually that do push back. He's the only prominent one to push back. There have been a few who have done it in a mild way, so this was a breathtaking moment. I think it really calls Democrats to account if people are willing to point that out. But you got to do a whole lot more than just distinguish between Democrats. You have to have a positive agenda. And honestly, he provided that too, because he was talking about, protecting the steel industry in Pennsylvania. So it was a neat, it was really one for the history books.
1: It was really incredible. Yeah, I was shocked when I saw that. You kind of mentioned it already, but was that the shots fired? There have been rumors about some Democrats within the DNC ranks wanting to start a quote-unquote civil war against the Democrat socialists that are taking over. Is that the shots fired to show that, hey, there are some Democrats that are not going to stand for this, and now we're going to see an all-out war within their own ranks?
9: I think some of that may be coming, but I have to tell you, I don't know what effect it could have, if it could even have a positive effect. Because by my observation, there aren't enough people who would be interested in doing such a thing, if they could even get the courage to do it, to make a difference. Because the vast majority of Democrats are Democrat socialists. Like the Democrat socialists that are running, these are just people willing to say what Democrats actually have been for many years now. Let's not try to sugarcoat this. You know, when Andrew Cuomo was running against Zoran Mamdani for mayor, I was saying, when people were, in fact, I probably said it on your show, we probably talked about it, just to say that, listen, what really is the difference between Andrew Cuomo and Zoran Mamdani? It's not huge. Like, Cuomo wouldn't talk about socializing grocery stores or something, but if that was something he needed to do, then he would do it.
1: Right. Yeah, that's a great point. I mean, he would do whatever it took to get elected, even though he probably wouldn't implement it. He'd give it a 10-year plan, 15-year plan down the road to where it sounds really nice, but it would never actually happen, which is what most politicians used to do. Nowadays, we want that instant gratification. And if you say you're going to do something, then you better do it because people are going to hold you accountable for that, which is probably a good thing on both sides of the aisle. It just makes it dangerous for those on the other side when they really go radical like that. Does this convention, Jim, does this change the energy that we've had? We saw really low voter turnout for primaries across the nation. We've seen a lot of Trump-endorsed candidates actually pull out some really big wins, incumbents and non-incumbents alike. So that's been really good news. But what does this do moving forward for the last 50-plus days going into November's elections?
9: I think it helps the energy. I think it is a sort of a boost in energy. The way for it, though, not to end up as just another sugar high, is if Republican candidates will talk about the message that has been brought forth here of what Donald Trump has accomplished, and if they will make a commitment to their voters in their districts that, and in their words, not just parroting Donald Trump, but really substantively talking about what Donald Trump has done, and talk about the things that he hasn't yet been able to accomplish, that both Republican leadership and Democrats in Congress have been holding back.
1: Yeah, well, that's true. Jim, hang on the line. I hate to cut you off here, but I want to continue that when we come back around the corner. A lot of big news, a lot of big things we need to work on, and we'll do it right here on The Voice of Reason.
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12: News. I'm Ted Linder. Night two of the Republican midterm convention in Dallas, wrapping up with President Trump delivering the keynote address once again and doubling down on his promise to issue a Trump dividend.
2: Our country has never done better. We're taking in trillions, trillions of dollars. There's never been any country, not even close, that's come anywhere near. So it's we win $5,000 for every adult. We love our adults. It's about time we take care of our adults.
12: Senate Minority Leader Chuck Schumer accusing the president of trying to bribe Americans for their votes. And a Florida man convicted in one of a series of suspected killings that became known as the Hog Trail Murders in the 90s has been put to death. 72-year-old Daniel Owen Conahan Jr., the state's 15th person executed this year. 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
13: Hello, Americans. I'm Todd Starnes. 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
13: From Watertown, New York, a controversy over a middle school art class. Kids at Case Middle School exposed to what parents say is pornography. The art teacher on administrative leave as a result. Local TV reports indicate the kids were exposed to very graphic artwork from an activist known for his social activism on issues like AIDS. So you can only imagine what sort of debauchery the kids were forced to observe. Trust me when I tell you the image is far too graphic to describe on the radio. Now, many parents filed complaints arguing the teacher committed a criminal act. The American Center for Law and Justice is representing two of the parents. They say the teacher told the kids in advance the images were inappropriate, but said they should just be mature. ACLJ says the school district failed in its responsibility to protect the children. Not only that, the kids were traumatized. They saw what they saw, and you can't unring that bell. I'm Todd Stearns.
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1: 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Go and check it out. We are getting our update from Dallas, Texas, the RNC convention. Day number two going on right now. A lot of really interesting stuff going on from day number one with some bombshells. Also, by the way, Justin Gaethje, the UFC fighter that spoke yesterday. That was really cool. I love seeing that. I knew he was pretty much a Trump supporter, but the fact that he went and spoke there and made that public was really, really cool. By the way, we're hanging out with Jim Pfaff, the Conservative Caucus, theconservativecaucus.com, as he has a suite and broadcasting down from the RNC convention in Dallas, Texas. You mentioned in the last segment, as we were cut you off there, we're talking about things that Donald Trump said and things Donald Trump has done over the past year. Let's talk about what he said. I gotta go there. The statement from last night with Donald Trump's speech that was about an hour and a half long, but of course mentioned $5,000 dividends to every American if we end up keeping the House and the Senate. I mean, giving away the money, man. What's this all about? What was the response in that room when he said that?
9: Well, the only way it can happen is through legislation. And I'm a policy wonk, and from a libertarian perspective, I'm not a big fan of doing that. Now, by the way, I want my money back. Okay, yeah. Let me just say that. The reason I'm against it isn't because of the promise of giving the $5,000. It's because $5,000 is not going to come from some surplus in federal, in the whole federal budget, because we're running $2 trillion debts. If they were to implement that, all it would do is increase the debt, because it would add to it directly and indirectly. Because until that comes out of surpluses, then it's really not giving something back to the American people. It's just handing them money and then putting it on the credit card for it to be paid for later.
1: Right.
9: But I'll tell you what would be really substantive and helpful is to cut the get rid of the Department of Education, get rid of the EPA, get rid of almost all and maybe all agriculture programs, get rid of corporate benefits, because corporations get welfare benefits from the federal government. We still have a lot of those things in place. Get rid of all of that and then just reduce the need for revenue in the future. If you give me that, then you're not giving me a fish. You're in a sense teaching me to fish, so to speak, because now I can just take my money and I can go do things with it forever rather than having the government take it all the time and abuse it and misuse it. So, again, I want my money back. I'm tired of the federal government taking so much of my money, as many Americans are, but I don't want to do it on the credit card. So that one I'm not so hot about. But everything else, I mean, I just think it was a very positive message outside of that.
1: I love it. Well, yeah, he did a great job at the speech and at the convention. He always does. He always gets everybody riled up. And I really hope, as we mentioned, that it's going to transgress into what's going to happen on the campaign trail. Last question for you, Jim. Outside of not just the $5,000 dividends, we also heard the news today that $500 checks are coming back from reimbursements of Obamacare. Another interesting move when it comes to the health care movement and potentially working to try and, I don't know, start limiting and capping the influence that Obamacare has on the industry.
9: Listen, we have to go back to full repeal of Obamacare. John McCain killed that. Actually, Paul Ryan killed it too.
1: Yeah.
9: Because he watered down the bill coming out of the House because Paul Ryan believes in big government. We've had Republicans like him that do. He thought it was a travesty that you would get rid of Obamacare when Obamacare is the biggest, one of maybe the biggest problem in healthcare that we have right now, both in terms of cost and delivery. You don't have options in delivery of healthcare at the small and major level because so much of it is dictated not only by Obamacare itself, but by the fact that all pricing is tied to Medicare, the Medicare structure.
1: Right.
9: The Medicare structure. And that limits options. Whereas if you have more privately determined plans of payment and plans of coverage, then you would get much better health care and everyone could get closer to getting the type of health care that they want. So $500 check back, I think is good. Again, give me my money back. But the real problem is Obamacare. We have to deal with that. We have to reform the health care system, get it more into the free market. Price transparency, which we've done a little bit on, but not enough on, needs to happen, and we need to let people choose their own coverage and not have to go through some government website that's going to give them the options that the government determines are okay. They need to go out and get their own options.
1: Yeah.
9: So we've got some massive work to do there. I actually think it's one of the next big political moves that we need to undertake to radically transform our healthcare system and put it back into the free market.
1: I'm right there with you. We got a lot of work to do, and we need that Republican majority to make that happen, which is why these elections and this convention is so important. Jim Pfaff, the Conservative Caucus, theconservativecaucus.com. Jim, broadcasting live down there in Dallas, Texas. We appreciate the update, my friend. Thank you. Enjoy the rest of the convention, man. We got to get you back on again soon.
9: Glad to do it. Thanks, Andy.
1: Yeah, you bet. Jim Pfaff, theconservativecaucus.com. Go and check out all their great information live from the RNC convention in Dallas, Texas. Really awesome stuff. We're back at it again tomorrow for a Friday. Until then, be your own voice of reason. We'll see you back on the radio soon. Bye.
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19: I'm Chad Pergram with the Speaker's Lobby. There's a reason why football great Deion Sanders was known as Primetime. Sanders epitomized his moniker with electric performances on Monday Night Football and in the playoffs. But not every political candidate is ready for primetime. Consider for a moment someone else who wasn't bad in primetime in football. That's Herschel Walker. But when Walker ran for the Senate in Georgia in 2024, his acumen could barely qualify him for a political practice squad. This year, the Democrats trotted out political novice Graham Plattner, but Plattner's Nazi-era tattoo and allegations of rape and sexual abuse revealed that he was more downtrodden than down east. Plattner would have been the Democrats' most controversial candidate of the 2026 election cycle, but Democratic Michigan Senate nominee Abdo El-Sayed has eclipsed Plattner. He appeared on Fox and wound up discussing private parts and circumcision. Newsflash, if a candidate is on TV and discussing those things and not the price of gas, something is wrong. And we'll know soon if El-Sayed is ready for primetime. With the Speaker's Lobby, Chad Pergram, Fox News.
20: This is Ed Morrissey of HotAir.com for Town Hall. 25 years ago this week, radical Islamists slaughtered nearly 3,000 people in New York, Washington, D.C., and Shanksville, Pennsylvania. The deaths took place in Shanksville when a few dozen Americans stood up to fight the Islamist terrorists and thwarted their plans to drive Flight 93 into either the White House or Capitol Hill. Let's Roll became a mantra to fight back against extremists determined to destroy America and Western values of freedom and self-governance. The question we face now is, when did we stop rolling? This somber anniversary arrives as radicals make serious inroads into American politics. In New Jersey, just across from Ground Zero, a Democrat nominee with previous ties to Al-Qaeda and the sheikh behind the first World Trade Center bombing will likely win a seat in Congress. In Michigan, a Democrat spent the weekend at a conference held by an unindicted co-conspirator in a money laundering scheme that benefited Hamas. Ronald Reagan warned that freedom is only one generation away from extinction. Let's roll.
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22: The first ever Republican midterm convention in the books. I'm Ted Lindner, Fox News. Various speakers taking the stage in Dallas Thursday night for the final night of the convention. None bigger than the final two. First Vice President J.D. Vance making the case for Republicans, claiming the Trump administration has stopped what he calls the invasion at the southern border.
23: It's the first in the last 80 years to reverse the border invasion. Under Donald Trump's leadership, we have seen the foreign-born share of our population drop by 3 million people. That's illegal aliens that we sent back home.
22: Then it was on to the keynote address featuring President Trump, who didn't quite speak as long as the night before, but doubled down on his promise to issue a Trump dividend if the GOP wins the midterms in November.
24: Our country has never done better. We're taking in trillions, trillions of dollars. There's never been any country, not even close, that's come anywhere near. So it's $5,000 for every adult. We love our adults. It's about time we take care of our adults.
22: We're now less than 2 months away from the midterm elections, which come up on November 3rd. Today, Friday, marks a quarter century since the terror attacks of September 11, 2001. Fox's Tanya J. Powers in New York with details.
25: On September 11, 2001, 19 hijackers associated with the terror group Al-Qaeda began a series of attacks on targets in the U.S., the deadliest terror attacks on American soil in the country's history. Almost 3,000 lives were taken that day at the World Trade Center towers in New York City, the Pentagon in Washington, D.C., and near Shanksville, Pennsylvania, where United Flight 93 crashed when passengers attempted to retake the plane. This year, there's an additional moment of silence at the 9/11 observance ceremony in New York City to honor the thousands of people who've been lost since the attacks.
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22: A New York City firefighter reflects on the fellow FDNY members lost 25 years ago at Ground Zero from the station where he still works today. Fox's Grinnell Scott with the story.
38: Sal Organo is a firefighter at 10 House across the street from where the Twin Towers once stood. But he wasn't there on 9/11. He was assigned to a station in Brooklyn, but rushed back to eventually learn six of his fellow firefighters were among the first on scene and died in the attack. 2.5 decades later, Organo is still at 10 House, the last left of those assigned there in 2001. He said he and his fellow FDNY members still welcome visitors who want to see the small station near Ground Zero. Argano is 65 now and drives the engine for Ten House. He says he's not ready to retire and will keep telling the story of 9/11 and his station's connection to it. In New York, Gernal Scott, Fox News.
22: New scrutiny over AI. Researcher Jacob Coxon about his social media post warning about artificial intelligence growing, with critics wondering how his fears reached high-profile politicians despite a limited online presence beforehand. Fox's Peter Doocy with more on this from the White House.
0: However it is that he came about leaving and communicated with anybody on the outside, Anthropic is saying they agree with this whistleblower's assessment that AI could end humanity, and Anthropic is putting the chances of that happening within the next decade at greater than 10%. The New York Times is reporting this afternoon that Anthropic says they have stopped attempts to research chemical weapons. They just can't tell right now if it was done by legitimate researchers or potential terrorists. The president's former top AI advisor, David Sachs, is now saying, surely Anthropic's IPO must be paused until the claims of this whistleblower can be investigated.
22: White House officials now trying to find a way to keep AI regulated while continuing to expand research, looking to beat out top competitor China. I'm Ted Lindner. This is Fox News.
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4: The KCRG TV9 First Alert Forecast. At night, mostly clear skies and a low of 56. Mostly sunny during the day Friday, high up to 82. Winds out of the east between 5 to 10 at night, becoming south-southeast during the day between 5 to 15. A chance of storms on Friday night with a low of 65, then partly cloudy Saturday, high right around 80. I'm TV9 First Alert Storm Team Meteorologist Corey Thompson on News Talk 1540, KXEL.
5: Currently, it's 61 degrees on the Voice of Eastern Iowa.
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7: 866-90-RED-EYE is the phone number, 866-907-3339. Gary and Eric, they do return on Sunday night, Monday morning. Really appreciate the opportunity to fill in, as I always do. You can follow me on the socials at Dan Mandis Show. We've got a new poll for you up tonight. And so if you follow me on X, you can take the poll. Last night, just real quick to retrace, and then we've got a lot of news to cover. Of course, it is 25 years since 9/11 of 2001. We'll talk a little bit about that. We've got President Trump and what he had to say last night at the midterm Republican convention. J.D. Vance, I mean, if there was any doubt that J.D. Vance was going to be running for president, all doubt is now gone. Really, last night was his official introduction into running for president heading into 2028. So there is a lot and some news on Iran actually as well. So I've got a lot of news to cover, so let's get right to it. Last night, I did have a poll on X, and again, at Dan Mandis Show. The poll question was, do you believe the midterm Republican convention will make a difference in November? The final tally was 56% said no, 43% of you said yes. And now I do have a new poll. And some of you might get a little mad at my poll, but it's a legit question. Do you believe that Donald Trump's plans of a Trump dividend of $5,000 will actually materialize? Now, there's a couple of things to talk about as we go into this discussion. And there's a lot of people that are saying that the president is doing this purely for political reasons. And I do most certainly understand that. And, you know, the more that you hear Donald Trump talk about this, the more that you hear people in general talk about this, I believe that I understand what the president is saying that he wants to do. And by the way, I need to adjust what I just said, because I realize now I typed it on my screen here what my original question was, but then I changed the question. I changed the question to this. Do you believe that President Trump's $5,000 dividend is a sincere effort to return money to taxpayers or a cynical and empty campaign promise? Because that is, and listen, I talk to Republicans all the time. My circle is conservatives. And a lot of people have said to me, whether they want to go on the record or not, because some of these folks are politicians, and they say, no, this is not actually a sincere effort to return money to the American people, $5,000 in a dividend. It really is just one of those campaign promises. And I went through a lot of this last night. The president has doubled down. But if you want to go take that poll, follow me on X at Dan Manda Show. Do you believe that President Trump's $5,000 dividend is a sincere effort to return money to taxpayers or a cynical and empty campaign promise? By the way, 77% so far, although it is very early in the voting, 77% say that no, he is not sincere. 22% say yes, he is sincere. People are also commenting on it, and I will read those comments as the evening continues to progress. So yes, last night the president did talk about this $5,000 Trump dividend to every adult citizen, American adult citizen here in America. So the president, again, doubling down, tripling down on this, he gave some interviews today to talk about how he would actually be able to accomplish this. And here's part of what the president had to say.
1: I just give the money now. If you have the money, why not give it now?
8: Because they can't. I'll tell you what. Because the Democrats can't do it. Because with them, it's negative growth. With us, it's so positive. So we're taking in $21 trillion. No country's ever taken in anywhere near that. It's four or five times higher than the next. All because of that beautiful word that you and I love more than most others. Tariffs.
7: Yep, that was Donald Trump with Laura Ingraham. Trump is saying that we brought in $21 trillion. We haven't actually brought in that much, but that's what the president is saying. A lot of folks are saying it's somewhere around 8, 9, 10 trillion. Some say 6 trillion. But the White House, President Trump has his own numbers. But the bottom line is this, is that we haven't brought in $21 trillion. I have not seen that number before. So far, what I've seen regarding the tariffs, $177 billion in straight-up money brought into the country. But you also start talking about the investments into our country because of the tariffs. So you have direct money brought in from the tariffs. And again, that's roughly $177 billion. But then you talk about the result of the tariffs, investment into America, you know, courtesy of manufacturing and that kind of thing. That is where we get into the $6, $7, $8, $9, $10 trillion. So that's what the president meant. One of the other things that we've talked about, that I talked about last night, was they would have

0: It's Red Eye Radio, 866-90-RED-EYE is the phone number, 866-907-3339. Just to let you know where we are going tonight, I do have some thoughts on 25 years since 9/11. If you've got some thoughts, would welcome them as well. Also, we do have, again, a lot of news to cover tonight. A lot of really touching honoring of Charlie Kirk yesterday, of course. There's a lot of conservatives, a lot of Republicans talking about Charlie Kirk. We did quite a bit yesterday during the radio program. Going to talk a little bit about what happened in New York when they tried to put up a Charlie Kirk statue. And I know that you'll not really be surprised at this story, but a bunch of leftists, they had this statue of Charlie Kirk. And there's great audio and video of it. And the leftists out there lost their ever-loving mind. So we will talk about that as well. I think the midterm Republican convention, I've got a lot of audio on it. I think it was a great opportunity for J.D. Vance, and I'm going to play some audio throughout the evening from his rather epic speech. But I thought that J.D. Vance is going to do a really good job of not only aligning himself with, and I'm going to put this in air quotes, MAGA, but I don't like when they throw all Donald Trump supporters into this one sort of MAGA bucket, because I don't think that MAGA is as aligned as it once was. I mean, there's just clear that there are a few issues where, and again, I'm just going to air quote, MAGA, you know, Donald Trump supporters are not aligned. I mean, of course, Israel is clearly one of them, but that's part of the broader conversation. But the bottom line is that J.D. Vance is doing a good job, I believe, of aligning himself with Donald Trump supporters. But at the same time, one of the things that the vice president needs to do as he runs for the presidency in 2028 is he's got to carve out and define his own issues and his own direction for America, aside from where Donald Trump has been going. We'll talk about that and a whole lot more straight ahead. Red Eye Radio.
1: This is a Bloomberg Money Minute. A legacy tech company's latest earnings forecast is renewing concerns about pressure on the business from artificial intelligence upstarts. Adobe says revenue this quarter will be below what the market was looking for. Adobe is best known for software tools such as Photoshop and Acrobat. It's navigating a crisis of investor confidence over the impact of AI. It has long been the standard for creative and marketing professionals, but generative AI has made it easier to produce visual media without the company's expensive products. Meanwhile, fellow luxury tech titan Oracle is showing success navigating the AI landscape, with the company's large AI data center projects helping boost its financial results. Oracle is reporting that sales in its cloud infrastructure business more than doubled last quarter from last year, easily topping analyst forecasts. On this 25th anniversary of the 9/11 attacks, the New York Stock Exchange and NASDAQ Stock Exchange will fall silent for moments of remembrance in the 9 o'clock hour Eastern Time. Andrew O'Day, Bloomberg Radio.
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5: Fox News, I'm Sue Guzman. The Republicans' two-day midterm convention wrapping up in Dallas Thursday night with President Trump once again addressing those in attendance.
6: You got to do me a favor. 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Because in a way, I am on the ballot. 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
5: HHS Secretary Robert F. Kennedy Jr. also spoke. He paid tribute to conservative activist Charlie Kirk on the one-year anniversary of his killing.
7: I can't stand here without thinking about him. Charlie believed that people from all different political traditions could find common ground in their love of country.
5: Lindsey Clancy's attorney is now asking a judge to spare her a second trial in the killing of her three young children. 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
8: The KCRG TV9 First Alert Forecast. At night, mostly clear skies and a low of 56. Mostly sunny during the day Friday, high up to 82. Winds out of the east between 5 to 10 at night, becoming south-southeast during the day between 5 to 15. A chance of storms on Friday night with a low of 65, then partly cloudy Saturday, high right around 80. I'm TV9 First Alert Storm Team Meteorologist Corey Thompson on News Talk 1540, KXEL.
9: This hour, it's 60 degrees from News Talk 1540, KXEL.
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0: from China. They are getting help from Russia as well and North Korea. One last audio bite from Donald Trump on the war in Iran.
1: Because they think the Democrats will let them off the hook.
2: Because they think the Democrats will let them essentially have a nuclear weapon. They're not going to have a nuclear weapon. So when you, and I know you're against the war and all that, I know you very well, and I think it's fine, but I don't know how you could be, because Iran cannot have a nuclear weapon. And if I didn't do what I did, they would have a nuclear weapon. I did two things, the B-2 bombers, but before that, in my first time, I terminated the worst agreement I've ever seen, the Obama nuclear deal, the JCPOA. What a horrible agreement. That was a road to a nuclear weapon.
1: But even the neoconservatives are saying, if you're going to go in full. Just go in and take them out.
2: Maybe I don't do that because of the election. You know, I want to keep things. Look, we're taking a lot of oil. You know, last night we took 22 boats out of the strait. You know, we control the strait. They don't control the strait. They control nothing. They have 300% inflation. They're not paying their military. They're not paying their law enforcement. And at some point, the military and the law enforcement are going to stop shooting the protesters.
0: So there you have Donald Trump. I will take issue with one thing that Laura Ingraham said. You know, she said, well, the neocons will say that you need to, you know, go in and just, you know, blow Iran to smithereens. I don't think that is a, I'm going to put this in air quotes, but, you know, for those of you who don't know, a neocon is something that politically minded people will use. It's a phrase or a term to describe somebody who is someone who likes foreign entanglements or foreign, you know, the United States sort of butting our business and our nose into foreign entanglements and gets involved in these kinds of things. Marco Rubio, for example, is described as a neocon. J.D. Vance is not. J.D. Vance has always been against these kinds of foreign entanglements. But I know people that are against, have been against the war in Iran, but they are telling Donald Trump, if you need to, on the short term, just bomb the living crap out of these people to end the war, then do that and let's get the hell out of there. And then we fix gasoline prices, they'll come down eventually, and we're done. You don't have to be a neocon to say, if we're in Iran, right? We are in this war, and we're in this war to win it. So you don't need to be a neocon to say, let's just do what we need to do to get this over with. I know people that are against this war, but have said, okay, I'm against this war, but we're in it, so let's do what we need to do, including bomb the living crap out of them to get the hell out of there and get America back to reality as far as gasoline prices go. So, again, it is very complicated. It has now gotten even more complicated because of something that is happening off the coast of Saudi Arabia. And we're going to talk about that straight ahead on Red Eye Radio.
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9: A recent Iowa case involved a dispute between neighboring row crop farmers and several allegations. One farmer claimed that herbicide from his neighbor's farm damaged his crops. He also claimed terracing, tile work, and other changes to the neighbor's land increased water flowing onto his property, causing erosion. But the court disagreed. The problem was proof. On the herbicide claim, the evidence showed damaged crops, but it didn't establish that the neighbor's spraying caused the damage. Yield maps were not sufficiently reliable to establish causation. The drainage claim had a similar problem. The complaining farmer had evidence of erosion and spent more than $25,000 on remediation, but there wasn't sufficient evidence establishing that the neighboring farmer's land improvements caused the erosion. The takeaway for farmers is simple. Documenting the damage isn't enough. You also need credible evidence establishing who caused it and how. When the claim involves crop damage or water runoff, good documentation and competent expert evidence can make all the difference. This has been the Agricultural Law and Tax Report. I'm Roger McOwen.
11: Two.

0: Dreadeye Radio, 866-90-RED-EYE, 866-907-3339. All right, so there's been a development in the Middle East, and you've heard, of course, of the Strait of Hormuz and how Iran has restricted the Strait of Hormuz. Remember that the Iranians have been bombing Saudi Arabia as well. Well, now the Iranian-backed Houthi rebels, and this gets kind of in the weeds of things, but the Iranian-backed Houthi rebels have now captured an important Yemeni port where there's a ton of oil that is exported out of that port via Saudi Arabia. And so basically what Iran is trying to do through the Houthi rebels, because they control the Houthi rebels, is they're trying to restrict the flow of oil through this strait called the Bab al-Mandab Strait. And this is a strait of water, just like the Strait of Hormuz, that flows between Yemen, Somalia, and Ethiopia. And then you've got Saudi Arabia as well. And it's just this strait, and oil just, you know, flows through it. But the problem is that the Houthi rebels are now working to restrict that flow of water where oil flows through. And so, and there's, by the way, a lot of oil flows through here from Saudi Arabia. And so if the Bab al-Mandab Strait ultimately ends up restricted like they've restricted the Strait of Hormuz, then that is going to impact our gas even further. That is something that just happened here in the last day or so. Saudi Arabia is asking for the president's help. I'll tell you how that went straight ahead on Red Eye Radio.
1: This is a Bloomberg Money Minute. Furniture retailer RH, formerly known as Restoration Hardware, is having a strong year. It's lifting its full-year profit outlook after reporting a higher second-quarter profit and says its recently launched RH Estates brand, carrying high-end traditional furniture styles, has the potential to double the company's total business. Despite that upbeat prediction, margins are expected to remain pressured through the rest of the year, driven by high materials costs and pre-opening and startup expenses from RH's expansion into international markets. A tale of two software giants, Oracle, which has pivoted into cloud computing and AI data center infrastructure, is reporting a higher profit for the just-finished quarter, while Acrobat and Photoshop owner Adobe is forecasting weaker results than the market was expecting, as AI startups encroach on its core business with their rival visual media capabilities. A morning of remembrance is ahead on Wall Street as the market holds moments of silence on this, the 25th anniversary of the 9/11 attacks. Andrew O'Day, Bloomberg Radio.
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3: News. I'm Sue Guzman. President Trump addressing the conflict in Iran on Thursday. He says Tehran is stringing the fighting along, trying to impact the midterm elections. He tells Fox's Laura Ingraham that the Strait of Hormuz is under U.S. purview.
4: You know, we control the Strait. They don't control the Strait. They control nothing. They have 300% inflation. They're not paying their military. They're not paying their law enforcement.
3: Global oil prices briefly topped the $108 a barrel mark on Thursday. Lindsay Clancy's lawyer asking a Massachusetts judge to spare her a second trial for killing her children.
5: Defense attorney Kevin Reddington asking the judge to acquit Lindsay Clancy of first-degree murder charges to prevent a second trial, arguing prosecutors don't have enough evidence and no rational jury could find beyond a reasonable doubt that she had no mental disease or defect.
3: Fox's Kristen Goodwin. 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
6: The KCRG TV9 First Alert Forecast. At night, mostly clear skies and a low of 56. Mostly sunny during the day Friday, high up to 82. Winds out of the east between 5 to 10 at night, becoming south-southeast during the day between 5 to 15. A chance of storms on Friday night with a low of 65, then partly cloudy Saturday, high right around 80. I'm TV9 First Alert Storm Team Meteorologist Corey Thompson. 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
2: It's 58 degrees from KXEL, where Iowa comes to talk.
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0: 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If you can't call in, text in that number, 615-737-9986. You know, earlier I was talking about this this notion of the, I don't know, discouraged or disengaged young male voter, young male American, where they can't pay the rent and they can't start a family, you know, all of these things that this age bracket has been complaining of. And it's been something that Charlie Kirk tapped into in Donald Trump's second run for office. And in the previous hour, I played you some audio from J.D. Vance and his appeal to the young male American because they are so disengaged. And you got a lot of these guys who voted for Donald Trump at the behest and encouragement of Charlie Kirk. Now, Charlie Kirk, as we all know, a year ago assassinated, and they feel like the Trump administration has sort of left them in the dust. Now, I don't want to be insensitive to what some young males are going through. And by the way, this doesn't only appeal to young males. I mean, this appeals to, you know, the younger generation, those folks in their early to mid-20s that are having trouble affording starting a life. And so we're going to talk about that and a whole lot more. Also, the latest on Iran is coming up. Some major, major developments that could impact your gas prices even more.
1: This is a Bloomberg Money Minute. Big economic report today, the August Consumer Price Index, which could be the determinant of whether the Fed Reserve hikes interest rates at its policy meeting next week. The day after the Producer Price Index, measuring wholesale inflation, showed an increase in year-over-year price growth to 5.4%. Today's measure of retail inflation is forecast to have held steady at 3.4%. It also follows this month's stronger-than-forecast August jobs report, suggesting the economy can handle a rate hike. There continues to be striking disconnect between how consumers feel and how they spend. Today we get the early September reading of U.S. consumer sentiment from the University of Michigan. Bloomberg Economics forecasts a slight drop from August's already low number, but it might not tell economists very much about how that affects consumer spending. Wall Street begins today with commemorations, with trading floors holding moments of silence in honor of lives lost to attacks 25 years ago today. Andrew O'Day, Bloomberg Radio.
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3: News, I'm Sue Guzman. Remembrance ceremony set to take place today on this, the 25th anniversary of the September 11th terrorist attacks.
4: On September 11th, 2001, 19 hijackers associated with the terror group Al-Qaeda began a series of attacks on targets in the U.S., the deadliest terror attacks on American soil in the country's history. Almost 3,000 lives were taken that day.
3: Fox's Tanya J. Powers. President Trump addressing the conflict in Iran Thursday. He says Tehran is stringing this fighting along, trying to impact the midterms. He tells Fox's Laura Ingraham the Strait of Hormuz is under U.S. purview.
5: You know, we control the Strait. They don't control the Strait. They control nothing. They have 300% inflation. They're not paying their military. They're not paying their law enforcement.
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6: The KCRG TV9 First Alert Forecast. At night, mostly clear skies and a low of 56. Mostly sunny during the day Friday, high up to 82. Winds out of the east between 5 to 10 at night, becoming south-southeast during the day between 5 to 15. A chance of storms on Friday night with a low of 65, then partly cloudy Saturday, high right around 80. I'm TV9 First Alert Storm Team Meteorologist Corey Thompson. 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
7: This hour, it's 55 degrees from News Talk 1540, KXEL. 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
3: This is the Bloomberg Business of Entertainment Report. It was a record summer at U.S. and Canadian movie theaters with $4.77 billion worth of tickets sold, according to market researcher Rentrak. Hollywood is having its best year overall since 2019. Daniel Loria, senior vice president at the box office company, credits the power of word of mouth.
4: When a movie is good, when a movie can connect with an audience, we are seeing audiences that hear about it come out giving it a shot in weeks 2, 3, 4, and 5. That's something we really hadn't seen at the beginning of the decade.
3: While five films have already topped the billion-dollar mark, Loria said mid-sized films like Project Hail Mary and Obsession also deserve credit and could help the North American box office clear $10 billion for the first time this decade.
4: And this is going to be happening because the big movies are working and the mid-sized movies are working. That's something that had been missing from the market in the last couple of years.
3: Karen Moscow, Bloomberg Radio.
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0: A recent Iowa case involved a dispute between neighboring row crop farmers and several allegations. One farmer claimed that herbicide from his neighbor's farm damaged his crops. He also claimed terracing, tile work, and other changes to the neighbor's land increased water flowing onto his property, causing erosion. But the court disagreed. The problem was proof. On the herbicide claim, the evidence showed damaged crops, but it didn't establish that the neighbor's spraying caused the damage. Yield maps were not sufficiently reliable to establish causation. The drainage claim had a similar problem. The complaining farmer had evidence of erosion and spent more than $25,000 on remediation, but there wasn't sufficient evidence establishing that the neighboring farmer's land improvements caused the erosion. The takeaway for farmers is simple. Documenting the damage isn't enough. You also need credible evidence establishing who caused it and how. When the claim involves crop damage or water runoff, good documentation and competent expert evidence can make all the difference. This has been the Agricultural Law and Tax Report. I'm Roger McCullough.
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8: 19 hijackers associated with the terror group Al-Qaeda began a series of attacks on targets in the U.S., the deadliest terror attacks on American soil in the country's history. Almost 3,000 lives were taken that day at the World Trade Center towers in New York City, the Pentagon in Washington, D.C., and near Shanksville, Pennsylvania.
7: Fox's Tanya J. Powers, the husband of Terry Strada, died in the North Tower of the World Trade Center. Earlier, she told Fox and Friends First,
9: "It's actually getting harder as I get older and all of the things that he's missed. When I wake up and I think what's happened in the last 25 years, he has two grandchildren he never met."
7: President Trump will be at the Pentagon. Vice President J.D. Vance will head to Ground Zero in Lower Manhattan. Last night in Dallas, the president and vice president drumming up support for the party in November at the midterm convention. 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
10: The TV9 First Alert forecast. Plenty of sunshine today with highs in the lower 80s. Tonight, a chance of storms after midnight will drop to the mid and lower 60s. Saturday, early storms, otherwise partly cloudy, low 80s. Down to the mid 60s Saturday night. Sunday, slight chance of storms, cooler with highs in the lower 70s. More storms likely Monday with highs in the lower 80s. From the TV9 First Alert Weather Lab, I'm Justin Roberts on News Talk 1540 KXEL.
11: The eastern Iowa temperature is 57 degrees from KXEL.
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13: Thanks for spending time with us. Welcome into Friday, September 11th. Gordon Deal with Nicole Murray. Some of our top stories and headlines. The first ever Republican midterm convention has closed with remarks from Vance and Trump. Houthis in Yemen are closer to control of the Bab el-Mandeb Strait. Diesel prices at another record high. Memorials today on this 25th anniversary of the 9/11 terror attacks. 16 former University of Michigan hockey players have filed a federal lawsuit alleging that ritualized sexual abuse and other torturous acts took place with the coach's knowledge from the mid-80s to 2001. And the flight attendant, remembered as a 9/11 hero. Her story in about 20 minutes. 25 years later, how much did 9/11 fundamentally change the way Americans think about politics and government? Analysis from Dr. Leonie Huddy, political science professor at Stony Brook University in New York, where she's also a public opinion expert. Leonie, how do you see it?
14: I do think 9/11 had a major effect on thinking about people coming into the country. So while we might focus on foreign policy, I think immigration is also a secondary and important issue that we're seeing play out to this day, concerns about immigration. So there's also other implications. I think we've seen expensive wars come and go. We're now involved in another war. That had, I think, also tremendous ramifications for people's reactions to these wars, their appetite for them. So a lot has happened. At the same time, we're experiencing all of this polarization. I don't think we can trace that back to 9/11 and the events of that day, but I think they contributed in interesting ways.
13: You know, it was interesting you said that because I remember all the unity we had in the days and weeks following 9/11 as a nation. What happened to that?
14: You know, that's such an interesting question. I think what we've seen, people have been tracing public opinion since then, have seen a lot of this sorting. People sorting into the two political parties, into different camps. And what I can see is some of the people who were particularly concerned, I think, about foreigners in the U.S., and some of that is fueled by concerns about Islam, Muslim immigrants, obviously many other types of immigrants, move progressively towards the Republican Party. And we've seen polarization increasingly along the lines of things like nationalism. So I've certainly documented, but back when I was doing research around before 9/11, there really wasn't much difference in Americans who supported nationalistic ideas. They were pretty distributed in both parties. But that's changed tremendously. And it's not just Donald Trump. What we see is that people who were supportive of sort of a more exclusive version of the United States have moved progressively to the Republican Party. And I think the party has responded. Who knows which started first. But there has been more rhetoric about maintaining a sort of, you know, a more pure ethnic nation that's more American in focus. And that rhetoric has been more common on the Republican side of politics. So these things have contributed to ways in which we're very polarized.
13: Yeah. We're speaking with Dr. Leonie Huddy, public opinion expert and political science professor at Stony Brook University in New York. How about our feelings regarding, say, surveillance and or government power?
14: I mean, that's an interesting one. When we did some research immediately after 9/11, there was more appetite for surveillance. There was always some misgivings about having your personal email and telephone monitored. People thought it was okay to monitor other people's telephones. There was a lot of support for that. So I think those misgivings persist. There's still some concern about that. But things like airport security, people don't really quibble with it. We've learned to live with it. Yeah. We go through it. It's annoying. But generally speaking, and I think recent polls are showing that Americans think that that's been worth it.
13: Do we ebb and flow in terms of how we feel, say, about Muslims over the past 25 years?
14: I think that you know, those views probably have remained relatively constant, although 9/11 increased the salience of those concerns, made them more political, and I think that's where we're seeing some movement, some people moving into the Republican Party, others into the Democratic Party, if they have less concern about that. But the events certainly made that more salient, and I don't think the salience of that has decreased. We still hear taunts, and we're seeing criticism of New York Mayor Mamdani using sort of religious concerns about him, about his Islamic faith. So I think that those concerns were there. What we saw after 9/11 immediately is if you were worried about terrorism, you were much more concerned about Muslim immigrants. You wanted more surveillance of them. So it seems to be tied to concerns about security in the country.
13: Thanks, Leone. Dr. Leone Huddy, political science professor at Stony Brook University in New York. 20 minutes now in front of the hour on This Morning, America's First News.
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20: This is a Bloomberg Money Minute. Furniture retailer RH, formerly known as Restoration Hardware, is having a strong year. It's lifting its full-year profit outlook after reporting a higher second-quarter profit and says it's recently launched RH Estates brand carrying high-end traditional furniture styles has the potential to double the company's total business. Despite that upbeat prediction, margins are expected to remain pressured through the rest of the year, driven by high materials costs and pre-opening and startup expenses from RH's expansion into international markets. A tale of two software giants, Oracle, which has pivoted into cloud computing and AI data center infrastructure, is reporting a higher profit for the just-finished quarter, while Acrobat and Photoshop owner Adobe is forecasting weaker results than the market was expecting, as AI startups encroach on its core business with their rival visual media capabilities. A morning of remembrance is ahead on Wall Street as the market holds moments of silence on this, the 25th anniversary of the 9/11 attacks. Andrew O'Day, Bloomberg Radio.

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4: Hello, Americans. 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
4: If activists have their way, California preschoolers will soon learn something called Black English. The Black Californians United for Early Care and Education is part of a movement to challenge what they call harmful language hierarchies and affirm Black English as a legitimate rule-governed language rooted in Black history and culture. Now, some of you might think I'm pulling your leg here, but to use a phrase literally from Black English, they be serious. Habitually, using the word be and using double negation is part of what is known as African-American vernacular English. KQED reports Black parents don't want their children talking white. It's almost as if California wants to build a modern-day Tower of Babel. That being said, all you homies might want to get all up in homeschooling. My new book, ready to order online, called The Golden Age, How Trump Saved America. 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Good day.
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4: I'm Dave Anthony, Fox News. That is what the president's message was closing out the first ever Republican midterm convention in Dallas, where Vice President Vance delivered the keynote address last night.
5: This November is so much more than red team versus blue team. It's so much more than having good politicians in Washington.
6: Drawing contrast with Democrats whom he cast as radicals. He touched on cultural and economic flashpoints throughout his speech, framing himself as a fighter for family values.
5: It's about sending a message to the Democratic Party that if you send your crazies, we're going to send you packing.
6: The vice president made no mention of the $5,000 checks that President Trump teased if Republicans keep their majorities in Congress, but the president brought it up again during his closing speech.
4: That's Fox's Madeline Rivera. Democrats and some in the GOP are critical of the so-called Trump dividend. The president says would go to every adult citizen. It could cost more than $1 trillion. As Democrats also blame the president for gas prices that have spiked up again this week with diesel at a record high. He tells Fox's Laura Ingraham he has no regret going to war with Iran.
7: If I had it to do again, I'd do exactly as I did. I took out their nuclear capability.
4: Today marks 25 years since terrorists attacked America.
8: We saw smoke coming out and everybody started running out, and we saw the plane on the other side of the building, and there was smoke everywhere and people were jumping out the windows.
4: That's after a hijacked plane crashed into the first of the Twin Towers in New York City, September 11th, 2001. 17 minutes later, the second plane hit, and soon after, both towers collapsed.
9: I hope I live. I hope I live. It's coming down on me.
4: He did survive while he was recording, but nearly 3,000 people were killed in all. From there to Washington, where a third plane hit the Pentagon, to Shanksville, Pennsylvania, where United Flight 93 crashed into a field when passengers fought back.
10: The only thing you could see was a big gouge in the earth and some broken trees. There wasn't much left.
4: There'll be ceremonies this morning at all the locations. 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
4: We mentioned the attack on the Pentagon on 9/11 25 years ago. It was the third of the planes the terrorists crashed.
12: Five hijackers boarded American Airlines Flight 77 at Dulles, bound for Los Angeles. But as the plane went over Kentucky, the hijackers seized control of the aircraft and turned off the plane's transponder. At 9:37 a.m., the plane flew into the western face of the Pentagon. The 59 on board, aside from the hijackers, were killed. And 125 inside the Pentagon were killed, including children and teachers who were visiting on a school trip. The plane went through three of the Pentagon's five concentric rings, causing a massive fire that took hours to put out. The effort to rebuild the Pentagon took less than a year. It was called the Phoenix Project. Jessica Rosenthal, Fox News.
4: We will get an update to the economy next hour. The Consumer Price Index for last month, an inflation report the Federal Reserve will consider at a meeting next week to determine if there will be an interest rate hike. Oil prices are moving down today after spiking up this week. And on Wall Street, stock futures are rising about 300 points for the Dow after a three-day sell-off that dragged the Dow down well over 1,000 points. The NFL went down under, playing Thursday night football on Friday morning in the first ever game in Australia.
13: The 49ers spanked the Rams 27-7, thanks in large part to the right arm of this guy, Brock Purdy.
14: They rip on the run. Wide open, Deebo Samuel, touchdown! 15-yard strike, and the Niners extend.
13: That's Netflix on the call of Purdy's third touchdown pass of the game. That one to Deebo Samuel. DeMarcus Robinson and Mike Evans had the other. Kyren Williams had the Rams' lone score on a short touchdown run early.
4: That's Fox's Jay Berman. At tennis's U.S. Open, American Coco Gauff knocked out in the semifinals, losing to Elena Rybakina, who will face defending champion Arina Sabalenka in the women's final tomorrow. Today, it's the men's semifinals. I'm Dave Anthony. This is Fox News.
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17: The TV9 First Alert Forecast. Plenty of sunshine today with highs in the lower 80s. Tonight, a chance of storms after midnight will drop to the mid and lower 60s. Saturday, early storms, otherwise partly cloudy, low 80s. Down to the mid 60s Saturday night. Sunday, slight chance of storms, cooler with highs in the lower 70s. More storms likely Monday with highs in the lower 80s. From the TV9 First Alert Weather Lab, I'm Justin Roberts on News Talk 1540 KXEL.
18: And in Iowa City, skies are fair. It's currently 57 degrees. Mason City at 54, Ames 56. It's also 56 with fair skies in Cedar Rapids, wind out of the southeast at 5 miles per hour. And in Waterloo, Cedar Falls, fair skies and 60 degrees, a south wind at 7. From the KXEL News Center, the University of Northern Iowa says it has the highest enrollment since the fall after the COVID pandemic began. UNI enrolled over 1,700 freshmen for the current academic year. That's a 10% jump from last year. Including transfers and grad students, there are 3,426 new students on campus. That's the school's best figure since 2017. UNI leaders noted that health-related programs, elementary education, accounting, applied engineering, and construction management have all enjoyed significant enrollment growth. The current annual in-state tuition rate is $10,505 for Iowa students and for freshmen from neighboring states. Coming up during the KXEL Morning News, who pays for energy consumed by data centers? That's a question that our coverage partners at TV9 have been looking into. We'll get their latest update in just about 7 minutes. Between now and then, today's Iowa Business Report with Jeff Stein coming up. In sports, the Iowa Hawkeye volleyball team won the first of three matches this weekend as they topped Southern Illinois in four sets yesterday. More on that later on in the hour in sports. And we're just 30 seconds away from Agribusiness Matters from the Iowa Agribusiness Radio Network. KXEL News Time is 6:08.
19: 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While some kids slept until noon, he got up at 4 every morning to pray for peace. And though the Dalai Lama is no longer a child, his works continue to inspire childlike hope. 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
20: 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President Trump has banned Canadian dairy products and other goods, along with government contracts, in the latest trade war escalation. We will hear more from President Trump next.
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20: President Trump has banned Canadian dairy products and other goods in the latest trade war escalation. Trump says the ban will continue until Canada restores, quote, full and fair reciprocity for American farmers and companies.
7: Canada has taken advantage of us. They have ripped us off for years, and now we're turning the tables.
20: The order bans dairy, whey, molasses, liquor, and motorcycles from Canada starting September 29th. The ban is in response to Canada's U.S. alcohol ban and retaliatory tariffs on $20 billion in U.S. imports after the U.S. imposed similar levies when trade talks broke down in August. United States Trade Ambassador Jamison Greer told Fox News the dispute over dairy between the United States and Canada is an old fight.
22: Since even before the second Trump term, they've limited our ability to sell dairy into Canada. So do we want these fixed? Yes, we do. Do we think that our dairy farmers and everyone should have a fair shot in Canada? We do.
20: Separately, Greer says that Chinese President Xi's visit to the United States on September 24th could result in more U.S. ag sales.
22: When President Xi comes, we expect that we will probably have some more announcements on agriculture and non-tariff barriers related to agriculture to incentivize American sales into China.
20: China agreed to buy $17 billion more in U.S. farm goods every year through 2028 after a previous Trump-Xi meeting in Beijing in May of 2026. For more on this story and all of our daily news stories, you can visit our website at iowaagnet.com. 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
24: 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This is the Iowa Business Report Friday edition, presented by Iowa History Journal. The September-October issue features a cover story on Iowa's Rosie the Riveters from World War II. More at iowahistoryjournal.com. Economist Dr. John Lott says he generally agrees with how the current administration is handling the economy, but he says he would have handled one form of taxation differently.
25: Well, I think the economy generally is pretty strong. I mean, in terms of real incomes increasing, obviously inflation is still about, I guess it's like 2.7% or something like that. You know, as far as the economy growth goes, there's been reasonable growth. One of the things Trump promised during the campaign was to cut the corporate income tax down to 16% from 21%. And my guess is if he had done that, we would have seen a huge inflow of investment from around the world that would have increased productivity for workers and would have seen much higher growth than we've been seeing, which has been okay. But it would have been more similar to the type of growth that we saw during his first term when he cut the corporate income tax from about 35% down to 21%.
24: And economist John Lott told me he would also eliminate capital gains taxes, instead having that income be taxed the same as any other income. The Iowa Business Report is presented today by Iowa History Journal. 6 issues a year filled with stories of Iowa's amazing past. More at iowahistoryjournal.com. I'm Jeff Stein for the Iowa.
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5: From the KCRG TV9 newsroom, I'm Beth Maliki. 25 years after the attacks, a generation that wasn't even alive when it happened is continuing to make sure no one forgets September 11th, 2001. Oskaloosa student council members placed nearly 3,000 flags across the town square, each flag representing a life lost. Student Council President Jonah DeVore says it's about passing down a lesson his generation never lived through. Organizers say the flags will remain on display through Monday morning. A clean energy group is calling on the Iowa Utilities Commission and policymakers to ensure utility companies don't use data center energy demands to build new facilities and pass the cost

0: The employees are conducting helicopter patrols this week to monitor trees near transmission lines, addressing one common reason for power outages. An ITC crew started patrols from the Iowa City airport Thursday morning, checking high voltage lines for any vegetation within 10 feet. The patrol traveled from Hills to North Liberty and checked the communities in between. The helicopter flies close to the lines for maximum visibility. For breaking news alerts and headlines anytime,
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4: Mostly sunny on this Friday with highs this afternoon that will be in the low 80s. We'll slide down into the mid-60s overnight with a chance of storms that could move through eastern Iowa. On Saturday, a partly cloudy sky expected with highs in the low 80s, mostly clear overnight Saturday into Sunday, when we'll see a slight chance for some storms, 74 for the high on Sunday. Monday, storms become likely, expect a high around 81, but then temperatures do settle back into the low to mid 70s for the remainder of the 9-day forecast covering all of next week. The current temperature in Marshalltown is 57 degrees. Skies are fair. It's 55 in Olwine. 56 in Cedar Rapids right now. And at this hour in Waterloo, Cedar Falls, skies are fair. The temperature at 60 degrees. And coming up as the KXCL Morning News continues, Danny Lipford brings us tips for today's homeowner on the way. And in a Fox Facts segment, we'll learn more about the September 11th memorial in New York. KXCL News Time is 6:19.
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7: 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And if you need all these steps, just hit my website, commando.com. I'm here to help you live a better digital life. That's Commando with a K, of course. Here's the thing about artificial intelligence. It's not just for tech people. It's for anyone who wants to save money, save time, and stop feeling left behind. I'm Kim Commando. every Thursday, I send out Splash of AI. It's my new free

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1: 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Yesterday marked 1 year since the shooting of activist Charlie Kirk. Drew Thomas Allen is the author of For Christ and Country, The Martyrdom of Charlie Kirk. KXCL's Jeff Stein asked Allen why he wrote the book.
2: Well, I was moved to, you know, basically uncontrollable tears after he was assassinated. And, you know, I'm not really given to crying. I mean, people die around you that you know, that are in your life. And for specific reasons, I discovered, you know, Charlie Kirk's death had a profound impact on my life and changed who I was for the better. That's not any exaggeration. You know, it was, and it wasn't, you know, a lot of people, you know, we lost this great political mind, this conservative leader, somebody who could galvanize young people. I mean, that's not what I was feeling in the beginning. It was that, it was just that my heart broke for a family. You know, this was a guy who, it was a husband and father, you know, and his kids were my kids' ages. And I just couldn't believe that, you know, he was going to be absent from the dinner table, absent from picking his kids up from school and all that sort of stuff. And so I was trying to understand my emotions, you know, and understand it. And that's kind of what it was. And then it just teed up something that I had been fed up with for a long time, and that was left-wing violence in this country. And to see people that I went to high school with, people that weren't so-called radicals that were actually celebrating his death. And I just, I saw things that I believed I could not unsee, and I hoped that this country would have a conversation about it. We haven't had the conversation, actually, a year later. And that is about, you know, the rhetoric on the left and how it's a dangerous ideology that is producing these killers and assassins. And, of course, 9/10 today runs up tomorrow to 9/11. And there were just too many parallels. And I realized what a serious problem we have in this country. And it can't go unaddressed. And, you know, 9/11 changed the world for everyone, right? Before that day, before that moment, you felt safe still, right? It's like the 1800s feeling. We got these oceans protecting us on both sides. We cannot be touched by foreign, you know, powers. And then, of course, you know, a terrorist attack changed that for everybody. And then in the Middle East, people celebrated our pain. People were giving out candy to kids in Pakistan. And I thought, this is so disgusting. It's so evil that they would then celebrate the murder of 3,000 plus Americans. And then on, you know, when Charlie Kirk was killed, we didn't, they weren't celebrating the Middle East. They were celebrating in the streets of America at our universities, online, on social media posts, people who were like police officers at schools. You know, I mean, there were so many examples of even, you know, first responders that were, you know, a lot of these people were fired and whatnot. But I realized, you know, kind of like Houston, we have a problem. Like this radicalization's not happening in some mosque in some place we've never heard of and can't pronounce. It's actually happening like in universities. It's happening in our and below. It's happening when people tune into CNN. And I was fed up. So I really take a look at the left wing violence and the origins of that and the ideology of the left as well. And I've used that word too, opportunity. I've hedged it and said, you know, I don't mean that this is a positive thing in terms of Charlie Kirk dying, but you know, there was an opportunity to expose the left for what they are and do real political damage to them in a way that we haven't effectively done because it needs to happen because people are dying like Charlie Kirk because of their rhetoric. And by the way, 54% of Democrats in a poll recently said that political rhetoric was partly responsible for Charlie Kirk's assassination. So majority of Americans believe that there's a correlation between the rhetoric, even Democrats, And now you can look at other polls, by the way, Jeff, and you'll find that a great number of Democrats also think that it's justifiable to kill somebody for these sorts of reasons at least one time. So take that, you know, what you want with that. We're still in a scary place. But yeah, I mean, look, it's kind of like, I mean, I think it's, there's so many parallels to 9/11 because think about what happened 9/11. We get attacked by, radical Islam, right? And we know there's an issue with Islam in general. Look where we are now, right? 25 years later, you have a Muslim mayor of New York City. And it's not just that he's Muslim, it's that he's a radical. It's that his wife and his friends and those people around him that are working in his administration in New York City, they celebrated October 7th, the massacre of Jews. They're anti-Semitic. They hate Jews. So that's the problem, right? And how can that happen 25 years later after 9/11, after, you know, in the name of Islam, we have... That's crazy to me. But what we put up with for the last 20 years, too, was this, this downplaying of the threat of these jihadists, especially in the Obama administration. But you weren't allowed to actually address the issue. You know, it was, Obama went to speak to a bunch of Christians at the National Prayer Breakfast one year. And he starts out effectively by saying, well, you know, Christians have done a lot of bad things, too. Like, that's his response to radical Islam. Like, as if there are groups of Christians out there in the name of Jesus Christ going around and beheading people and putting, you know, their equivalent of Sharia. I mean, it's just insane. And so the same thing happened after Charlie Kirk's assassination with the help of, you know, Candace Owens and Tucker Carlson and a lot of other people. And basically they let the left off the hook because, instead of analyzing the fact of who we believe, you know, who was obviously apprehended, who's going to go to trial soon, and the pretrial was effectively a trial, and it was pretty clear the evidence against Tyler Robinson, and they're saying, well, you know, the Jews killed Charlie Kirk, or, you know, there's a lot of this is Candace, you know, but Egyptian planes or the French Foreign Legion was involved, or Erica Kirk was involved in some conspiracy to kill her own husband, and I was like, who's the beneficiary of this, right? And it's the left.
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1: 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High temperatures expected in the low 80s this afternoon. Plenty of sunshine for today, but there is a chance for some shower and storm activity during the overnight hours. We'll have more on the forecast coming up as the KXCL morning news continues. 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
9: Pelosi Vice President J.D. Vance delivered the keynote address last night to wrap up the two-day RNC midterm convention. Fox's Madeline Rivera.
10: He touched on cultural and economic flashpoints throughout his speech, framing himself as a fighter for family values. Vance received a warm reception, raising more talk that he is President Trump's heir apparent. The vice president took it in, though he says he's focused first on November.
9: Today, Vance will be in New York for the 9/11 ceremony at Ground Zero. President Trump will be the only living president not in attendance. Instead, he's going to a ceremony at the Pentagon.
11: At 9:37 a.m., the plane flew into the western face of the Pentagon. The 59 on board, aside from the hijackers, were killed. And 125 inside the Pentagon were killed, including children and teachers who were visiting on a school trip.
9: Fox's Jessica Rosenthal. 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
13: This is the Bloomberg Real Estate Report. I'm Denise Pellegrini. We already know new homes are getting smaller as builders try to make them more affordable. And now, Drew Redding, home builder analyst for Bloomberg Intelligence, says some lower-end builders are also offering smaller or even fewer windows.
14: When you're talking about a production builder who's building a spec model looking for consistent even flow production, typically they're going to use more standardized products that make the framing of the product actually simpler, and it allows the crews to kind of get through the construction process more efficiently.
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14: Instead of offering, 100 different choices for a faucet or an appliance, they've pared down those number of options. They, work with their manufacturing suppliers to get better deals on those select options, which, at the end of the day makes the process easier for them as well because they're not inundated with endless amount of design options.
13: And that's the Bloomberg Real Estate Report. I'm Denise Pellegrini.
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19: 25 years after the September 11th terrorist attacks, the 9/11 memorial holds details you may not know. Nearly 3,000 names surround the reflecting pools. They include those killed on September 11th at the World Trade Center, the Pentagon, and aboard the four hijacked planes, along with the six victims of the 1993 World Trade Center bombing. And the names aren't alphabetical. They're arranged in meaningful adjacencies, placing friends, coworkers, flight crews, and first responders together. Families could request certain names appear beside one another. You may also spot a white rose tucked into a name placed by memorial staff on what would have been that person's birthday. Nearby stands the survivor tree, a pear tree badly damaged at Ground Zero, nursed back to health and returned to the site. Today, it remains a living symbol of resilience and remembrance. Matt Murphy, Fox News.
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0: The TV9 First Alert Forecast. Plenty of sunshine today with highs in the lower 80s. Tonight, a chance of storms after midnight will drop to the mid and lower 60s. Saturday, early storms, otherwise partly cloudy, low 80s. Down to the mid-60s Saturday night. Sunday, slight chance of storms, cooler with highs in the lower 70s. More storms likely Monday with highs in the lower 80s. From the TV9 First Alert Weather Lab, I'm Justin Roberts on News Talk 1540 KXEL.
1: It's 55 degrees in Independence and skies are fair. Charles City also reports 55. Cedar Rapids at 56 under fair skies, and it's 60 degrees currently in Waterloo Cedar Falls. And from the KXCL News Center, on Thursday, Governor Kim Reynolds announced that Cedar Falls lawyer Charity Sullivan has been appointed a district associate judge. Sullivan had been serving as the assistant Blackhawk County attorney. She received her undergraduate degree from the University of Northern Iowa and a law degree from the University of Idaho College of Law. Sullivan fills a vacancy created following the resignation of Brooke Jacobson. Her judicial district includes Blackhawk County plus Buchanan, Chickasaw, Fayette, Grundy, and Howard counties. And Coe College says it will reduce tuition to $31,850 for the 2027 fall academic year. That's a 45% decrease. Factoring in tuition, fees, housing, and meals, the starting direct cost of a Coe education will total approximately $45,000. School leaders call that the sticker price, noting that grants and scholarships will decrease those costs for many students. The Cedar Rapids School has announced the Clearly Coe initiative that aims to help prospective students and their families have a more realistic idea of what they might be paying. The college expects the changes to make it easier to compare Coe to other colleges that have moved to similar pricing models. Coming up during the KXEL Morning News, we'll have Money Matters from the Iowa Agribusiness Radio Network coming to you in just seconds. And also on the way, using helicopters to manage high-voltage power lines. We'll find out more about what's going on in that area from our coverage partners at TV9 in just about 7 minutes. It's 6:38.
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23: 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Contestants will vie for the Golden Cow Trophy starting at 11 a.m. Sponsored by Blackhawk County Farm Bureau.
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24: 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I'm Riley Smith. The lofty market prices we're seeing right now are worth making a plan for. We'll have more from Landis Cooperative right after this.
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24: U.S. grain prices are historically high as we enter harvest season, which provides a very unique marketing opportunity for Iowa producers. However, it can be difficult to chase a market rally and worry about harvest at the same time. Michael Widener, Director of Grain Origination and Producer Strategy at Landis Cooperative, said these prices are worth defending with some marketing plans.
26: But if you look at some of these levels, I mean, you're still 5.25. December 26 corn futures, 5.28. Looking at the beans, you're above $13 and only 20 cents off the contract high that we've seen for November. So, you know, and then you look to corn, we're roughly 20 cents off the high that we would have scored a few days ago here. So, you know, it feels like a big old pullback but in reality, we're still at some lofty levels that are worth defending, from a marketing perspective. You know, if a guy is behind on sales or feels like he needs to advance some of his, protection here at these levels.
24: Widener said these prices are especially valuable for producers who might be slightly behind on sales.
26: What we've seen growers do is really hit it hard in May, June, July. And then they've also been done a pretty solid job of rewarding this most recent rally too. Delicately kind of adding to some sales here. So, you know, a lot of the first stuff that'll get harvested will go against some of those contracts already on the books. But I think the next step is for us as an origination staff is finding those guys that maybe a little bit undersold, or, you know, maybe how do we go challenge them to go get more aggressive with their sales just because of the pure amount of profit that could be on the table today.
24: For more from the grain origination team, visit landis.ag. As always, find this full story at iowaagnet.com. For Money Matters on the Iowa Agribusiness Radio Network, I'm Riley Smith reporting.
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20: September 11th, 2001, ultimately led to the U.S. fighting wars on two fronts. Literally 60 years before those terrorist attacks on America, on September 11th, 1941, one of the world's most famous citizens was in Des Moines, warning about intervening in the conflict which became the Second World War. Charles Lindbergh was the first man to fly a plane across the Atlantic Ocean in 1927. He gained immediate fame worldwide, and even 14 years after his accomplishment, his opinions were respected across the country. Lindbergh became involved with the America First Committee, which advocated staying out of what was then a European conflict. His Des Moines speech on the topic, however, led many to be outraged. He claimed there were three groups pushing the U.S. into war: the British, the Jewish, and the Roosevelt administration. He said the greatest danger to our country was Jewish influence in motion pictures, the press, radio, and government.
5: We are on the verge of a war in which the only victor would be chaos and frustration. We are on the verge of war for which we are still unprepared and for which no one has offered a feasible plan of victory. A war which cannot be won without sending our soldiers across an ocean to fight and to force a landing on a hostile coast against armies stronger than our own.
20: The famed aviator Charles Lindbergh was roundly criticized for that speech, advocating isolationism in the face of World War II, a speech delivered in Des Moines on this date in 1941. And that's Iowa Almanac for September 11th. Follow us on Twitter at Iowa Almanac. I'm Jeff Stein on News Talk 1540 KXEL.
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8: From the KCRG TV9 newsroom, I'm Beth Maliki. 25 years after the attacks, a generation that wasn't even alive when it happened is continuing to make sure no one forgets September 11th, 2001. Oskaloosa student council members placed nearly 3,000 flags across the town square, each flag representing a life lost. Student Council President Jonah DeVore says it's about passing down a lesson his generation never lived through. Organizers say the flags will remain on display through Monday morning. A clean energy group is calling on the Iowa Utilities Commission and policymakers to ensure utility companies don't use data center energy demands to build new facilities and pass the costs on to ratepayers. Iowa Business for Clean Energy, in a news release Thursday, said Alliant Energy is using loopholes and secret rate agreements with data centers to build natural gas peaker plants without proving they're in the best interest of ratepayers. Alliant Energy said in a statement that existing customers will not pay for new large energy user growth. A Coggin man has been sentenced to serve 27 years in prison after having been convicted of several child pornography charges. Matthew Jason Manos was found guilty in March of receiving and possessing child pornography, which included a depiction of a child under the age of 12. Prosecutors say Manos had downloaded images of child porn between December of 2022 and February 2023. ITC employees are conducting helicopter patrols this week to monitor trees near transmission lines, addressing one common reason for power outages. An ITC crew started patrols from the Iowa City Airport Thursday morning, checking high-voltage lines for any vegetation within 10 feet. The patrol traveled from Hills to North Liberty and checked the communities in between. The helicopter flies close to the lines for maximum visibility. For breaking news alerts and headlines anytime, download the KCRG TV9 News app.
9: In 1987, some inner-city first graders were promised a college education. 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It came from Oral Lee Brown, who saved a large portion of her modest income every year for these children.
10: She told Ms. Brown, "You can't do everything I said, no, but we need to do more."
9: And she did more by sending 19 kids to college. 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
1: It's another day with mostly sunny skies and highs in the lower 80s. Humidity will slowly increase this afternoon and evening along with cloud cover. Then a chance of showers and storms moves through overnight into the very early hours of Saturday. Lows tonight dip to the mid-60s. Your Saturday features partly sunny skies and lower 80s with more storm chances than Sunday through early next week. Monday could bring some strong storms back to eastern Iowa. And next week will feel more like fall with 70s expected throughout the work week. Right now in Monticello, it's 54 degrees and conditions are fair. Currently Newton at 57, 56 with fair skies in Cedar Rapids, and fair with a 60-degree reading this hour in Waterloo Cedar Falls. Coming up, we'll be living the country life with Jody Hinke between now and the top of the hour. Sports also on the way. KXCL News Time is...
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12: And I'm Mary Carey with today's RM World Travel Minutes.
11: When Mary and I travel, we often significantly increase how much we're on our feet. And walking 13,000 to 18,000 daily steps, it's pretty common.
12: It is. 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
11: Having comfortable and sturdy shoes or sneakers is a must. 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Conversely, no socks or very thin socks can create similar issues. So finding the right weight, well, that's important. And if your feet get wet for any reason, have a backup pair of socks ready to go, as damp feet blister more easily and increase the risk of fungal infection.
12: Now, we don't personally use these, but we do see a lot of people using walking or hiking poles. They certainly will enhance your balance depending on what you're doing. And if it's more rugged terrain, they are something to consider.
11: Yeah, they absolutely are. That's it for today, everybody. More travel info awaits you at rmworldtravel.com.
1: It's time for sports on KXCL. The Iowa Hawkeye volleyball team took control in the third set and picked up a four-set victory over Southern Illinois on Thursday. The Hawkeyes won the opening frame 25-23. The Salukis responded in the second 25-22, but in that key third set, Iowa overpowered SIU with a 406 attack percentage, rolling to a 25-15 advantage. They never trailed in the set. The Hawkeyes Buckeyes closed out the match 25-23 in the fourth. Rosa Vesti had 16 kills and Carmel Vares had 15. The win bumps Iowa volleyball to 5-2. They play tonight against Incarnate Word at 6 p.m. The UNI Panther volleyball squad is on the road in Houston for a challenging event hosted by Rice. Bobby Peterson's team starts with Creighton this afternoon, then it's Rice tomorrow, and the weekend wraps up against Louisville on Sunday. Iowa State is in Washington, D.C. The Cyclones meet Villanova today and American University tomorrow. NFL football on Thursday in Australia. The San Francisco 49ers defeated the LA Rams 27-7. Former Iowa State quarterback Brock Purdy threw three touchdown passes for the 49ers. There was one top 25 college football game, and it was an easy walkthrough for number 7 Miami over Florida A&M 77-7. And just one regional Major League Baseball game on Thursday. The Pittsburgh Pirates shut out the Chicago White Sox 2-0. Closer to home, Iowa soccer absorbed a 1-0 road loss at Minnesota on Thursday. The Gophers scored the lone goal during the last 5 minutes before halftime. Iowa State fell behind early, but answered back seconds later. Their road soccer match against Loyola of Maryland finished in a 1-1 draw. And in Cedar Falls, both St. Thomas and UNI scored on penalty kicks. The Tommies then notched a second goal with just under 20 minutes to go, edging the Panthers 2-1. Today's sports calendar includes Iowa field hockey playing a neutral site game against Miami of Ohio. That's in the Chicago suburbs. And Iowa's four Division I football programs are all on the field in in-state games tomorrow. The UNI Drake kickoff is at 1 p.m. in Cedar Falls. That game will be wrapped up by the time Iowa and Iowa State kickoff around 6:30 at Kinnick Stadium. Get sports each hour during the KXEL Morning News. This is News Talk.
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16: We went through a drought this summer, and I have patches of brown grass on my lawn. I might be doing some reseeding this fall. Zach Riker is a turf grass specialist with Bayer Green Solutions. He says how a lawn handles drought depends on many factors. A lawn with bad soil, poor drainage, compaction, and even the wrong species of grass will show indications of damage much quicker than a well-maintained lawn. Cool season grasses are also more likely to suffer than warm season varieties.
0: Sometimes you can determine whether the grass is dead or dormant by pulling up the dry grass and looking for green crowns. But Riker says time and water are the best indicators of whether or not the lawn is going to come back.
15: If people choose not to irrigate, assuming we get ample rain this fall, if it doesn't come back within 2 or 3 weeks of it starting to rain, it's not going to come back. It's not going to miraculously resurrect itself next spring. And so it's either going to come back early this fall or it's not going to come back at all.
0: The steps you take to get the grass growing again depend on the size of the area that hasn't come back.
15: If you have small patches, baseball-sized patches, pretty aggressive fertilization in the fall, a little bit of broadleaf weed control probably in October, and those patches will more than likely grow in. If you have patches from softball size to dinner plate size or even larger, there's a pretty good chance those patches aren't going to move in without reseeding. If it's larger than that, I think that you're better off just starting over.
0: Irrigate newly seeded areas throughout the fall to encourage the seedlings to come in. Apply fertilizer and weed control, and the lawn should be much better off next spring. Learn more about repairing a drought-damaged lawn at livingthecountrylife.com. I'll see you in the country.
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21: Senator Bernie Sanders is proposing a one-time 50% tax on AI company stock making at least $200 million or more in sales annually. This is not a traditional tax where these companies are handing over cash. This is stock, so this would effectively make the American public majority shareholders in these massive AI companies. Senator Sanders estimates this tax would create about $7 trillion for the fund and then hundreds of billions of dollars every year that would be spent on public programs like healthcare, housing, and education. Sanders is looking for a 5% annual dividend where every American would get more than $1,000. So, who would oversee this redistribution of wealth? Sanders would like to see this fall under a 7-person independent commission nominated by the president and confirmed by the Senate. For Fox on Tech, Darren Botello, Fox Business.
1: News Talk 1540 KXCL, where Iowa comes to talk. Right now, looking at temperatures generally anywhere from the mid-50s to around 60 degrees. It's a pleasant start to the morning in Iowa. Radar indicating that the skies generally are clear all over the state. And to find any shower or storm activity, you have to look off far to the southeast in southern Indiana, northern Kentucky, down towards Missouri and Arkansas, or off to the north and west. More on the forecast is on the way now. The latest from Fox at 7 o'clock.
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23: At this time, 25 years ago, terrorists were about to unleash hell. I'm Dave Anthony, Fox News.
25: Freedom itself was attacked this morning by a faceless coward. And freedom will be defended.
23: That was President Bush on September 11th, 2001, after hijackers crashed planes. And the first one hit the World Trade Center North Tower at 8:46 a.m. in New York City. And 17 minutes later...
27: Wait, we're being told a second plane crashed into the building on the opposite end.
28: That's not an accident. That's on purpose.
23: And as the Twin Towers burned...
29: People are jumping out the windows. Over there, they're jumping out the windows, I guess, because they're trying to save themselves. I don't know.
23: And then both towers collapsed. While in Washington, a third plane crashed into the Pentagon. where a short time ago, as those bagpipes played, they unfurled a massive American flag where that plane hit. The fourth hijacked plane didn't get to Washington. Passengers fought back, and United Flight 93 crashed into the ground in Shanksville. And there will be ceremonies at all the locations. And Fox's Eric Sean reports from Ground Zero in New York.
2: Today, a new moment of silence has been added, a seventh, that to mark all those who have died from 9/11-related illnesses in the past number of years, a number that is tragically growing. 139,000 have come down with 9/11-related illnesses, such as cancer. The compensation fund puts the death toll at about 9,000, three times more than the number of people who were killed that day.
23: Vice President Vance will be at Ground Zero in New York. President Trump will be at the Pentagon. After both spoke last night, closing out the first-ever Republican midterm convention.
3: You've got to pretend I'm on the ticket. I'm on the ticket.
23: Making the case to keep the GOP in control of Congress.
4: The Democrats are the party of hatred.
23: Well, Democrats are making an affordability case, blaming the president and the Iran conflict for high gas prices that have surged up again this week. 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
23: We mentioned the fourth hijacked plane on 9/11 25 years ago. It crashed, but not like the terrorists planned and not where they planned.
6: The names of victims forever etched in white marble at the Flight 93 National Memorial in Shanksville, where Flight 93 went down, hitting the ground at 10:03 a.m. on September 11th, after passengers and crew learned from phone calls that America was under attack, and they fought back, making the decision to confront their terrorist hijackers. They're credited with saving many other lives. Today, their courage is also echoed by this. The Tower of Voices, a 93-foot structure with 40 wind chimes that now stands watch over the sacred site. Jeff Manosso, Fox News.
23: After a year-long U.S. military operation off the South American coast, blowing up boats alleged to be trafficking drugs, killing more than 200 suspected narco-terrorists, Secretary of State Marco Rubio in Peru pledged
7: the United States would not take military action against narcotics traffickers in Latin American countries without the approval of its allies. His comments came shortly after the Peruvian president announced that Peru had joined the so-called Shield of the Americas, a U.S.-led coalition of like-minded countries in the region to carry out joint military operations against drug cartels. John Saucier, Fox News.
23: We mentioned surging gas prices this week. Well, this hour we'll get an inflation update for last month, the Consumer Price Index. And on Wall Street before the report, stock futures are rising after three straight big sell-offs. In the NFL, Friday morning football. Well, that's what it was in the first ever game in Australia. It was last night here.
8: Purdy, good time. Tosses downfield into the end zone. It's caught. Touchdown.
23: Giving the 49ers a lead, and the Rams never came back. Quarterback Brock Purdy threw two more TD passes. San Francisco cruised to a 27-7 win over Los Angeles on Netflix. I'm Dave Anthony. This is Fox News.
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26: As a student in high school, every day starts to feel the same. If I'm not taking notes in history class, then I'm writing an essay in English. 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
9: The TV9 First Alert Forecast. Plenty of sunshine today with highs in the lower 80s. Tonight, a chance of storms after midnight will drop to the mid and lower 60s. Saturday, early storms, otherwise partly cloudy, low 80s. Down to the mid 60s Saturday night. Sunday, slight chance of storms, cooler with highs in the lower 70s. More storms likely Monday with highs in the lower 80s. From the TV9 First Alert Weather Lab, I'm Justin Roberts on News Talk 1540 KXEL.
1: Iowa City has fair skies. It's 57 degrees. In Mason City, it's 55, just a few clouds. 54 in Ames. 56 in Cedar Rapids, the wind out of the southeast at 5 miles per hour. And fair skies and 60 degrees in Waterloo Cedar Falls, a southeast breeze at 6 miles per hour. And from the KXEL News Center, some good news from Cedar Falls. The University of Northern Iowa says it has the highest enrollment since the fall after the COVID-19 pandemic began. UNI enrolled over 1,700 freshmen for the current academic year. That's about a 10% jump from last year. It, including transfers and grad students, now there are 3,426 new students on campus, the school's best figure since 2017. UNI leaders noted that the health-related programs the school offers, along with elementary education, accounting, applied engineering, and construction management, have all enjoyed significant enrollment growth. The current annual in-state tuition rate at UNI is $10,505. That's for Iowa students, as well as for freshmen from neighboring states. Coming up during the KXEL Morning News in this 7 o'clock hour, who pays for energy consumed by data centers? Our coverage partners at TV9 will look at that question in less than 7 minutes.
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12: Just hours ahead of the WASDE report, and the markets are deep in the red. This is Market Matters on the Iowa Agribusiness Radio Network, brought to you by Burwell Livestock. I'm Dustin Huffman. Front month corn futures about a nickel lower. Soybeans anywhere from 12 to 14 cents lower. We'll take a look at those numbers here in just a moment. Well, yesterday we saw December corn up 6 cents. Beans were up 22 and 3 quarters. December Kansas City wheat was up almost 13 cents as well. The soybean market led the way Thursday amid analyst estimates the USDA could tighten yield in ending stocks today in the WASDE report. Additionally, strong demand from China is helping soybean prices recover from a slow start to the week. Corn followed soybeans and wheat higher. The ongoing escalation of the Black Sea War is underpinning those wheat prices. Traders are reacting to escalating war activity, and that's pushing crude oil higher as well. Those crude oil prices create additional demand for biofuels. Diesel prices reached $6 a gallon for the first time ever on Friday. Any price-limiting pressure is coming from traders liquidating long positions ahead of the WASDE report. Traders expect USDA data today to show large production estimates, though lower yields and tighter ending stock estimates. Today, we'll have a whole lot of reports coming out besides the WASDE. We'll also get the weekly export sales report delayed from yesterday. We'll also have the CFTC's commitment of traders report as well. The Dow right now on the overnight is trading up 303 points. European markets are higher. Asian markets are trading lower. We'll look at the numbers next.
13: Burwell Livestock Market, Burwell, Nebraska, Friday, September 11th will be a special calf and feeder auction. Starting at 11:30 on a regular auction, expecting 2,000 head of quality Sandhills cattle. 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
12: On the overnight, December corn is down 5.5 at 5.28 1/4. March down 5 3/4 at 5.43 1/2. November new crop down 15 cents at 13.17 1/4. January down 14.5 at 13.32 3/4. Soy meal down $2.70 at 3.47.90. Soy oil down $1.31 at 70.10. Chicago wheat down a nickel at 7.36 1/4. Kansas winter wheat 7 1/4 lower at 8.11 1/2. Kansas spring wheat up 19 3/4 at 7.71 even. Minneapolis spring wheat down 4.5 at 7.58 even, and oats trading down 8 cents at 3.70 3/4. That's Market Matters. I'm Dustin Huffman.
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14: A quarter century ago, I'm Jeff Stein with today's Iowa Politics Report. For many of us, the images of Tuesday, September 11, 2001 are etched in our minds. We might recall the images of planes hitting buildings, of buildings collapsing, of people at street level running for their lives, or, in a horrifying way, of people choosing to die by jumping out the window of one of the towers instead of being burned alive inside. But for an increasing number of us, those memories are not firsthand. That's why phrases like "never forget" are important. There are roughly 343 million people in the U.S. today. Some 30% of those, more than 100 million, were not even born when this date came 25 years ago. Factor in those who were alive but too young to have recollection, and it's easy to say 40% of the American population has no recollection of the day America was attacked. I was alive when President Kennedy was assassinated, but barely. However, I learned of the impact of the event as I was growing up. Today's young people, the nearly 40% of the population, are living in a world shaped by 9/11. But how good a job are we doing at teaching them about the event and its impact? Probably the most similar event in our nation's history to 9/11 was the attack on Pearl Harbor 60 years before. I don't hear anyone today trying to justify that attack or excuse the actions of those who caused it. Yet today there are some in this country, many making public statements on the matter, who sympathize with the motives of those who undertook the attack or of those who were seen in the streets around the world cheering. 2,977 innocent people lost their lives that morning 25 years ago. There is no sympathizing with those who caused that. There is no way to say those innocent people deserved what happened. Context matters. Accuracy matters. And nearly half our population needs to know the truth about that terrible day. And that's the Iowa Politics Report for Friday, September 11. On Twitter, Instagram, Gitter, Threads, and Truth Social at Iowa Politics. I'm Jeff Stein on News Talk 1540 KXEL.
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17: From the KCRG TV9 newsroom, I'm Beth Maliki. 25 years after the attacks, a generation that wasn't even alive when it happened is continuing to make sure no one forgets September 11th, 2001. Oskaloosa student council members placed nearly 3,000 flags across the town square, each flag representing a life lost. Student Council President Jonah DeVore says it's about passing down a lesson his generation never lived through. Organizers say the flags will remain on display through Monday morning. A clean energy group is calling on the Iowa Utilities Commission and policymakers to ensure utility companies don't use data center energy demands to build new facilities and pass the costs on to ratepayers. Iowa Business for Clean Energy, in a news release Thursday, said Alliant Energy is using loopholes and secret rate agreements with data centers to build natural gas peaker plants without proving they're in the best interest of ratepayers. Alliant Energy said in a statement that existing customers will not pay for new large energy user growth. A Coggin man has been sentenced to serve 27 years in prison after having been convicted of several child pornography charges. Matthew Jason Manos was found guilty in March of receiving and possessing child pornography.

0: Mostly sunny on this Friday right now and all throughout the day with high temperatures that will be in the low 80s. Humidity will build over the course of the day, creating a chance for some showers and storms overnight. Lows will be in the mid-60s. And then on Saturday, expect times of clouds and sun, low 80s for a high temperature range. Sunday, 74 with a slight chance for some storms during the day. Monday, a better chance for storms across eastern Iowa. And one of the warmer days on the forecast, certainly the warmest day for next week, 81 the high. Temperatures then will settle into the low to mid-70s for highs after that. Right now in Marshalltown, the latest temperature comes to us at 56 degrees, Old Wine 55. It's 56 in Cedar Rapids and 60 with fair skies in Waterloo Cedar Falls. On the way, we'll hear from the Iowa Gallivant, J.J. Goodvin, who will tell us a little bit about far southern Iowa. And we look ahead towards this morning's edition of the Fox Daily Snapshot, coming up in just about 15 minutes. It's 7:19.
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5: 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Inside, practically an iPad mini. Biggest iPhone makeover since the original one back in 2007. Samsung and Google foldables, about 2% of all phones sold. Apple's new boss says they feel like two phones stuck together. Harsh, but true. The price? The iPhone Duo starts at about $2,000. One analyst says Apple will sell everyone it can make. Mark my words, in 5 years, flat phones will look as ancient as flip phones, which, yes, also folded. My advice? 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I'm buying one for sure. 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Somebody you know has been saying, I need a website, for 3 years or longer. Maybe it's you. Here's why you don't have one. You think it takes a web guy, a designer, and a month of your life. You're right. 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
0: News Talk 1540 KXCL, where Iowa comes to talk. The short work week is almost over. We've reached Friday, and to help us through Friday, some thoughts about getting out on the road. The Iowa Gallivant, J.J.

0: Jay Goodvin joins us on this Friday morning. Of course, JJ writes about traveling around the state at theiowagallivant.com. JJ, good morning.
1: Good morning, everybody. And yes, we got quite a trip to southern Iowa coming up here.
0: Yeah, we talked about the possibility of looking at Wayne County when we connected a couple of weeks ago. Wayne County is in far southern Iowa, right on the Missouri state line. What should we know for folks that haven't been there?
1: Well, we left a very interesting teaser last time where you can have what I think is one of the best brisket sandwiches I've ever had in my life. But I enjoyed it directly on the Iowa and Missouri line at S&P Smokehouse. It's in South Lineville, Missouri, which is, guess what, south of Lineville, Iowa. So the gravel road that separates the two states is right by their front door. So obviously the two communities are pretty much one community, and it's technically Mercer County, Missouri. I did a video where I was just weaving in and out of Iowa and Missouri, and I might have been the only one in the state at that time, or maybe throughout the country, going in and out of two states at one time, enjoying a brisket sandwich at that moment. I don't know. You tell me. But and also, that place probably had the best baked beans I've ever had in my life. So get down to Wayne County and just dip your toes into Missouri just for a little bit and go check out S&P Smokehouse.
0: It does bring to mind some thoughts about the borders between states. You know, obviously the border between Iowa and Wisconsin or Iowa and Illinois is the Mississippi River. You're not going to miss that. It's not going to look like anything else you're likely to encounter that day. But the Iowa border with Missouri, especially here in Wayne County, sounds like it's not terribly remarkable. You could cross it and not know if you weren't paying attention.
1: I thought I was still in Iowa when I got to the restaurant. They're like, nope, you're in Missouri. I'm like, what? I just saw the Wayne County sign. And they're like, yeah, that's, and you'll see the road. You see the little gravel road. It looks like a back alley, you know, one of those back alley roads, but it's definitely the state line.
0: Are there some other spots, JJ, that stand out when you think about Wayne County and especially its proximity to our neighbors to the south?
1: Yeah. So our Wayne County tenderloin was at Ludlow Steakhouse. Obviously, it was a really good tenderloin there in Cordon, which is the county seat and the biggest community there. But they also, Steakhouse is in the name, so they have awesome steaks. They've been known that for that for years. And also they've relocated. Even some of the locals thought they closed down for good, but no, they're in a different location now. And they do a great job at Ludlow. So that is I would say in a place I haven't been to yet is a place in Seymour. So they have there's a steakhouse in Seymour and a steakhouse in Ludlow's. Both of those places, if you ask anybody in southern Iowa in that area where's a good place to get a steak, the locals on both sides of the border will tell you those two places. So there's a lot of cattle in that area of northern Missouri and southern Iowa. So it seems like the steaks really, like when you get a steak down there, it just really hit. I don't know what it is about southern Iowa and its steakhouse scene, but they really do a great job. And there's also a Cordon. When you're traveling, there's something about small town pizza and small town Mexican food. El Vago there in Cordon, great Tex-Mex restaurant. I had the choripollo there, where they put chicken and chorizo, which is chorizo is a Mexican sausage, together, and they dump a bunch of queso on it. And you can't go wrong with that. And enjoyed it on their patio. And Outlaw Pizza again in Cordon. Small town pizza is Iowa needs to be recognized as a pizza destination region, like Memphis would be for barbecue. You know, we've got the goods on pizza, and a lot of out-of-staters tell me that too. Like, they'll just go to some random little town like I do, or like we do, I should say, not really expecting like a lot when they order a pizza, and it comes out and it's one of the most memorable pizza pies they've ever had in their life. And I hear that so often, not only from locals here in Iowa, but from out-of-staters. We have something going on here, and we need to develop that you know, that marketing ploy, because I think we do. I think we have a great pizza region.
0: We're talking with J.J. Goodvin. He is the Iowa Gallivant and writes about the state at theiowagallivant.com, traveling all over Iowa from corner to corner. We're focused in on southern Iowa and the Wayne County area on this Friday morning. Let me just make a side trip, though, diverting to what you were just talking about, J.J., and pizza in Iowa. I think that's got to be difficult because there's not really a unifying Iowa style of pizza. And so that would make it really sort of a challenge to get people's attention.
1: Yeah, that's absolutely right. And that would be the challenge right there. However, it's just, I would say our palates kind of know, like, what's good pizza, between good pizza and what's not. Like, I had a friend from Louisiana, and just pizza, he said, I mean, Louisiana, trust me, is one of the top food destinations when it comes to states in the entire world. I'm not saying just in America. And he said just pizza just wasn't a big deal down there. And he's like, you Iowans are, you know, you're kind of snobby. I loved it. I'm like, oh, we are? We're pizza snobs. All right. I love it. And another thing, too, about Wayne County is I had some of the best, maybe the best handballs I've ever had in my life at the local sale barn in Humston. It was one of those daily specials, and it's one of those sale barns that's open even when there's not any auctions going on. When I should say, when the sale barn cafe is open, when there's not any auctions going on, which is really rare. And there's only a few of the places I've been to. There's one in Lamoni that's like that too. So that stick to your ribs cooking down there is really, so you got your outlaw pizza, you got your Mexican food at El Vago, you got your stick to your ribs, Iowa style meals with your handballs at the Humston Sale Barn, and you got your steaks in Seymour and Corden. You're pretty much set.
0: J.J. Goodvin is the Iowa Gallivant and writes about traveling around the state at theiowagallivant.com. We'll hear more from J.J. about Wayne County and far south central Iowa coming up during the KXEL Live and Local program later on this morning. 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
0: News Talk 1540 KXEL, where Iowa comes to talk. Radar pretty clear on this Friday morning, a very quiet start to this Friday to wrap up the work week. We'll have the full forecast for the weekend ahead on the way. The latest from Fox in just a few moments, a Bloomberg Small Business Report also coming to you too, along with today's Fox Daily Snapshot. And of course, after 8 o'clock this morning, the KXEL Live and Local program between 8 and 11. 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
4: News, I'm CJ Pop. An emotional day across our nation, remembering the thousands murdered in the 9/11 terror attacks and those who have perished since.
5: This milestone of 25 years resonates especially because of the passage of time. Today, Vice President J.D. Vance will be here as long as with the four former living presidents and their wives, the officials and family members. Today, a new moment of silence has been added, a seventh, that to mark all those who have died from 9/11 related illnesses.
4: Fox's Eric Shawn at Ground Zero, sunrise at the Pentagon. The unfurling of an American flag down the building's western side, honoring the 184 people killed there. President Trump will attend that ceremony that begins shortly. 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
6: With the Bloomberg Small Business Report, I'm John Tucker. In the name of reducing paperwork for small companies, the U.S. Treasury is eliminating a critical source of information that helps federal law enforcement agencies follow the money to uncover criminal activity. The Trump administration finalized the rule exempting companies and individuals from reporting certain business ownership information. The former IRS Commissioner Danny Werfel thinks it's a mistake. While millions of law-abiding small businesses shouldn't face unnecessary federal paperwork simply because criminals also use corporate entities, he says these reports identify the people who actually own or control a business, information that can help investigators penetrate shell companies that conceal criminal activity. He argues that innocent small business owners do deserve a government looking for ways to reduce paperwork, but they also deserve a government capable of finding the criminals who would exploit them. And that's the Bloomberg Small Business Report. I'm John Tucker.
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10: It's September 11th, and this is your Fox Daily Snapshot. Today is National Day of Service and Remembrance, as well as Patriot Day. Since the terror attacks of September 11th, 2001, presidents have called on all Americans to pause and reflect on the nearly 3,000 lives lost in the worst terror attack on U.S. soil. In New York City, Washington, D.C., and Shanksville, Pennsylvania, memorial ceremonies take place where the names of those who died are remembered by survivors and all Americans. Also on this date, in 1941, construction began on the Pentagon in Arlington County, Virginia. Architect George Bergstrom designed the world's largest office building with more than 6.5 million square foot of floor space. World War II General Leslie Groves oversaw the construction of the building, which was completed in January of 1943. If it's your birthday today, you share it with the founder of NFL Films, Ed Sable, born in 1916. I'm Tushar Saxena, and that's your Fox Daily Snapshot.
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16: The TV9 First Alert forecast. Plenty of sunshine today with highs in the lower 80s. Tonight, a chance of storms after midnight will drop to the mid and lower 60s. Saturday, early storms, otherwise partly cloudy, low 80s. Down to the mid 60s Saturday night. Sunday, slight chance of storms, cooler with highs in the lower 70s. More storms likely Monday with highs in the lower 80s. From the TV9 First Alert Weather Lab, I'm Justin Roberts on News Talk 1540 KXEL.
0: 55 in Independence this morning with fair skies. Right now in Charles City, it's also 55 degrees and fair overhead. Cedar Rapids reports 56 and 60 degrees in Waterloo Cedar Falls. From the KXEL News Center on Thursday, Governor Kim Reynolds announced that Cedar Falls lawyer Charity Sullivan has been appointed a district associate judge. Sullivan had been serving as the assistant Blackhawk County attorney. She received her undergraduate degree from the University of Northern Iowa and a law degree from the University of Idaho College of Law. Sullivan fills a vacancy created following the resignation of Brooke Jacobson. Her judicial district includes Blackhawk County, plus Buchanan, Chickasaw, Fayette, Grundy, and Howard counties. and Coe College says it will reduce its tuition to $31,850 for the next academic year starting in 2027. That's a 45% decrease, factoring in tuition fees, housing, meals, and the direct cost of Coe attendance totals approximately $45,000. School leaders call that a sticker price, noting that grants and scholarships will decrease those costs for many students. The Cedar Rapids School has announced the Clearly Coe initiative that aims to help prospective students and their families have a more realistic idea of what their costs might be. Coming up, we'll have Fox's Chad Pergram in 30 seconds with the Speaker's Lobby feature. It's 7:37.
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17: I'm Chad Pergram with the Speaker's Lobby. It took a few years, but the U.S. intelligence services finally determined that the plane which crashed in Shanksville, Pennsylvania, was bound for the U.S. Capitol. The 40 passengers and crew on board might not have known what they were saving, but it's believed that they overpowered the hijackers and caused the plane to crash. That flight is where passenger Todd Beamer declared, "Let's roll," in an effort to seize control of the cockpit. A plaque honoring their heroism hangs in the East Front vestibule near the Capitol Rotunda. Yours truly visited the memorial in Shanksville on a frigid mid-February day a few years ago. From a vista, you look down into a small valley where Flight 93 crashed upside down, tearing across the Pennsylvania countryside and only 20 minutes out from Washington. What's strange about the site is that the wildlife is still. Deer don't roam near the crash site. Birds don't chirp. It's utterly silent. Ominous even, as though the birds and animals remain mum out of respect for the heroism. Or perhaps they understand the malevolence on board, which was hurtling toward Washington. With the Speaker's Lobby, Chad Pergram, Fox News.
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22: September is National Suicide Prevention Month, and that's especially important in rural areas, where suicide rates are roughly 1.5 times higher than urban areas. A lack of rural mental health care options and a negative stigma against discussing mental health have contributed heavily to this issue. Fortunately, a new project in the Midwest is aiming to make it easier to access mental health care and to talk about mental health struggles. Easton Kubischek, lead volunteer with Farm Dog, said he has a very personal connection with this cause.
24: A little bit of backstory. So a year and a half ago, I lost my dad after a long battle. Lifelong farmer, amazing father, wonderful person in the community, everything you'd ask, but ultimately came to a tough conclusion after a lost battle with alcohol. And so, you know, my family and I, through that process, learned about the resources that exist and don't, and some of the challenges and just the stigma and access to care for farmers.
22: Kubischek said this project is a collaborative effort that stretches across the ag community.
24: One of the biggest barriers is cost, of course, but we wanted to go above and beyond that to make this a normal conversation. And so, passionate, volunteers and I got together in the ag community. This isn't my full-time job. This is just a passive but active endeavor. Got together and trying to figure out what we would actually do that would be different. Year and a half of discovery later, connections with Iowa State Extension, Department of Health and Human Services, all of this came up with a plan for Project Farm Dog. And that's really to, one, fully fund care for farmers. Not only that, but make sure that the care they receive is directly tailored to their unique needs, the culture of farming, the stresses, and the unique nature of farmers.
22: For the World of Agriculture on the Iowa Agribusiness.
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4: For a lot of people, this is a vanity issue that they really care about. 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
2: 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Courtney Donahoe, Bloomberg Radio.
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19: Hello, I'm Jerry Stewart, and this is One Moment in America. This week, this 9/11 Remembrance Week, you'll hear a lot of talk about remembering. But as we remember, there's one thing we must not forget. I'll tell you that after this important message.
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19: The farther we get from 9/11, more and more Americans forget what really happened that day. Our airplanes were turned into deadly missiles. Our buildings were blown up and knocked down. Thousands of our innocent men, women, and children died. It was President John Kennedy who said, "Let every nation know, whether it wishes us well or ill, that we shall pay any price, bear any burden, meet any hardship, oppose any foe, to assure the survival and success of liberty." I'm Jerry Stewart, and that was One Moment in America.
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28: From the KCRG TV9 newsroom, I'm Beth Maliki. 25 years after the attacks, a generation that wasn't even alive when it happened is continuing to make sure no one forgets September 11th, 2001. Oskaloosa student council members placed nearly 3,000 flags across the town square, each flag representing a life lost. Student Council President Jonah DeVore says it's about passing down a lesson his generation never lived through. Organizers say the flags remain on display through Monday morning. A clean energy group is calling on the Iowa Utilities Commission and policymakers to ensure utility companies don't use data center energy demands to build new facilities and pass the costs on to ratepayers. Iowa Business for Clean Energy, in a news release Thursday, said Alliant Energy is using loopholes and secret rate agreements with data centers to build natural gas peaker plants without proving they're in the best interest of ratepayers. Alliant Energy said in a statement that existing customers will not pay for new large energy user growth. A Coggin man has been sentenced to serve 27 years in prison after having been convicted of several child pornography charges. Matthew Jason Manos was found guilty in March of receiving and possessing child pornography, which included a depiction of a child under the age of 12. Prosecutors say Manos had downloaded images of child porn between December of 2022 and February 2023. ITC employees are conducting helicopter patrols this week to monitor trees near transmission lines, addressing one common reason for power outages. An ITC crew started patrols from the Iowa City Airport Thursday morning, checking high-voltage lines for any vegetation within 10 feet. The patrol traveled from Hills to North Liberty and checked the communities in between. The helicopter flies close to the lines for maximum visibility. For breaking news alerts and headlines anytime,
3: I lost my 19-year-old son Johnny to suicide after he became psychotic from using marijuana, vapes, and dabs. 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
0: Another day with mostly sunny skies and highs in the lower 80s. Humidity will slowly increase this afternoon and evening along with cloud cover. Then a chance of showers and storms moves through overnight into very early on Saturday. Lows tonight dip to the mid-60s. Saturday features partly sunny skies and lower 80s with more storm chances Sunday through early next week. Monday could bring some strong storms back to eastern Iowa. Next week feels more like fall, with 70s expected from Tuesday onward for the rest of the work week. Right now, the latest temperature in Vinton is 57 degrees. Skies are fair. Currently in Newton, 59. It's 56 in Cedar Rapids, and Waterloo Cedar Falls has 60 degrees with fair skies. Coming up, Ken Chester brings us a Tech Mobility Minute in just seconds. 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
0: It's time for sports on KXCL. The Iowa volleyball team opened a 10-match homestand with a 4-set victory over Southern Illinois on Thursday night. The set scores were 25-23, 22-25, 25-15, 25-23. The Hawkeyes never trailed during the third set, keeping the Salukis at arm's length, while the other three sets each included at least 3 lead changes and 9 or more ties. Iowa had an edge in blocks and a higher attack percentage. New Zealand native Rosa Vesti and Estonian outside hitter Carmel Varets combined for 31 kills. The Hawkeyes play again tonight versus Incarnate Word at 6 p.m. And while Iowa enjoys the comforts of home, the UNI Panthers have a tough weekend schedule in Texas. Creighton, Rice, and Louisville are all on the schedule during a 4-team competition in Houston. Today's match is against the Blue Jays. It starts at 3 p.m. The Iowa State Cyclones have matches today and tomorrow in Washington, D.C. At 3 o'clock this afternoon, Villanova is on the opposite side of the court. Tomorrow, the Cyclones meet American University. Brock Purdy threw for 3 touchdowns, and the San Francisco 49ers pulled away after halftime, topping the L.A. Rams in Australia 27-7. At one point, L.A. led 7-3 early in the second quarter before San Francisco scored 24 consecutive points. One top 25 college football game yesterday. It was not close. Number 7 Miami crushed Florida A&M 77-7. One regional Major League Baseball game yesterday, and that saw the Pittsburgh Pirates shut out the Chicago White Sox 2-0. It was a busy college soccer Thursday. Iowa State turned in a 1-1 draw on the road against Loyola of Maryland. The Cyclones trailed for only a matter of seconds before getting a game-tying goal. Both of those came early in the action. That was the best result for Iowa's big schools. The Hawkeyes lost on the road at Minnesota 1-0. The Gophers held off Iowa after scoring the only goal of the match late in the first half. And the UNI Panthers had a late first half penalty kick. Ella Eubin used that to tie the score, but St. Thomas broke the tie in the second half and edged UNI 2-1. Today, the Iowa field hockey team is up against Miami of Ohio. That neutral site game is in Evanston, Illinois. Tomorrow, it's a much-anticipated football Saturday in both Cedar Falls and Iowa City. The UNI Panthers play their home opener against Drake. It's a 1 o'clock kickoff. The Cy-Hawk game at Kinnick Stadium starts at 6:30, with both Iowa and Iowa State each trying to move to 2-0. Get sports each hour during the KXCL Morning News. This is News Talk.
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11: This is a Bloomberg Money Minute. A cyclospora outbreak linked to contaminated lettuce is actually driving a massive increase in business for small lettuce farms like this one in Flora, Mississippi.
12: It was very frightening when this cyclospora thing first hit.
11: Lee Bailey is president of Salad Days, a hydroponic greenhouse that boasts strict food safety protocols and an indoor growing environment.
12: It's all enclosed. You are walling out all the outside potential contaminants.
11: Bailey tells the Associated Press they also minimize insect exposure, which allows Salad Days to forego pesticides.
12: With the cyclospora parasite scare, people have really come out of the woodwork and want to know where their food is coming from.
11: The surge in foodborne illnesses has sent more consumers flocking to small farms and farmers markets across the country, offering transparency and allowing consumers to know exactly how produce was grown, packaged, and handled. Amy Morris, Bloomberg Radio.
13: Spokesperson. Time spent on application may vary. Online health questions required. This is House Call for Health. A new study reveals that aerobic exercise may help boost key thinking skills for women after menopause. New research published in the Journal of Alzheimer's Disease finding that postmenopausal women who took part in aerobic exercise 4 days a week for at least half a year performed better on cognitive tests as opposed to those who focused on stretching and toning. Researchers say they specifically improved their executive function. Those are the skills that help people plan and stay focused. To obtain these results, researchers followed 93 healthy women ages 20 to 67 for 6 months. Half were assigned aerobics, the other half flexibility and core exercises. The Centers for Disease Control and Prevention says most women go through menopause between the ages of 45 and 55 and experience a variety of symptoms, one of the most common, hot flashes. For more health news, go to foxnewshealth.com. House Call for Health. I'm Lisa Brady, Fox News.
14: 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Contrary to what many believe or were taught, the land the first Europeans saw when landing in the New World did not consist entirely of untouched land and pristine forests. Native American Indians had been skillfully changing the landscape, primarily by fire. In addition, since there were no hand tools or even draft animals, of course, the natives settled in what are now floodplains near major rivers. Spring flooding helped renew soil fertility. Ashes from burning trees, burning shrubs and grasses served as additional fertilizer. It's all part of American agriculture history.
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0: 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Cedar Falls Public Safety is inviting the community to learn more about the role of police, fire, and EMS operations during a Citizen Public Safety Academy, which will consist of 6 sessions every Tuesday starting October 13th. The program is open to those at least age 16 years old who live, work, and attend school in Cedar Falls. Pre-registration is required to attend. Participants will learn more about both police and fire operations. The academy will also include a canine demonstration and a SWAT team exercise. Registration available through the City of Cedar Falls website. KXCL Live and Local about to begin after the latest news from Fox. KXCL News Time is 8 o'clock. Good morning.
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21: 25 years ago, we vowed to never forget. I'm Dave Anthony, Fox News. That was the first bell and moment of silence a short time ago in New York City, marking the opening salvo of the 9/11 terror attacks in 2001.
23: American 11, are you trying to call?
29: Nobody moved.
21: Those terrorists flew that plane into the World Trade Center North Tower. In about 2 minutes at ground zero, they'll ring the bell again, marking the moment on September 11, 2001, when a second hijacked plane hit the second tower. And they'll ring the bell again, marking when both towers collapsed. And right now, they are reading the names of all the people killed on 9/11, nearly 3,000.
30: And my uncle, Court Officer Mitchell Scott Wallace. Can't believe it's been 25 years. We love and miss you every day.
31: And my grandfather, Howard Selwyn. Even though I didn't know you or Grandma Ruth, you still live in my heart. And
1: Later this hour, President Trump will be at a ceremony at the Pentagon, where earlier this morning, bagpipes played as a big American flag was unfurled over the place where the third hijacked plane hit that day. And there will be another ceremony where the fourth hijacked plane went down 25 years ago in Shanksville, Pennsylvania. Passengers fought back against the terrorists and United Flight 93 crashed into the ground. Vice President Vance is at the Ground Zero Remembrance after he and the president were both in Dallas last night speaking at the first ever Republican midterm convention.
2: Let's fight for our people, let's send the Democrats packing, and let's never forget that America belongs to those who love it, not those who hate it.
1: The Democrats are running on an affordability message, blaming the president for higher prices because of the Iran conflict, and we just got an inflation update. The consumer price index rose 0.4% last month. The annual rate of increase, 3.4%, was the same as July. 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
1: As we remember 9/11, 25 years later, some perspective.
19: A new Ipsos poll shows nearly half of Americans rank 9/11 as the most important event they've seen in their lifetimes. It outranks the COVID-19 pandemic, which was second, followed by the presidencies of Barack Obama and Donald Trump at third and fourth, respectively. The age of respondents does make a difference. For those under 35, the pandemic resonates more, just slightly ahead of 9/11. 9 in 10 say the 2001 attacks had a significant impact on the U.S., but when it comes to safety after the terror attack, America is split, with a third each saying we are more secure, less secure, and about as secure as we ever were. Gernal Scott, Fox News.
1: Well, after President Trump remembers 9/11 speaking at the Pentagon, he'll get ready to leave the country, taking a trip to Ireland.
22: Things could get awkward in Dublin this weekend. President Trump will be hosted by the Irish Prime Minister, or Taoiseach, Michael Martin, and President Catherine Connolly. In her election campaign, she called President Trump a bully and admitted having a trust problem with America. There are also expected to be protests against the president's visit. He's expected to take in some of the Irish Open golf tournament, with rumours the president will present the winner's trophy on Sunday evening. Jonathan Savage, Fox News.
1: At tennis's U.S. Open, the men's semifinals are today, including an All-American match, Ben Shelton versus Francis Tiafoe. On the women's side, American Coco Gauff was knocked out of the semifinals, losing to Elena Rybakina, who will face defending champion Aryna Sabalenka in the final. They played football last night in Australia, where it was Friday morning. The NFL's first game down under, and the 49ers won it.
24: They went by the line. Deep, oh, Samuel, touchdown!
1: Brock Purdy threw three touchdown passes, leading San Francisco to a 27-7 win over the Los Angeles Rams on Netflix. I'm Dave Anthony, and this is Fox News.
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27: From the KCRG TV9 newsroom, I'm Beth Maliki. 25 years after the attacks, a generation that wasn't even alive when it happened is continuing to make sure no one forgets September 11th, 2001. Oskaloosa student council members placed nearly 3,000 flags across the town square, each flag representing a life lost. Student Council President Jonah DeVore says it's about passing down a lesson his generation never lived through. Organizers say the flags will remain on display through Monday morning. A clean energy group is calling on the Iowa Utilities Commission and policymakers to ensure utility companies don't use data center energy demands to build new facilities and pass the costs on to ratepayers. Iowa Business for Clean Energy, in a news release Thursday, said Alliant Energy is using loopholes and secret rate agreements with data centers to build natural gas peaker plants without proving they're in the best interest of ratepayers. Alliant Energy said in a statement that existing customers will not pay for new large energy user growth. A Coggin man has been sentenced to serve 27 years in prison after having been convicted of several child pornography charges. Matthew Jason Manos was found guilty in March of receiving and possessing child pornography, which included a depiction of a child under the age of 12. Prosecutors say Manos had downloaded images of child porn between December of 2022 and February 2023. ITC employees are conducting helicopter patrols this week to monitor trees near transmission lines, addressing one common reason for power outages. An ITC crew started patrols from the Iowa City Airport Thursday morning, checking high-voltage lines for any vegetation within 10 feet. The patrol traveled from Hills to North Liberty and checked the communities in between. The helicopter flies close to the lines for maximum visibility. For breaking news alerts and headlines anytime, download the KCRG TV9 News app.
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5: The TV9 First Alert Forecast. Plenty of sunshine today with highs in the lower 80s. Tonight, a chance of storms after midnight will drop to the mid and lower 60s. Saturday, early storms, otherwise partly cloudy, low 80s. Down to the mid 60s Saturday night. Sunday, slight chance of storms, cooler with highs in the lower 70s. More storms likely Monday with highs in the lower 80s. From the TV9 First Alert Weather Lab, I'm Justin Roberts. On News Talk 1540 KXEL.
6: This hour, it's 60 degrees from News Talk 1540 KXEL.
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8: 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On this Friday, I'm thinking about the midterm vote. Most Americans believe they're voting for a person in November. Congressman, senator, governor. But no one is really voting for a person. Let me explain. When you cast a ballot this year, you are voting for a movement, not an individual. In our system, there are few independents. They are mostly party apparatchiks. They go and vote wherever their leaders tell them to go. And if they defy the political leadership in their parties, the money is cut off and they have a very hard time running for re-election. Now, the midterms are really about which party will control Congress. If you support a Democrat, here's what you're voting for. Packing the Supreme Court, fraudulent voting, amnesty for illegals, higher taxes, unlimited abortion. On the other side, the conservatives reject any special treatment for minorities and other groups. The right believes that progressives are basically communists. They want to return to the values of post-World War II America. So there it is. You're voting for a movement. Back in a moment. When you need medications, you don't have any time to fool around. You know that.
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9: This is Iowa Talking Points, the candidates. 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Now, Iowa Talking Points, the candidates. From Studio 5 at Mudd in Cedar Falls, here is Jeff Stein.
10: Hello and welcome. The election for Southeast Iowa's 1st Congressional District will seem familiar to some, as this will be the third consecutive election in which the same Republican and Democrat have been on the ballot. But a difference this year is the presence of an independent in the race, and he joins us today. His name is Michael Bridgeford. As noted, Mr. Bridgeford is an independent on the ballot. 1st District Congress, bridgefordforiowa.com, the website. Mr. Bridgeford, thank you so much for taking the time.
11: Jeff, thanks for having me. Excited to be here.
10: So it is never easy to make the decision to run for office. It is perhaps more difficult as an independent. What led you to make the run?
11: You know, these past 10 years, government just has stopped working, right? I mean, the two-party system, we've seen the pendulum go from one side to the other. We're not getting results. And right now, there's just a lot of alignment where, you know, half the country identifies as independent. In our district now, the largest group of voters are independent or no-party voters. And the margin in the House is such a tight margin, a couple people can make an outsized impact. And we've got some really serious issues facing our country that are just not being addressed. You know, our national debt, Social Security, you know, impending issue there, healthcare system, we could go on. And so this is the time we need independent representation.
10: I want to talk about your background a little later, but let's go to those issues. And as you mentioned, $40 trillion of debt. As I recall, earlier this year, we thought we might hit that by election day. Instead, it was months before, and I saw some analysis suggesting we'll be to 50 within 10 years. All right, so how does one address that?
11: You know, I think this is really a potentially an existential issue for us. And also, I'll link it back to our affordability crisis that we're in. You know, it took us from the start of the country to 2009 to get to $8 trillion in currency. We've just printed $8 trillion in the last 6 years to fund this debt. And that's why everything's going up in costs, groceries, housing, utilities. It's a real driver. I mean, to address it, you know, right now we're spending $7 trillion a year. We're only bringing in $5 trillion. You're going to have to attack it from both sides. You know, we're going to have to look at ways to raise additional revenue. We're going to have to look at ways to cut expense. And it's going to take time. You're not going to go to a balanced budget in a single year. I mean, you know, back in the late 90s, we had 4 years of a balanced budget. We need to get back to that. Otherwise, I mean, this is an issue that's just not acceptable for what we're leaving for the next generation.
10: How quickly can we get to a balanced budget? In other words, not adding to $40 trillion of debt?
11: Well, I mean, step one, you know, right now, the debt to GDP or our deficit to GDP, you know, 6%. We need to lower that to at least 3% to be in line with you know, a rough growth for the economy. Again, I mean, you know, the One Big Beautiful Bill that added $5 trillion to the debt. You know, one example I look at, Amazon, you know, before the One Big Beautiful Bill, they had $65 billion in profit. They paid $9 billion in taxes. After the Big Beautiful Bill, they had $90 billion in profit and they only paid $1 billion in taxes, right? So on these big tech, massive companies, they need to be paying their fair share. And really, look, for them to be successful in the long run, they need to have a healthy American society. They need to have our government be healthy, you know, to be successful. So they should be wanting to help contribute to get us in better shape. But we're also going to have to look at expenses. I mean, entitlements over time, we're going to have to look at reform there. I mean, we don't want to make any impact immediately to seniors or to anyone that's impacted. But looking out, people, you know, I'm 41, I should be expecting there's probably going to be an impact down the line. You know, other we need to look at zero-based budgeting instead of just adding money to these departments every year. You know, we need to attack this from all angles. You know, I know Rand Paul's got a proposal out there right now. I think we should be looking at all options. And really, that's where independent representation, it's getting in a room, sitting with both sides, getting ideas, and actually trying to get something done.
10: And again, as we've suggested, you have to get to a balanced budget just to take care of the $40 trillion over some course of time. You're going to have to, in essence, make money, show a profit as the government for a couple of generations if you're even going to make a dent in it. That's a little scary for some of us because, again, you've got to raise revenue and cut, and nobody in Washington shows any disposition for doing that. How can you help bring people to the table to help them see their ways?
11: Well, I mean, yeah, it's politically unpopular to talk about those solutions, and that's why the parties, you know, they make these kind of empty promises. The longer we delay this, the harder the more pain we're going to be in. And that's where I think as an independent, you know, we're not answering to special interests. We're not answering to a party boss, truly representing what's best for the country, what's best for the district. And that's where, you know, one thing for me, it's having this

0: there could be interest to defect and join us because they would have more leverage in the position we would be in. And potentially that's where we could get a speaker.
1: As Senator Manchin himself did, to switch to independent at the end of his term. You used a phrase a moment ago, and so I want to ask you to define it. Fair share. We hear a lot of people say, tax the rich, pay their fair share, working class. These are words, but you have to quantify it in some way. So when you say paying their fair share, what does that mean to you?
0: Yeah, it's funny you bring that up. My grandpa Don is 93, and he hates the word fair because, to the point you're making, how do you define that? Everyone has a different opinion of what that means. I'm in a position now where, you know, look, our working class, middle class, they can't bear an extra burden right now, given, you know, all the affordability and inflation crisis that we have going on. You know, really, some of these companies now, they're the size of countries, right? And so that's where I think, I mean, look at the amount of investment they're putting into AI and some of these. I mean, it's in the trillions of dollars, I think, for us to start to shore things up. And, you know, I don't think we need to. One of the problems I think we have in politics is the pendulum swings from one side to another and there's an immediate response. I think there needs to be more incremental change. It's sort of like, you know, the boiling a frog, right? If you throw it in, it's going to jump out. But if you turn the temperature up slowly over time, it gets boiled. And so I think with some of these changes to revenue and on the expense side, they need to be incremental changes instead of trying to do something all in one year.
1: So when we're talking about things like fair share, you don't have a dollar amount in mind. And again, correct me if I'm putting words in your mouth. You're looking at saying, okay, something is out of balance. We need to have a serious discussion about it. Is that fair?
0: Yeah, that's fair. I mean, look, it's right, $2 trillion a year deficit right now. I think if we could try to tackle $400 to $500 billion a year, you know, so over 4 or 5 years, we're getting to a balanced budget. And that's where on that number, you'd be looking at both the revenue side and the expense side to try to get there. And it's got, look, there's no silver bullet to this, right? If there was, they would be addressing it. The more we delay it, the worse it's going to be, and it's time to do it. So,
1: well, would they be addressing it? Because again, both sides got elected under the current system, and so there's not much incentive within the existing framework to make change, which is the whole reason you're involved.
0: Yeah, but I mean, look what's happening right now. We're seeing interest rates go up now. Just in the last week, the government's, you know, the Secretary of Treasury is trying to implement new things to try to address that. I don't think they're going to be successful over time. As interest rates continue to go up, or if they stay where they're at, and as we have to refinance the debt, it's just not an untenable position for us right now. And so, you know, I think the politicians think they're in control when in reality the bond markets are in control. And at some point, they're going to force action. And again, as we wait for that event, that's where things are going to be much worse than if we can start to address it. I mean, it's like Social Security, you know, in 2031, 2032, there's going to be, you know, automatic, you know, 25% cuts if we don't do anything. We've known this issue since the 90s, since even the 80s, that this was coming, and there's just no attention to it. So, you know, our government wants to govern from crisis to crisis, you know, 1 a.m, 2 a.m, the day before to address something. It's not acceptable. I mean, that's not how businesses operate. That's not how our families, you know, operate. We need to have serious conversations. We need to have compromise, and we got to work together.
1: Not successful businesses.
0: Right. Right.
1: So some may operate that way, but we never hear of them. And I typically ask the Social Security question, and since you raised it, how do we take care of that? Because again, as you quite accurately note, by 2032, automatic cuts are triggered. History would suggest that Congress will figure it out a week beforehand. But what can be done without, again, just exploding that deficit further?
0: I think it's got to, again, come from both sides. You know, right now there's a cap for payroll taxes at $184,000. I think we're going to have to look. And again, it doesn't have to go, that can be incrementally brought up, right? It doesn't have to go from $184,000 to an unlimited, you know, income. And I think also we're going to have to look at reforming down the road for younger. I mean, look, a lot of younger folks I know don't think there's going to be Social Security at all for them, just based on the way it's working now. I think we'd be better off reforming it. That means moving out the retirement age. Again, not for anyone in imminently getting Social Security or currently getting it, but for, you know, younger folks, you know, folks in college now, that they're going to have to, we're all going to have to accept changes one way or the other, whether we can address it in an organized way to make it work or when we're forced to, and that's where we're going to have real problems.
1: Michael Bridgeford is our guest at the Iowa Talking Points table. He is an independent running for Congress on the ballot, one of three in the November election, Southeast Iowa's first congressional district. More with Mr. Bridgeford as Iowa Talking Points, the candidates, continues in a moment.
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2: 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Here again is Jeff Stein.
1: And we continue this conversation with independent candidate for Iowa's 1st Congressional District, Michael Bridgeford. Bridgeford4Iowa.com is the website. Give us a little sense of your background. I mean, you've been focusing on monetary issues. That's something you know pretty well.
3: Yeah, so I grew up on a family farm, 7th generation family farm. You know, my grandpa had cattle. My grandpa and we lived on the same farm. You know, grew up in an 1898 farmhouse, so that traditional upbringing, wouldn't trade that for anything in the world. You know, my dad had hogs, so doing hog chores with him, power washing hog buildings in the summer, a lot of hard work, but just to have family close, it was just really the perfect upbringing. From there, went on to study business, and so I've been in small business really my whole career. So yeah, I'm being tied to the markets and paying a lot of attention. You know, we've reached a time where normal folks need to raise their, I consider myself a normal person. I've never run for office before, but the special interests have just captured both parties to where they're not solving problems and they're answering to them instead of the voters. And that's where I think it's time for normal folks to say enough's enough. And we got to start addressing these issues.
1: In the small businesses that I have worked with in the past as a lawyer and that I talk to now before a microphone, they mention government overreach as one of the big issues. What do you think are some of the key issues facing small businesses? And you can define that as you will. I think there's a standard definition, but I'll let you make your response. But what's really facing small businesses?
3: Well, I think they're getting hit right now with the same issues facing our families with the affordability issues, right? Everything's going up in cost, rampant inflation. It's hard to keep up. And I think technology is coming fast and furious. That's having a big impact, and in some ways good ways, in some ways bad ways, right? And I think there's always the need. There's always too much red tape. I think that's where, you know, the more we can have competition in free markets, that's always the answer. We need to always be looking at solutions there. I mean, especially like our healthcare system, that's where I think that's a rampant issue. But, businesses, the answer for me is I'm a capitalist, competition, allowing businesses to really thrive in that environment.
1: So what are some steps that, based on your own experience, you can go to Washington and say, hey, guys and gals, this is an example of something? I mean, we had the business ownership interest report issue that may have had a good reason to begin with, but was misguided in application. And so that's something Congress should still look at, because at the moment, it's not permanently removed. But what are some specifics that give people a sense of what you can bring to the table with your unique perspective?
3: Yeah, so I've been fortunate to sit on both sides of the table as a business owner, as an employee, you know, smaller companies, bigger companies. And, you know, I'm a big fan of Teddy Roosevelt. You know, when he was president, a big thing for him was a square deal between capital and labor. And that's where I think really having both perspectives there, I think, you know, both sides need to have a seat at the table. And having representatives that are really focused on solutions for both sides versus, I think right now we see on both sides of the aisle, there's too much focus only in one direction. And so we need to have focus with people with balanced experience to really help, solve these problems.
1: So you were talking about healthcare previously. That's a problem for many people, again, from a business standpoint, rural areas in particular. So what should Congress do to either fix a current situation, or what can they do to, at the very least, moderate some of the punishment?
3: Yeah, I mean, it starts with being able to get in a room and talk. I mean, right now we're not even seeing that, where the sides just can't come together to even talk about these issues.
1: Why do you think that is based upon it? Because, again, you've studied this, and Senator Manchin has talked about it. But why do you think the two sides won't even sit down like you are and I are right now?
3: I think when people get elected now, they put on a jersey. You know, you get a red jersey, you get a blue jersey. And then it's about what's best for the party, not what's best for the country, not what's best for the people. And they're just so focused on their party's power and their influence. And they're so beholden to the special interests and having a party boss to answer to, that they just aren't interested in solving this. Candidly, I think on a lot of these issues, the parties and the politicians would rather fundraise off of these issues rather than seriously address them, because it riles people up. They get the social media sound bites, and it's just not working. You know, we've reached a point where it's not working. You know, I think in healthcare, you know, we were talking about healthcare, there's so much issue in the middle. You know, the PBMs, you know, they've consolidated to where there's just a few companies that control that. Those margins have increased. We need, again, more competition. Competition to me is always the answer. And again, on both sides, I feel as though the special interests are the ones that are kind of leading the, legislation that's being done on each side. And that's why we're in the mess that we're in. So
1: PBM, pharmacy benefit manager, that was something that was unheard of, or at least not known or talked about, not all that many years ago. Because you're a capitalist, has government gotten its finger in too many pots and messed things up? And I'm even thinking of things like healthcare. By trying to fix a solution or fix a problem, or what was a perceived problem, have they made it worse?
3: I think in many ways they have with healthcare. I think, I think they're protecting these special interests, because that's who's funding them. They're passing legislation that benefits them. So in a way, the government's getting in the way of competition. They're getting in the way of just common sense things. I mean, having price transparency, right? Healthcare is one of the only things where you don't know what you're going to pay until 2 weeks later. You get almost a made up number. Every other part of our life, that's not the case. And, you know, this is just common sense. This should be bipartisan. But because of the money in politics, they just look the other way and complain about it. And that's the thing. You know, I hear, you know, from both sides, I see interviews this cycle, and they all have a lot of good things to say about what they can do about healthcare. And I'm talking about people that are currently in Congress. It's like, well, what are you doing, right? I mean, you have these good ideas, but we need to execute. And that's where I think independence, being able to be in that middle to bring the two sides together, and to just, again, be divorced from those special interests, to where we can really speak truth to power.
1: Well, it sort of is bipartisan, but the wrong way. They're all in it together, as the phrase is. All right, so you go to Washington as a member of Congress from an important swing district. It's going to be tight margins. Again, you could be the most popular guy in the room.
3: Or unpopular.
1: it's a thin blade. So what's the solution? What is a solution? Not what's the solution. What is a solution to the healthcare issue? Is it more government involvement? Is it less involvement? Or is it much more laser focused than that?
3: I think it's price transparency. It's PBM reform. These are things that are just common sense items that could bring costs down immediately. But again, I'll just go back to the higher level of being able to actually be serious about addressing the issues and getting people in the room to work together, because that's just not happening now. And that's why we have these issues.
1: But it's so ingrained. So how can that, is it a matter of saying you may be the only independent elected in the House and you'll start speaking and then be joined by another and another, and pretty soon you have that ability? Or, because again, and I don't mean to sound fatalistic, but the die is cast in a lot of ways, and I'm just wondering, I'm not disagreeing with the premise, but I'm just wondering how we get there.
3: Well, again, I go back to the speaker. I think that's, you know, one of the first interviews I did, what would be a thing you would hold the government up, you know, over? It would be electing a speaker, getting someone that's committed to just these common sense things, right? Getting a vote on term limits, campaign finance reform. I think setting up, you know, the rules don't carry over from one Congress to the next. Congress could be organized in a different way where we have more bipartisan committees versus right now where one side takes full control. And that's where we get a lot of these performative hearings that aren't really, you know, even focused on solving problems. They're just focused on, you know, the performative nature of it. And so that's where to change, you know, the speaker controls the house, right? I mean, they set the agenda, and that's where we need a speaker that's not just a, you know, that's where I wouldn't be a vote for Mike Johnson or Hakeem Jeffries. I would want someone that's going to be, you know, focused on changing business as usual.
1: His name is Michael Bridgeford. He is an independent on the ballot for First District Congress. That's Southeast Iowa. Three will be on the ballot in the November election. BridgefordForIowa.com is his website. We're midway through the program. More with Mr. Bridgeford as Iowa Talking Points, the candidates, continues in a moment.
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7: This is a Bloomberg Money Minute. As of this week, Abbott Laboratories is selling a new ready-to-feed version of its Similac infant formula, but made with whole milk. It marks the first time whole milk has been used in sterile liquid formula in the U.S. The move offers another option to nervous parents after powdered formula made with whole milk was linked to dozens of infant botulism cases beginning last year. Many parents still want to more closely mimic the fat blend of breast milk, but fear the powdered whole milk versions that have been on the market for just a few years may somehow be related to a higher risk of the deadly illness. Abbott will sell the whole milk formula under its Similac 360 Total Care brand and plans to initially offer the 8-ounce and 32-ounce versions at prices similar per feeding to its powdered version that's made with non-fat milk. Typically, formula that's ready to drink is more expensive than powders that need to be mixed with water. The U.S. encountered major shortages of baby formula in 2022 after infant deaths led Abbott to shut down a factory in Michigan. Matt Piper, Bloomberg Radio.
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12: Today, Vice President J.D. Vance will be here as long as with the four former living presidents and their wives, the officials and family members. There will be the four moments of silence.
10: That is Fox's Eric Shawn earlier this morning. The GOP wrapped up its midterm convention in Dallas Thursday, the president and VP addressing that crowd.
13: The vice president made no mention of the $5,000 checks that President Trump teased if Republicans keep their majorities in Congress, but the president brought it up again. The Committee for a Responsible Federal Budget says the president's plan would amount to $1.2 trillion, adding that tariff revenues would not be enough to offset the cost.
10: Fox's Madeline Rivera. 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
14: The TV9 First Alert forecast. Plenty of sunshine today with highs in the lower 80s. Tonight, a chance of storms after midnight will drop to the mid and lower 60s. Saturday, early storms, otherwise partly cloudy, low 80s. Down to the mid-60s Saturday night. Sunday, slight chance of storms, cooler with highs in the lower 70s. More storms likely Monday with highs in the lower 80s. From the TV9 First Alert Weather Lab, I'm Justin Roberts on News Talk 1540 KXEL.
15: The Eastern Iowa temperature is 62 degrees from KXEL.
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1: And we continue with Michael Bridgeford. He is an independent who is on the ballot, Southeast Iowa 1st Congressional District in the November general election. No easy feat to get on the ballot. For those who are not aware, Republicans get a slot, Democrats get a slot. There are rules for this, and if you're a major party or a recognized party, Libertarians had it for a period of time. What did you have to go through just to be, I guess the phrase is, nominated by petition?
3: Yeah, it was a big task. You know, we launched a campaign in mid-April, And in about 40 days, we got nearly 4,000 signatures. And that was all organic. You know, some candidates hire outside firms to harvest signatures or get signatures. We did that all, you know, in-house, built a team out. And again, I think there's a real hunger for this right now. People are really frustrated with how Washington's functioning. They're frustrated with both sides. You know, you look at party approval ratings on both sides. So going out, and, you know, we talked to a lot of people, and I was out knocking doors myself, getting signatures, going to farmers markets, different community events. But, you know, we've in just a short time, you know, to get that in 40 days, you know, we got invited to the Iowa PBS debate. I believe the first independent candidate in state history, or at least modern state history, for that. That was within 100 days to meet those requirements. So we've you know, and now we've got over 20 people working on this campaign. So, you know, it's been quite a ride in basically, you know, just over 120 days.
1: The district, like many in Iowa, we only have four these days because of population, but you've got some of the larger cities, like the Quad Cities area, Davenport, Bettendorf. You've got Iowa City, which is an island unto itself, and then you have some of the most rural areas. Speak, if you would, to your ability to represent all of those very diverse interests, because sometimes they are in competition with one another.
3: Sure. And, you know, after the signature phase, the next thing we did, I literally went to every county fair and talked to, you know, people at the fair, talked to both Republicans, Democrats that had booths. I mean, really, that's what we're focused on, representing people. And that's where, to your point on it being a diverse district in terms of rural, urban, you know, suburban, I think that's where, again, it really, right now with what we're seeing with the parties, you know, there's so much outside money that comes in, so much, you know, coastal special influence money, interest money that comes in to influence these elections. And that's where we need to have representatives that are out in all corners of the district, in the urban places, in the rural ag areas, talking to folks to really be able to represent them.
1: I mentioned in the introduction that folks have seen the Republican and Democrat candidates three times now, if I'm not mistaken. And so arguably a voter knows the Democrat, knows the Republican. They're learning about you. So I'll let you have the opportunity to distinguish yourself. If I'm a voter in the first district and I see these three names, how do we differentiate you from either of the other two?
3: Yeah, I think it's been a little bit frustrating here recently because I feel as though the other candidates are really not campaigning in the way they should be. I think they're taking this a bit for granted. I think they think that they can sort of just buy this. You know, like the other week we had the state fair soapbox. I think they were the only two candidates statewide that didn't participate in that. You know, I would mention the Iowa PBS debate. They haven't accepted their invitations to that yet. We have accepted. And it's just, I could give other examples. It just seems as though, you know, this, like you mentioned, this is their third time running. They're just not out talking to the everyday Iowan. They're focused on their sort of safe spaces, you know, party groups. And I don't think that's enough. I think we've seen Iowans are independent thinkers. You know, we look at the First in the Nation caucus. They want to meet all the candidates. You know, you look at the Republican primary for governor where, you know, Randy Feaster, he skipped a bunch of debates and had an endorsement from President Trump, but still didn't, you know, come out on top. So, you know, I think, you know, I would also say, you know, I don't receive any foreign lobby money where both of them have. So, it really comes back to, I'm my own largest donor, whereas they both, you know, millions of dollars, and it'll be even tens of millions of dollars in outside spending from special interest groups. We really need independent representation. Iowa has led the way for the country in politics with, like I said, the First in the Nation caucus. This is another way for Iowa to lead the nation in politics and electing an independent to truly represent. And, you know, the exhausted majority, not just in Iowa, but Americans, people are really frustrated with how this is working. It doesn't make sense that half the country now identifies as independent, yet, you know, we do have one independent representative now. He was elected as a Republican. He's part of the group I'm working with, Kevin Kiley from California. It's time for independent representation to truly represent the exhausted majority of folks that just want government to work.
1: Correct me if I mischaracterize this, but based on what you just said, it's sort of like each of those two sides, Republican and Democrat, are saying, well, we have our jerseys and it's just going to be turnout and we've got to get more of our guys and gals out than they do. But the reality is that's not where the voting public is. It's those, and I happen to be non-affiliated for a variety of reasons, but it's almost like they're hoping all of those folks like you, are so disaffected by it that they won't even bother to show up, and then they can just fight amongst themselves. And it sounds like you're trying to give those disillusioned folks another opportunity or another option.
3: Definitely. I mean, I think that's one of the issues with the no party voter. They don't have someone to vote for. It ends up just being this lesser of two evils. I mean, I know that for myself and many others that I talk to. We need to have somebody to vote for, someone that's actually running to represent people. And one thing I would say interesting this year in Iowa, you know, I think Iowa, I mean, I'm biased, but I think Iowa's going to be the most interesting state in national politics. You know, we have the open seat for governor and we have the open Senate seat. And with both governor candidates, really, they're talking more like independents than they are their traditional partisan, you know, Republican or Democrat. And so I think that's also going to bring out a large independent vote, really, from both sides. Again, you know, things are changing in our politics. There's a lot of frustration with the establishment. I think we're seeing that on the left with the DSA, the rise of, you know, socialism. You know, on the right, there's frustration. You know, Tucker Carlson, Marjorie Taylor Greene are looking to start a new party. And this is where, you know, independents really offer a fresh option that's truly focused on doing what's best for the folks in the district and being away from that establishment that's just not working on either side.
1: I have noted this in the past. It was pointed out to me again recently that many of these traditional candidates, Republicans and Democrats, they don't put their party identification in their ads. They don't say what party they belong to. Does it feel like they're either ashamed of it or they don't want to say because it might alienate folks who might be in the situation you were in when you decided to become active?
3: Yeah, I mean, I think both parties' brands have a bit of toxicity to it right now. And again, it just goes back to people being frustrated. The pendulum's been on both sides here over the last 10 years. They both had full control. And that was one of the things that was really kind of sad to hear in the signature process, you know, especially getting out in rural Iowa. A lot of people are just like, you know, I'm giving up on politics. It doesn't matter what happens. It's not going to impact me. It can't improve things for me. And that's, I mean, the thing that's scary to me, I think that's how you can lose democracy, if people just sort of tune out. And so I see why some of these politicians sort of want to run from the party because of that. But hey, no one put a gun to their head to make them run as a Republican or Democrat. They could run as an independent. They could truly represent their principles and be free from that special interest money and having a party boss answer to. This is just the time for this now.
1: You mentioned, obviously, growing up on the farm and Iowa reliant on agriculture in so many ways and the domino effect of that. So what can or what should Congress do to help agriculture? And when I say help agriculture, I'm not necessarily saying that government should get involved and pay for this, but just broadly to overall help and not hurt agriculture. What would you advocate?
3: Well, I mean, first of all, we need a farm bill, right? The last farm bill was passed in 2018. Both sides can't come together to solve that. Again, I think independents maybe being in the middle could help bring that together to get something done. You know, looking at this recent beef announcement, you know, in the meatpacking side of things, now four companies control 85% of that industry, and two of those aren't even American companies. That's where I think we need to look at antitrust. Again, it comes back to more competition, more options for farmers. I think we see that on the input side as well. And again, I hear a lot of politicians talking about this now, which is really great, but we actually need to address it versus just having talking points. And so E15 year-round, that would be, you know, as part of a farm bill, that would be a great thing for our ag. But, you know, I come from a family farm, so I would be focused on what's best for our family farmers, and that's where I come from.
1: So what would that be? Is it more government involvement in terms of the antitrust? Is it less government involvement so that you actually don't have to worry about a crick running through your land and having to file a government report, for example?
3: There's a balance there. I mean, I think we definitely need a bit more on the antitrust side. I think we need some more conservation options for farmers. And I think that, you know, here in Iowa, obviously, we talk a lot about the water issue and the cancer crisis that we have, and that's where I think having a farm bill that sort of addresses that, because, you know, I mean, that those are issues that impact all of us. Those aren't Republican or Democratic issues, and, you know, that's where we need government to play a role with both, you know, kind of the carrot. There's a carrot and a stick, right? I mean, we want to have more carrots, I think, but to play a role to getting us to a better water situation, to bring these cancer numbers down. You know, farmers want to do have safe practices. They want conservation, all of those things. And that's where the government can play a role to help incentivize that.
1: Before we take the break, I'm going to ask the question that I suppose is the elephant in the room in many situations when you talk with people. They say, I like what you have to say. I like that you're free-thinking independent, but I don't know that you can win, and I don't want to, quote, waste my vote. I'll let you respond. There are many very good responses to it, but I'll just let you respond to a voter in the first district who says, yeah, but if he can't win, why should I vote?
3: Well, what I would say, again, our largest group of voters are independent voters. I would say anybody that's representing them that's not an independent, they're being misrepresented. What we're doing is not working. We've been wasting votes in terms of the results we're getting from government. From what you're getting on either side, we've been wasting our vote. It's time to try something new. Someone that's focused on actually improving things for you, focused on you, not special interest donors, not party bosses that are outside of Iowa. My party is Iowa. I don't have, not the Republican Party, my party is Iowa. And that's where, again, Iowa can lead the nation just like they have with First of the Nation Caucus. And it's time for it.
1: Michael Bridgeford is our guest. He is the independent candidate on the ballot in November in the 1st Congressional District in Southeast Iowa. Three candidates, a Republican, a Democrat, and Mr. Bridgeford as the independent. And a few more moments with him when Iowa Talking Points, the candidates, continues in a moment. Iowa has a wonderful heritage, and each day I'll share these stories of historic people and events with you. I'm Jeff Stein. 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
0: You're watching Iowa Talking Points, the candidates. Here again is Jeff Stein.
1: Final segment with Michael Bridgeford. Mr. Bridgeford is an independent running for Congress from the 1st Congressional District. He'll be on the ballot in November along with two others, Republican and a Democrat. He is the independent, BridgefordForIowa.com. There has been an awful lot of money, crazy amounts of money, going into data centers. And there are some areas of the country that welcome them. There are some areas of our state that welcome them. Others that say, hands off. And now you have people saying the federal government needs to get involved to restrict AI or regulate AI. These are two very different issues, but they conflate in many ways. So I'll let you take your turn at what you think about this data center AI, something that wasn't an issue when this campaign began, really.
3: Right. Yeah, no, this is something that's become a really big deal, not just in Iowa, but around the country. Even in our district in Clinton County, there was a large proposed project. I actually went to the city council meeting there, and the turnout from the community was just blew me away. I mean, every overflow room was full. People were waiting outside. It was over 3 hours of public comment. You know, and this is an issue where I don't think we can afford to just leave it to the parties, because as they've done in other areas, I mean, we could talk about social media where nothing ever got done, right? Both sides have taken special interest money there. They've looked the other way. There's never been any regulation. Look at, some of the impacts on our kids that we're seeing there. And I don't think we can afford to make that mistake with AI. I think AI, has impacts us in many ways. Obviously, college graduates right now, college graduate unemployment's at an all-time high. They need to have independent representation that's free from that special interest money to truly, get this right. It is a needle that we're going to have to thread, though, because, we want to stay ahead of China and other adversaries. We don't want to cede ground there. But We've also got to be looking at what's best for society. And on the data center issue, it goes back to local control. And I think that really on a lot of issues, but especially data centers, you know, these companies need to be bringing more to the table. And they're starting to now with this backlash that we're seeing. They are starting to do that, which is positive. People are worried about their utility bills. People are worried about water usage. Those are areas where we need to have assurances how things are going to be done the right way, and that, you know, these companies are going to bear the costs. Our communities aren't. And again, it just goes back to local control to make the right decision.
1: I've heard many say with regard to the energy issue, and the Palo property is one example, but there are others across the country where start up a new plant with a guaranteed client, a data center, that will fund the cost of the infrastructure, and then the utility is able to offer additional energy to everyone so that the current users are not bearing the brunt of the big customer. Now, I don't know the ins and outs of it, but that math seems to work. The logic seems to work. Are communities, and again, with your business background, are communities just not driving a hard enough bargain with some of these in order to get the full benefits for their community?
3: Well, I think we're seeing that change right in front of our eyes. I think that was probably the case, you know, 6 months ago, a year ago, and now because this issue, and it's not just a right or left issue. I mean, this is people on both sides, you know, really concerned, really frustrated. And again, this is where, you know, I know some of the candidates and I were talking about, but, you know, the candidates I'm running against, I haven't heard a word from about AI or data centers. I think because of the special interest money, they're so concerned about either coming out against them or not getting that support. And it's just, we can't leave this for the special interest to dictate what's going to happen here. This is where we need representatives, you know, involved and listening to people in the communities to making sure that we're getting it right.
1: I cannot speak with authority because I've not chronicled it, but I also do not hear a lot from your two opponents. And so I don't know if they are simply preaching to the choir, as you suggested, talking to safe areas. What would you like to hear either of them, either individually or each separately? What would you like to hear them talk about at this point, or what would you like to hear them weigh in on that would be different than, in essence, round three?
3: Right. I mean, this is a key issue right here, right? Like we said, this is, and Iowa is becoming one of the top issues. And again, they're not talking about it at all. It's definitely something they need to be weighing in on, and given the importance this has in our communities. You know, I'll go back to the debate. I'd love to see them accept the debate invitation so we could have an honest conversation in a neutral environment so the voters can really make a decision. I think that's the least that we owe, especially that this is the tightest district in the country, right? I mean, the voters deserve that, and that's what I hope they'll agree to.
1: You are asking voters in Iowa's 1st Congressional District to cast their vote for you in the November election, and I'll let you use our remaining minutes to make your case directly to them.
3: Thanks, Jeff. Again, this is our 250th year of independence. It's time to renew that independence. As I said earlier, Iowa has led the nation, you know, with our First in the Nation caucus. By electing an independent to Congress, Iowa again can lead the nation and show that there's a new way. Right now, you know, half the country identifies this way. The largest group of voters, over 200,000 voters in the first district, are independent, and party approval ratings at all-time lows. Congress isn't working. Government is not functioning for us today. The two-party system, we need to make a change. In our hands here in the first district, we can deliver that change. You know, we're in a time where less than 20 districts out of 435 are even competitive. Iowa is the place to show the way to deliver this change so we can actually start addressing these very serious issues facing our country. We talked about the affordability crisis, our fiscal situation, Social Security, healthcare. We need to have a sharp focus there, and we need to do it immediately. Thank you very much for your consideration.
1: And thank you for taking the time. I appreciate it.
3: Thank you, Jeff.
1: Michael Bridgeford, he is the independent candidate on the ballot in the November general election for Southeast Iowa's 1st Congressional District. Bridgeford4Iowa.com is the website. And that brings us to the close of this conversation. Thank you for joining us for this edition of Iowa Talking Points, The Candidates.
0: This has been Iowa Talking Points, The Candidates, produced by Studio 5 at Mud Advertising and Totally Iowa Media. For more information on this series, go to iowatalkingpoints.com.
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16: 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Has it really been that long? 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All that plus it is a Friday. 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
17: I'm Mark Oppold, and this is today's Bottom Line Report on News Talk 1540 KXEL. At least one private forecast group staying with a national corn yield above 180 bushels an acre. I'm Mark Oppold. Today's Bottom Line Report brought to you by Helena. StoneX released updated production numbers ahead of USDA numbers that come tomorrow morning. They still see a national corn yield just short 183 bushels an acre. That would be 3 bushels above USDA's August number and 10 bushels above the Pro Farmer Tour number. StoneX places corn yields 182.9 bushels nationally and a crop over 16.2 billion. Their soybean estimate more in line at 53 bushels an acre. Officials at StoneX tell the Bottom Line Report August likely added seed size in the central and eastern corn belts while taking it away in the west. And they add they've seen other yield models that show numbers above theirs. This is the Bottom Line Report. 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I'm Mark Oppold, wishing you a profitable day.
18: This is a Bloomberg Money Minute. Figures out this morning show consumer prices rose by more than expected last month, and this is boosting the case for Federal Reserve officials to raise interest rates when they meet next week. The consumer price index, when you strip out food and energy, climbing 0.3%. That's higher than expected. Investors have now priced in a rate hike next week as a near certainty. Oracle shares getting a boost after the company's results featured better than expected cloud revenue with strong demand for AI. The company embarking on a major build-out of data centers for OpenAI and other customers. Adobe shares under pressure after the company delivered an outlook for sales that narrowly missed estimates. This is adding fuel to concerns that artificial intelligence upstarts are hurting the software maker's business. And Greg Jansen, co-chief investment officer of one of the largest hedge funds in the world, has issued a dire warning about the risk and consequences of AI. He says AI will kill people before it's curbed. I'm John Tucker, Bloomberg Radio.
19: I'm Tim Harwood, and this is where Iowa comes to talk. 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
20: They just rang the bell again 1 minute ago. I'm Dave Anthony, Fox News. Marking the time on 9/11, 25 years ago, when the first Twin Tower collapsed in New York City, less than an hour after was the second one hit by a terrorist hijacked plane. In 27 minutes, the bell will ring again when the other tower hit first by another hijacked plane also went down.
21: I hope I live. I hope I live. It's coming down on me.
20: He did survive while he was recording, but nearly 3,000 people were killed in all. And at Ground Zero, they're reading all the names.
22: My uncle, Stephen Gerard Hoffman. Uncle Stephen, we love and miss you.
20: And one grieving widow spoke out.
23: My husband, Tom Strada. You are missed more with each year that passes. But how can it be 25 years and still we have no justice for the role that Saudi Arabia played in your murder?
20: All four living ex-presidents are at Ground Zero, New York. Bill Clinton, Barack Obama, Joe Biden, and George W. Bush, who was president that day in 2001. President Trump is at the Pentagon, where he will soon speak at a ceremony underway remembering when the third hijacked plane crashed.
24: Please join me in a moment of silence as we honor the fallen who at this hour, 25 years ago, lost their lives while serving their nation. We remember the fallen and pray for the families.
20: The fourth plane never made it to Washington like the hijackers planned. That is the sound air traffic control heard as the 40 passengers on United Flight 93 fought back against the terrorists. And on almost this exact time, 25 years ago, the plane crashed into a field in Shanksville, Pennsylvania. And as we look back 25 years, there is something new to honor even more victims of the terror attacks. There will be a ringing of the bell for the people who died later of 9/11 related illnesses. 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
20: On Wall Street, there is a rebound this morning after three big sell-offs dragged the Dow down well over 1,000 points. The Dow right now is up 580. The NASDAQ is gaining 306. The S&P 500 adding 79 points after an inflation report came out, as expected, showing the consumer price index rose 0.4% last month. The annual rate of increase, 3.4%, was the same as July. Now, the price of oil is down more than 3%. WTI back at $98 a barrel after surging this week back over 100, gas prices have also surged. Regular up 15 cents since last Friday. AAA's national average, $4.29 per gallon. Diesel's up 8 cents today to a new record high over $6 for the first time, $6.05.
6: Diesel fuel is used for freight and delivery trucks, so it's much more expensive to transport things. The Independent Grocers Alliance says fuel can account for up to 30% of the total cost of food. Scott Dane, executive director of the American Logging Council, tells Fox Business his industry is being crushed. They're reaching out to the administration for help.
7: There are some steps they can take. One of them is to eliminate or suspend the fuel tax.
6: Dane says it now costs more than $1,350 to fill up a diesel truck. Ginny Coselda, Fox News.
20: A week after the mistrial in Massachusetts and Lindsey Clancy's murder case and the killing of her kids, her lawyer is asking the judge to acquit her, find Clancy not guilty by reason of insanity.
9: 11 of 12 jurors were ready to clear the 36-year-old of criminal responsibility last Friday, but their deadlock forced a judge to declare a mistrial. Prosecutors who allege she acted intentionally when killing her three young children in 2023 have yet to say whether they'll retry her. Clancy admitted to strangling her kids, but pleaded not guilty with the defense, arguing she shouldn't be held criminally liable because she was suffering from postpartum psychosis.
20: That's Kristen Goodwin. I'm Dave Anthony. This is Fox News.
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25: From the KCRG TV9 newsroom, I'm Beth Malicki. 25 years after the attacks, a generation that wasn't even alive when it happened is continuing to make sure no one forgets September 11th, 2001. Oskaloosa student council members placed nearly 3,000 flags across the town square, each flag representing a life lost. Student Council President Jonah DeVore says it's about passing down a lesson his generation never lived through. Organizers say the flags will remain on display through Monday morning. A clean energy group is calling on the Iowa Utilities Commission and policymakers to ensure utility companies don't use data center energy demands to build new facilities and pass the costs on to ratepayers. Iowa Business for Clean Energy, in a news release Thursday, said Alliant Energy is using loopholes and secret rate agreements with data centers to build natural gas peaker plants without proving they're in the best interest of ratepayers. Alliant Energy said in a statement that existing customers will not pay for new large energy user growth. A Coggin man has been sentenced to serve 27 years in prison after having been convicted of several child pornography charges. Matthew Jason Manos was found guilty in March of receiving and possessing child pornography, which included a depiction of a child under the age of 12. Prosecutors say Manos had downloaded images of child porn between December of 2022 and February 2023. ITC employees are conducting helicopter patrols this week to monitor trees near transmission lines, addressing one common reason for power outages. An ITC crew started patrols from the Iowa City Airport Thursday morning, checking high-voltage lines for any vegetation within 10 feet. The patrol traveled from Hills to North Liberty and checked the communities in between. The helicopter flies close to the lines for maximum visibility. For breaking news alerts and headlines anytime, download the KCRG TV9 News app.
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10: The TV9 First Alert Forecast. Plenty of sunshine today with highs in the lower 80s. Tonight, a chance of storms after midnight will drop to the mid and lower 60s. Saturday, early storms, otherwise partly cloudy, low 80s. Down to the mid 60s Saturday night. Sunday, slight chance of storms, cooler with highs in the lower 70s. More storms likely Monday with highs in the lower 80s. From the TV9 First Alert Weather Lab, I'm Justin Roberts. 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
13: Well, that possibility of rain that JR just talked about, that's in the future because right now, nothing to see across the state of Iowa. On TV9 First Alert Pinpoint Doppler Radar, there is a dense fog advisory for portions of east central Iowa. Dubuque, Jones, Jackson, Cedar, Clinton, Muscatine, Scott, Washington, Loayza, and Jefferson counties, you have a dense fog advisory for another hour. Quarter-mile visibility is all in those areas. No other watches or warnings anywhere across the state. Fair skies on a Friday morning in Decorah with 66 degrees. Fair and 66 in Boone, 67 in Des Moines with a few clouds. Monticello says a bit of fog, maybe a little mist in the air there, 63. It's fair and 66 in both Independence and Vinton. A few clouds and 64 right now in Iowa City. Fair skies at all these locations, Charles City and Olwine both at 64. It's 66 in Clarion and Ames. Marshalltown says 67, 64 is the number in Mason City and Webster City, and in Newton with a fair sky at 66 degrees. Eastern Iowa Airport, south wind at 9, fair 67 in Cedar Rapids. Waterloo Regional Airport, south wind at 9, a fair sky and up now to 69 degrees. That's as warm as it's been all day. We'll get close to 80 later on. The overnight low was 55. It is 69 now in the Cedar Valley. 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
3: Good evening. Today, our fellow citizens, our way of life, our very freedom came under attack in a series of deliberate and deadly terrorist acts. The victims were in airplanes or in their offices, secretaries, businessmen and women, military and federal workers, moms and dads, friends and neighbors. Thousands of lives were suddenly ended by evil, despicable acts of terror.
8: Hello, I'm Jerry Stewart, and this is September the 11th, 2026, the 25-year anniversary of one of the most devastating and tragic events in our nation's history.
11: But this 9/11 death and devastation did not come from a hurricane or wildfires. It came from people, foreign radical terrorists, determined to destroy we the people. They were so determined to destroy us that they willingly gave their own lives to accomplish their deadly, evil mission. But just why did 9/11 even happen? Why is it still happening today? It's a word, freedom. Freedom. The idea that all people should be free. And when these radical groups, the bullies and tyrants, the Adolf Hitlers and Saddam Husseins of this world, when they push their evil plans and ideals on others too weak to stand up and fight back, we in America, we stand up. And when you dare to stand up, even though it's the right thing to do, bad things can and will happen. It was Patriot Daniel Webster who said, "God grants liberty only to those who love it and are always ready to guard and defend it." And that's where we are in our America today.
8: For me, it's hard to believe that all these years have passed since 9/11.
11: 2001. That event, those happenings, are still fresh in my mind, so fresh as if it was just yesterday. I can still remember where I was, what I was doing when I first heard the news. And when I think about it, it hurts. It still hurts. Even though I had no family or friends there, I knew no one who died or was injured in those 9/11 attacks. But it still hurts. How can that be? President Bush said it this way, "We are a family, and when you strike one American, you strike us all." And this we the people bond that we Americans have shared together in our history, this bond only becomes stronger when trouble comes, causing us to forget so many of our differences and instead to bond even more tightly. And this is what hundreds of millions of Americans are doing today, grieving with those who lost so much in 9/11. Grieving with those still losing loved ones today, remembering, praying. And that's what this program today is all about, remembering. And as we remember 9/11, let us use this time to remember other defining moments in our history that make us who we are, what we have done as a nation in those moments, and how we can learn today from those selfless actions of those gone before, so that we can be a greater we the people today. And now, remembering 9/11. On the morning of September the 11th, 2001, 19 men, members of an extreme foreign religious group, boarded four U.S. passenger planes bound for destinations to which they would never arrive. Because these men, these terrorists, had formed a simple and horrible plan to turn these four jet planes into missiles, to kill everyone on the planes and as many more innocent Americans as they could. Armed with only box cutters and threats of death to anyone who dared stop them, they took over the planes. They were thought to be hijackers, and the crew of each plane had been trained to cooperate with hijackers in the belief that when they reached their destination, all on board would be released unharmed. But they could not have been more wrong, because at 8:47 a.m. Eastern Time, as anxious passengers and the plane's crew of American Airlines Flight 11, as they all waited for these so-called hijacks to play out, this giant plane carrying 92 innocent passengers and crew and 20,000 pounds of highly explosive jet fuel. This huge plane crashed into Tower No. 1 of the World Trade Center in New York City,

0: lots to do. And as usual, I turned on my radio to catch a few moments of the morning news before I reached the office. I remember thinking how odd it was that no matter which news channel I turned to, they were all saying the same thing. As I finally stopped a moment to listen to their reporting, I could not believe my ears. So I turned around and drove back home. And as I rushed into my house and turned on the television, there it was, that familiar picture we all carry in our minds to this very day. That long-shot camera showing us the two towers, those two monstrous towers on fire. It didn't even look real. Then, as I sat there watching the smoke pour out of those towers, as the news media attempted to make sense, to report to us just what was going on, as the New York City firefighters, police, and emergency crews made their ways into the buildings, there was something no one knew. This fire that engulfed these buildings was so hot, it was literally melting the steel structure of those buildings. And suddenly, at 9:50 a.m., the seemingly impossible happened. The 110-story South Tower of the World Trade Center just fell down. It fell down. We would all find out later that all inside died. There were no survivors. And then, as we watched and listened, those reporting gave us a new report, a fourth plane. United Flight 93 had also been taken over and was heading to a destination known only to the terrorist. There was speculation that it was heading for Washington, D.C., to the Congress building or to the White House, but no one knew. And then, at exactly 10 a.m., that United Airlines Flight 93, with 45 passengers and crew on board, that plane crashed headlong into a farmer's field near Shanksville, Pennsylvania. All on board were killed. Those of us watching and listening did not learn until later what had happened in that plane, but the story would be told. As the Pentagon building burned and now the giant North Tower of the World Trade Center stood alone, engulfed in a fiery hail, rescue teams continuing to go bravely into that North Tower with no thought for their own safety or the tremendous danger they were in. And then, at 10:28 a.m. Eastern Time, as all the world watched, that North Tower, that final tower, no longer able to stand, also crashed into the ground. And for that moment, there was nothing. No buildings standing. All were gone. No people. I still cannot believe those moments. I'm Jerry Stewart. I must take a break now, but please stay tuned for more of this special 9/11 tribute program.
1: Tonight I ask for your prayers for all those who grieve, for the children whose worlds have been shattered, for all whose sense of safety and security has been threatened. And I pray they will be comforted by a power greater than any of us, spoken through the ages in Psalm 23. Even though I walk through the valley of the shadow of death, I fear no evil, for you are with me. This is a day when all Americans from every walk of life unite in our resolve for justice and peace. America has stood down enemies before, and we will do so this time. None of us will ever forget this day, yet we go forward to defend freedom and all that is good and just in our world. Thank you, good night, and God bless America.
2: 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We have seen a lot of trouble in our

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1: This is the opening market report for Friday on the Iowa Agribusiness Radio Network. I'm Mark Magnuson. Price action for corn is down 4 to 5 cents so far today as traders pull back ahead of the USDA reports. Futures closed Thursday with gains of 5 to 7 cents across the board. There were 163 deliveries issued against September futures overnight. The Commodity View national average price for corn was up 6 cents at 487. The weekly EIA report showed ethanol production at 1.099 million barrels per day in the week of September 4th. That's down 11,000 barrels per day from the week prior. Stocks saw a 152,000 barrel increase to 25.187 million barrels, which is 10.29% above the same week last year. Soybeans are trading with contracts down 11 to 12 cents this morning. Futures were in rally mode on Thursday with contracts 13 to 22 cents higher across most contracts. Open interest was up 6,206 contracts on Thursday, suggesting new buying. The Commodity View national average cash bean price was up 22.5 cents at 1274.5. Soy meal futures saw gains of 230 to 550 as soy oil rallied 102 to 135 points. There was just one delivery issued against September soybeans overnight, with three for soybean meal and 134 deliveries against September bean oil. They expire on Monday. We will have a check of the numbers next.
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1: December corn down 7 3/4 at 526. March corn down 8 cents at 541 1/4. November soybeans down 18 cents at 1314 1/4. January soybeans down 17 3/4 at 1329 1/2. October soybean meal down 250 at 348.10. October soybean oil down $1.31 at 70.10. Chicago wheat down 10 cents at 731 1/4. Minneapolis wheat down 5 cents at 757. Kansas City hard red wheat up 19 3/4 at 771. December oats down 7 1/4 at 371 1/2. On the Merck, October live cattle up 68 cents at 218.50. September feeder cattle up 293 at 335.50. October lean hogs down 35 cents at 82.80. Class 3 milk is down 5 cents at 16.15. This has been a check of the opening markets on the Iowa Agribusiness Radio Network.
3: Hello and welcome back to this special 9/11th anniversary tribute program. I'm Jerry Stewart. I've been telling these stories of America now for over 20 years, and as much as it saddens me to tell these stories today surrounding 9/11, the stories make me proud to be part of We the People. No, we're not perfect people in all we do, but I do believe that as we seek God's mighty leadership, as He strengthens us to go on fighting, to never give up, He strengthens us and makes us a better nation. It was Ralph Waldo Emerson who said, "Our greatest glory consists not in never falling, but in rising up every time we fall." And that's what I see of the American people as I look back to 9/11. And I see the same thing today as the battles continue raging in Afghanistan 20 years later. On that 9/11/2001, one firefighter had just finished his final training the day before, and his first assignment? This day, these 9/11 fires. He told the story after that as the bus transported him and about 50 other firefighters to that horrible scene, that a chaplain was on the bus with them praying for those about to be in great danger and those trapped in the buildings. In his story, the young firefighter went on to tell that later, as he looked for the chaplain, he heard that the chaplain had been killed outside the buildings as he was going from one injured person to the next, that the chaplain was hit by falling debris as he knelt in the rubble and chaos, giving the last rites to one dying firefighter. And those people on that United Flight 93 whose plane hit no target, but instead crashed in a farmer's field near Shanksville, Pennsylvania, what do we know of their story? Well, no one knows for sure, but during the takeover of their plane, they were allowed to make phone calls to their loved ones. And as they talked to their loved ones, they began to find out that it wasn't a hijack at all. Their plane was not being hijacked, but it was being taken over to be a suicide mission, perhaps heading for the White House or the U.S. Congress building. And the passengers on that flight had to determine what they would do. And they determined that they would not let the terrorists make their plane next. So they made a plan and bravely moved toward those armed terrorists to take back their plane. And although no one knows just exactly what happened, there was surely a great struggle. And exactly 10 a.m., United Airlines Flight 93, with 45 brave passengers and crew on board, crashed headlong into the farmer's field in Shanksville, Pennsylvania. Hundreds, perhaps thousands, of lives were saved. But there was even more bravery and selflessness that day. Some of the callers inside those buildings, as they spoke with their loved ones, they spoke of some who were uninjured, who may have been able to escape, but instead of leaving, they chose to stay with those who could not help themselves. Many callers also reported one man on the 105th floor of Tower 1, going from office to office, praying with people, giving them calm, giving them the assurance of God's love, His mercy, His forgiveness through Christ. But only a few were finally saved. According to all counts, that day, 2,977 Americans died. So many victims killed in those plane crashes or trapped in those buildings. But not everyone who died there was a victim. Some went in voluntarily, never to leave alive. Of those almost 3,000 who died that day, there were 412 first responders, including 343 firefighters, 60 police officers, 8 medical emergency technicians. They gave their lives for those in need. Wow. And after all the plane crashes had ended, all of the buildings had fallen, did they all just go home? No. They stayed. They made their work a rescue mission. And on that very next day, they were able to save 11 people. Of those, 6 were firefighters, 3 were police officers. And the days of searching went on for a full 8 months. And as the rescue work continued, what did we, the people, all across America do? Volunteers from all around our nation made their way to Ground Zero. They didn't care about getting paid. They came to help the workers there, exhausted but still in their searching. And there on the streets, as the workers traveled back and forth from Ground Zero, those on the streets, they stood on the sidewalks, some holding up pictures of their own loved ones suspected still to be in the rubble. others just stood for hours, praying, clapping, and applauding as the workers passed. There were even stories of people who brought food to pass out to the workers. Everyone wanted to help. That's what we, the people, do in America. We help. On those days that followed, people began to put up flags everywhere, putting them on their houses, on their cars, some even putting flags in their pockets. People began to put up signs, "God bless America." But some began to ask, where was God when all of this happened? Why didn't God stop the terrorists? One excavator, as he searched through the rubble, he found something that he recognized, but he could not believe. He asked a Franciscan priest who was there blessing the remains of those who had died. He asked the father, "Would you like to see God's house?" The father looked, and he also was absolutely amazed. And as so many of them there gathered around, there was silence, a long moment of silence. In that wreckage, there were two crossbeams, and as they had fallen, one 17 feet long, the two of them weighing more than 2 tons, these two crossbeams had come together and were now standing like a cross. Some had asked the priest, "Where was God?" The priest had answered, "All of this had nothing to do with God. These were the actions of men who had abused their free will." And now to all who saw it, there was God explaining himself. It was a revelation, a proof that God had not abandoned America. He was there. Just like he was there all the way back with those who signed the Declaration of Independence in defense to King George. Just like those who fought in our American Revolution, who were there with George Washington at Valley Forge. God was there. And God is here today. And to the workers and those watching from around our nation, the cross became a powerful sign. I am told that some of the workers actually cut replicas of the cross, cut them from pieces of steel there in the wreckage, and carried them in their pockets as a peaceful reminder, God is here. And when George Bush came to the site, his famous words, "The resolve of our great nation is being tested, but make no mistake, we will show the world that we will pass the test." And President Bush kept his word as he and a coalition of 90 nations waged a global war on terror. They defeated terror, but terror does not die. It is not gone forever. And the terror wages on even today. Let us continue the fight. Let us remember the lost. Let us pray. I'm Jerry Stewart. I'll be back with more after these messages.
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6: The TV9 First Alert Forecast. Plenty of sunshine today with highs in the lower 80s. Tonight, a chance of storms after midnight will drop to the mid and lower 60s. Saturday, early storms, otherwise partly cloudy, low 80s. Down to the mid-60s Saturday night. Sunday, slight chance of storms, cooler with highs in the lower 70s. More storms likely Monday with highs in the lower 80s. From the TV9 First Alert Weather Lab, I'm Justin Roberts on News Talk 1540 KXEL.
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8: Hello, I'm Jerry Stewart. Shortly after the 9/11 attacks, as the rescue crews tore through the rubble and devastation searching for any signs of survivors, the emergency workers at the Pentagon draped a huge American flag over the Pentagon building for all the world to see. And then at the Twin Tower site, firemen raised our flag there, and flags begin to go up everywhere. On our homes, our office buildings, our cars, some even carried American flags in their pockets. But just what is it about our flag? Why is it so important? It's because our flag is not just a piece of cloth. It's you and me, the American people. And it's a symbol of everything our great nation stands for. It has 13 stripes, one for each of the original 13 colonies. There are 50 stars, one for each of our 50 states. One of these stars represents your state, your home. And the colors? The white stands for purity. We're to be a nation of people who are pure in our hearts and our motives, treating all with fairness and respect. The red stands for courage and bravery, and it signifies the very blood shed by those who have fought to keep us free. The blue is for perseverance. We are to stand strong as a nation and, most of all, to never give up. And throughout our nation's history, our flag has inspired Americans to keep going no matter what the odds or circumstances. In battle, our flag acts as a signal to rally our soldiers. When they just can't go on, our flag and what it stands for gives them the strength to keep going. Our history books are filled with countless stories when Americans seem certain to fall, but the very sight of our flag sustained them. Another important purpose of our flag is to tell our enemies where the American flag flies, America is still in charge. During the War of 1812, a group of British warships made their way into a harbor near Baltimore to launch an attack on Fort McHenry. Before the battle, a young man was detained by the British and was forced to witness that terrible battle from one of the British ships. As the sun was setting, this young man strained his eyes to get one last look at the American flag flying over that fort. He could only hope and pray that when dawn's early light allowed, he would see that the flag was still there. All that night, the British warships threw everything they had at that fort. There were rockets and bombs exploding everywhere all night long, and the only thing this man could do was to wait and pray. Then, as the early morning light broke over that harbor and that American fort, the young man strained to see. Was the flag still flying? Was it still there? And finally, he could see. The American flag with its broad stripes and bright stars was still there, flying over the land of the free and the home of the brave. The young man was so inspired by his witnessing this event that he wrote a poem. The man, Francis Scott Key, the poem, Our National Anthem. And that's why our flag has continued to fly over those terrorist sites since 9/11 and all across our nation, because we are still here, and with God's help, here we will stand. So don't let anyone convince you that our flag is just a piece of cloth to be burned or abused. Don't let any person tell you it is their right to trample our flag. All in the name of freedom of speech. No one has that right. It was President Franklin Roosevelt, shortly after we won World War II, who said, Almighty God has blessed our nation in so many ways. He has given our people stout hearts and strong arms with which to strike mighty blows for freedom. He has given to our country a faith which has become the hope of all people in an anguished world. Our second president, John Adams, said this, There is no national security but in our nation's humble acknowledged dependence upon God and His overruling providence. Abraham Lincoln said, Only when we have knelt before God can we stand before men. It was 1892 when our Pledge of Allegiance was first written by Francis Bellamy. The two words, under God, were not added to the pledge until 1954 when Congress added them and President Eisenhower agreed. Eisenhower was one of our leaders in World War II and he had seen firsthand the death and devastation of war. But he had also seen how Almighty God's powerful hand had guided America to victory. Yes, there is no doubt. We are one nation under God and no one can change that. I'm Jerry Stewart.
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0: Hello, this is Kelly Stewart. 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Jerry and I spend a lot of time talking about our America and we the people, and one very troubling thing that we see is what we call negative news. It must really sell because there's so much of it. We are given the negative, we hear it, process it in our minds and hearts, and then pass it on. And the bad part of negative news is what Jerry and I see as we travel America. It's this. The negative news leads us to believe that our nation is full of trouble everywhere, that we are a bad people. But that's just not true. The more we travel our America, talking with people at restaurants, gas stations, and everywhere we go, most everyone we meet are good people, kind, and ready to help. It was Abraham Lincoln who used as his motto, "Try not to look for the bad in people." Why? Because when you look for the bad in people, you will surely find it. So let's start something new. Let's look for the good instead. Let us love our country. Let us stand up for America and pray for God to help us clean up the trouble. 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
17: No matter how long it may take us to overcome this premeditated invasion, the American people in their righteous might will win through to absolute victory.
3: Hello, I'm Jerry Stewart. Welcome back to this special 9/11 tribute program. Since those first shots were fired in our Revolutionary War, there have been rulers and tyrants and bullies who have sought to destroy America. Why? Because if America is gone, then there is no one left to protect those in our world who can't protect themselves. Just think how different our world would be today if there had been no one to stand against Adolf Hitler, or to fight back the Japanese military forces in World War II, or madmen today like Saddam Hussein. There's no doubt our world would certainly be a different place. And who has stood up over these centuries and fought for the rights of all mankind? Brave American soldiers.
8: It was General George Patton who said, "Wars may be fought with weapons, but wars are won by men." President Harry Truman said, "America was not built on fear, but on courage, on imagination, and on an unbeatable determination to do the job at hand." Going all the way back to the beginning, America has been blessed with brave and courageous men and women who have been willing to give it all for the America they love. Nathan Hale, whose last words before being hung by the British Army, "I regret I have but one life to lose for my country." Captain James Lawrence, commander of the American ship the Chesapeake, fatally wounded early in the battle, manning his post from the cockpit, ordering to his last breath, "Keep the guns going. Fight her till she strikes or sinks. Don't give up the ship." In 1944, after hundreds of brave American Marines were killed while securing a beachhead on the island of Iwo Jima, 40 Marines made their way up the tallest mountain on that island, carrying an American flag. And when they reached the top, they raised that flag for all to see. The battle that followed over the next 2 months was devastating, with over 6,000 Americans killed. But throughout that horrible battle, the Americans never gave up, and that flag never fell. And this is the same unbelievable courage we see in our brave soldiers today, men and women who are willing to give their very lives for their country. Over the last years, I've had the great opportunity to interview war veterans. I've talked with men who fought in World War II, the Korean War, the Vietnam War. I've talked with foot soldiers who fought in Europe, one man who was captured at the Battle of the Bulge and spent 4 months in a German concentration camp. And I find two things to be consistently true. First, each of them, to a man, believes that whatever he did in the war wasn't anything special. He was just doing his job. To put his life on the line for our country was his job, his responsibility, and each was proud to serve. Second, each brave war veteran I have spoken to always wants to give the credit to someone else, and each of them is hesitant to take any credit for themselves. That is amazing. But that's the kind of people America is made of. We can be so thankful for our heroes, those who are lavished with awards and medals and praise. We can thank God for them, but wars are not won by a few decorated heroes. For every one decorated hero, there are literally millions of brave Americans who have fought to give us the freedom we have today, and we are so thankful. Listen to what one person had to say. What is it that we admire about the soldier? It is certainly not that he goes into battle. What we admire about the soldier is that he has the power of losing his own life for the life of a larger cause, that he holds his personal sufferings of no account, that he flings down in the gauge of battle his all and says, "I will stand or fall with this cause." That is so true. It has been said, it is not the reporter who has given us the freedom of the press, it's the soldier. It's not the poet who has given us the freedom of speech, it's the soldier. It's not the campus organizer who has given us the freedom to demonstrate, it's the soldier. It's not the lawyers who have given us the right to a fair trial, it's the soldier. It is the soldier who salutes the flag, serves the flag, and sadly, whose coffin is draped by the flag. Oh yes, the freedoms we have today in America are not free. They have been bought for us by the great sacrifice of our military, those serving and protecting us all around the world. Even only a few weeks ago, in Afghanistan, when it was announced by our president that the war there was over, but it was not over. So many died there, serving, sacrificing, and we will never forget. On November the 19th, 1863, one of the most famous speeches in the history of our nation was delivered at a cemetery in a small Pennsylvania town by President Abraham Lincoln. It wasn't a long speech, only 272 words, lasting less than 3 minutes. In fact, the speech was so short, photographers didn't even get a picture. So, just what was it that has made this speech so famous? It was what had happened there only a few short months before in Gettysburg. The battle that had taken place there over a period of just 3 days was the harshest single battle in the history of our nation, with over 43,000 Union and Confederate soldiers killed, wounded, or missing. And when the Battle of Gettysburg ended on July the 3rd, 1863, there were so many dead, they actually turned part of the battlefield into a cemetery. So when Abraham Lincoln spoke that day to commemorate that Gettysburg cemetery, he felt whatever he said would not be enough. He said, "We cannot consecrate this ground. The brave men, living and dead, who struggled here have consecrated it far above our poor power to add or detract. The world will little note nor long remember what we say here, but it can never forget what they did here. It is for us, the living, rather, to be dedicated here to the unfinished work which they who fought here have thus so far nobly advanced. It is rather for us to be here dedicated to the great task remaining before us, that from these honored dead we take increased devotion to that cause for which they gave the last full measure of devotion." You see, it wasn't what President Lincoln said that day that made his speech so powerful. It was what the brave soldiers had done, giving their last full measure of devotion to a nation they loved enough to die for. So for all who are listening today who have served in our military, we salute you. We thank God for you. And for those of you who have lost a loved one in the service of our nation, rest assured that loved one will never be forgotten. I'm Jerry Stewart. I'll be back with some final thoughts after these messages.
0: Hello, this is Kelly Stewart. If you would like your own copy of today's 25th year 9/11 tribute program, Remembering 9/11, on CD, along with a typed manuscript signed by Jerry, call 817-995-4607 or order online at www.jerrystewartusa.com. 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
8: Hello, I'm Jerry Stewart. On the morning of September the 11th, 2001, members of a Middle East terrorist group boarded four of our U.S. passenger planes and succeeded in using these planes to kill thousands of innocent American people. These terrorists believed that if their plan would work, America would crumble, but they were wrong. Their terrorist plans may have worked. All of their calculations of time and place may have succeeded, but they made one grave error. They underestimated the American people. Because through all the death and horror and devastation, through all the grief and suffering, through all the loss, we have become not weaker, but stronger. And the real strength of America is not in our possessions, but in our people, we the people, and our faith in Almighty God. After the first plane hit that North Tower, there were thousands of people who were trapped with no way to escape. There are amazing stories of people who could have left, but instead voluntarily stayed with the injured and those who could not get down the stairs. People who knew that by staying, they would never survive. Where did these people find the unbelievable courage to stay? From Almighty God. And the firefighters who bravely stormed into those buildings, literally melting from the intense heat of the jet fuel pouring down those stairwells, those brave workers went right into the very face of death with nothing more in mind than to help those in need. There are first-hand accounts of people who met those firefighters in those stairwells. Listen to this poem written by Langley City Fire Chief Jim McGregor. "Keep on climbing," says the captain, "up through the smoke and smell. Keep on climbing," says the captain, "I think I heard somebody yell.
3: Keep on climbing, says the captain. Alive or dead, not ours to tell. Keep on climbing, calls the captain. Forget about your pain. We have a few more floors to gain. Keep on climbing, yells the captain. We will bring them down again. Keep on climbing, cries the captain. If I can, so can you. Keep on climbing, orders the captain. Right now, I need your best from you. Keep on climbing, screams the captain. Forget about those sounds. It's just some girders twisting and some concrete falling down. Keep on climbing, whispers the captain. Climb right up to the light, right up to that sunshine. No smoke to smell, no fire to fight. Keep on climbing, sings the captain. That angel's hand will lead the way. Eyes raised, headed for the top. And when you're tired and feel like quitting, remember them, they did not stop. Oh yes, on 9/11 God was there to comfort and console, to hold his dear children oh so tight, to wrap them up in his loving arms and take them home. And that same God is here with us today, all these years later, to comfort you if you are hurting, here with us today to give us in the midst of sorrow a peace in our hearts that only God can give. He is here with us today to mourn with us in the loss of so many brave Americans. So today, let us remember those who were gone this anniversary, but let us also remember our resolve, our determination, our assurance that with God's help, we can go on to victory. May God bless America.
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19: It's been 25 years since America was attacked on 9/11. I'm Dave Anthony, Fox News.
20: For anyone who lived it, no words can do justice to the anguish of that day.
19: President Trump at the Pentagon, where one of the hijacked planes crashed on September 11th, 2001.
20: Bent on the destruction of all that is good. But this morning, we also remember how America responded to that wickedness.
19: And the president honored the first Americans to fight back.
20: For the countless lives saved by the immortal heroes of Flight 93.
19: It slammed into the ground in Shanksville, Pennsylvania, where Fox's Alexis McAdams reports.
21: Those passengers and crew fought those terrorists. It had left New Jersey heading to California before it crashed that morning. It never reached its intended target in Washington, and that's because of the courageous people on board.
19: And at Ground Zero in New York City, where Vice President Vance is and all four living ex-presidents, Bill Clinton, Barack Obama, Joe Biden, and George W. Bush, who was president that day, are... They have rung that bell six times, marking those plane crashes at the Pentagon and Shanksville. And for the first two planes that crashed into the Twin Towers, and for the moments each of those towers collapsed. And they keep reading all the names of all the people killed on 9/11, nearly 3,000.
22: My aunt, Maria Teresa Concepcion Santillan, Tis Emeritus. Even though I never met you, I'm honored to be named after you. I hope I'm making you proud, knowing you were a great daughter, sister, friend, and much more. I wish you could celebrate my birthday with me tomorrow.
19: And when they read the last name next hour, Fox's Tanya J. Powers reports there'll be something new to honor even more victims of the attacks.
23: This year, there's an additional moment of silence at the 9/11 observance ceremony in New York City to honor the thousands of people who've been lost since the attacks due to 9/11 related illnesses.
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19: The Trump and Vance appearances at the ceremonies marking 9/11 25 years later come the morning after the president and vice president closed out the first ever Republican midterm convention in Dallas.
1: You've got to pretend I'm on the ticket. I'm on the ticket. I'm on the ticket. He's on the ticket.
19: The president again pledged if the GOP keeps control of Congress in November, he'll give us a Trump dividend, $5,000 for each adult American citizen.
2: Republicans admit they're concerned about voter turnout during midterms, and that's why they held their first midterm convention. They address the sentiment of many that President Trump may not have kept his word about foreign wars.
5: Don't give the country over to a bunch of crazy people because you happen to disagree with us on a policy issue here or there.
2: Vice President J.D. Vance during Thursday's keynote said the administration should be graded as a whole.
5: Recognize the contrast with the radicals and recognize the achievements of the last 18 months. We have done a lot, my friends, and we can do a lot more if we fight together.
2: In Dallas, Evan Brown, Fox News.
19: Democrats have been running on an affordability issue, blaming President Trump for rising prices. Gas is up 15 cents this week. Diesel at a record high this morning because of the Iran conflict. And we got an inflation update.
6: Inflation rose largely as expected in August. The consumer price index rose 0.4%, up 3.4% for the year, holding steady from July. Core CPI, excluding food and energy, rose 0.3%, slightly higher than forecast. However, core CPI for the year rose 2.4%, the slowest pace since March of 2021. The month included a rebound in oil and gas prices as the Iran conflict continued. This is the last major economic report before next week's Federal Reserve meeting wraps up, September 16th. Janico Solda, Fox News.
19: On Wall Street, a rebound from three straight sell-offs. The Dow's gaining back 448 points. The Nasdaq's up 266. I'm Dave Anthony, and this is Fox News.
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9: From the KCRG TV9 newsroom, I'm Beth Maliki. 25 years after the attacks, a generation that wasn't even alive when it happened is continuing to make sure no one forgets September 11th, 2001. Oskaloosa student council members placed nearly 3,000 flags across the town square, each flag representing a life lost. Student Council President Jonah DeVore says it's about passing down a lesson his generation never lived through. Organizers say the flags will remain on display through Monday morning. A clean energy group is calling on the Iowa Utilities Commission and policymakers to ensure utility companies don't use data center energy demands to build new facilities and pass the costs on to ratepayers. Iowa Business for Clean Energy, in a news release Thursday, said Alliant Energy is using loopholes and secret rate agreements with data centers to build natural gas peaker plants without proving they're in the best interest of ratepayers. Alliant Energy said in a statement that existing customers will not pay for new large energy user growth. A Coggin man has been sentenced to serve 27 years in prison after having been convicted of several child pornography charges. Matthew Jason Manos was found guilty in March of receiving and possessing child pornography, which included a depiction of a child under the age of 12. Prosecutors say Manos had downloaded images of child porn between December of 2022 and February 2023. ITC employees are conducting helicopter patrols this week to monitor trees near transmission lines, addressing one common reason for power outages. An ITC crew started patrols from the Iowa City Airport Thursday morning, checking high-voltage lines for any vegetation within 10 feet. The patrol traveled from Hills to North Liberty and checked the communities in between. The helicopter flies close to the lines for maximum visibility. For breaking news alerts and headlines anytime, down.
10: This is a Bloomberg Money Minute. Apple is about to roll out new products with a new CEO.
11: This is going to be a gradual multi-year changing of the guard.
10: Bloomberg's Mark Gurman, who says as John Ternus takes over, Steve Jobs won't be far away.
11: I'm led to believe he will be very present and intimately involved with Apple in the several years to come, serving as an advisor to John Ternus, but also having a major major impact on things like supply chain, operations, procurement.
10: Paternus will be the face of Apple at this coming week's introduction of new products.
11: September 1 was picked for a very specific reason, to have John Ternus be the one to introduce the foldable iPhone, the smart home display, basically be able to present him as sort of this new product development maestro as Apple rolls out its biggest new product roadmap in its history.
10: Tim Cook has been CEO since 2011. I'm Charlie Pellett, Bloomberg Radio.
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3: The TV9 First Alert forecast. Plenty of sunshine today with highs in the lower 80s. Tonight, a chance of storms after midnight will drop to the mid and lower 60s. Saturday, early storms, otherwise partly cloudy, low 80s. Down to the mid-60s Saturday night. Sunday, slight chance of storms, cooler with highs in the lower 70s. More storms likely Monday with highs in the lower 80s. From the TV9 First Alert Weather Lab, I'm Justin Roberts on News Talk 1540 KXEL.
4: Nothing to see on TV9 First Alert Pinpoint Doppler Radar. No watches or warnings. The fog advisory for eastern Iowa has been allowed to expire. Fair skies most places, fair in 70 right now in Decorah, fair in 73 in Boone. A few clouds in Des Moines with 72, fair in 72 in Independence and Vinton. Monticello says some clouds, 68 there. Some fog in Iowa City with 67. Fair skies at all these locations. Clarion and Marshalltown both at 72. Charles City and Oldline both at 70. Ames and Webster City at 72. Mason City is at 70, and Newton a fair sky and 72 degrees. Eastern Iowa Airport, south wind at 9, it's fair. And at last report in the City of Five Seasons, just up now to 71. Right now in Cedar Rapids, Waterloo Regional Airport, south wind at 13, it's fair. It's 73 in Waterloo Cedar Falls. That's as warm as it's been all day so far on our way toward 80. The overnight low last night was 55. It's 73 now in Waterloo Cedar Falls. 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
14: 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I'm Todd Starnes. 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
14: From Watertown, New York, a controversy over a middle school art class. Kids at Case Middle School exposed to what parents say is pornography. The art teacher on administrative leave as a result. Local TV reports indicate the kids were exposed to very graphic artwork from an activist known for his social activism on issues like AIDS. So you can only imagine what sort of debauchery the kids were forced to observe. Trust me when I tell you the image is far too graphic to describe on the radio. Now, many parents filed complaints arguing the teacher committed a criminal act. The American Center for Law and Justice is representing two of the parents. They say the teacher told the kids in advance the images were inappropriate, but said they should just be mature. ACLJ says the school district failed in its responsibility to protect the children. Not only that, the kids were traumatized. They saw what they saw, and you can't unring that bell. I'm Todd Stearns.
0: This is Todd Stearns. 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
20: News Talk 1540 KXCL, where Iowa comes to talk. The short work week is almost over. We've reached Friday, and to help us through Friday, some thoughts about getting out on the road. The Iowa Gallivant, J.J. Goodvin, joins us on this Friday morning. Of course, J.J. writes about traveling around the state at theiowagallivant.com. J.J., good morning.
21: Good morning, everybody. And yes, we got quite a trip to southern Iowa coming up here.
20: Yeah, we talked about the possibility of looking at Wayne County when we connected a couple of weeks ago. Wayne County is in far southern Iowa, right on the Missouri state line. What should we know for folks that haven't been there?
21: Well, we left a very interesting teaser last time where you can have what I think is one of the best brisket sandwiches I've ever had in my life, but I enjoyed it directly on the Iowa and Missouri line at S&P Smokehouse. It's in South Lineville, Missouri, which is, guess what, south of Lineville, Iowa. So the gravel road that separates the two states is right by their front door. So obviously the two communities are pretty much one community, and it's technically Mercer County, Missouri. I did a video where I was just weaving in and out of Iowa and Missouri. And I might have been the only one in the state at that time, or maybe throughout the country, going in and out of two states at one time, enjoying a brisket sandwich at that moment. I don't know. You tell me. But, and also, that place probably had the best baked beans I've ever had in my life. So get down to Wayne County and just dip your toes into Missouri just for a little bit and go check out S&P Smokehouse.
20: It does bring to mind some thoughts about the borders between states. You know, obviously the border between Iowa and Wisconsin or Iowa and Illinois is the Mississippi River. You're not going to miss that. It's not going to look like anything else you're likely to encounter that day. But the Iowa border with Missouri, especially here in Wayne County, sounds like it's not terribly remarkable. You could cross it and not know if you weren't paying attention.
21: I thought I was still in Iowa when I got to the restaurant. They're like, nope, you're in Missouri. I'm like, what? I just saw the Wayne County sign. And they're like, yeah, that's, and you'll see the road. You see the little gravel road. It looks like a back alley, you know, one of those back alley roads, but it's definitely the state line.
20: Are there some other spots, JJ, that stand out when you think about Wayne County and especially its proximity to our neighbors to the south?
21: Yeah, so our Wayne County tenderloin was at Ludlow Steakhouse. Obviously, it was a really good tenderloin there in Cordon, which is the county seat and the biggest community there. The but they also, it's steakhouse is in the name, so they have awesome steaks. They've been known that for that for years. And also, they've relocated. Even some of the locals thought they closed down for good. But no, they're in a different location now. And they do a great job at Ludlow. So that is I would say, in a place I haven't been to yet is a place in Seymour. So they have there's a steakhouse in Seymour and a steakhouse in Ludlow's. Both of those places, if you ask anybody in southern Iowa in that area, where's a good place to get a steak, the locals on both sides of the border will tell you those two places. So there's a lot of cattle in that area of northern Missouri and southern Iowa. So it seems like the steaks really, like when you get a steak down there, it just really hit. I don't know what it is about southern Iowa and its steakhouse scene, but they really do a great job. And there's also a Cordon, when you're traveling, there's something about small town pizza and small town Mexican food. El Vago there in Corydon. Great Tex-Mex restaurant. I had the choripollo there where you put chicken and chorizo, which is chorizo is a Mexican sausage, together, and they dump a bunch of queso on it, and you can't go wrong with that. And enjoyed it on their patio. And Outlaw Pizza, again, in Corydon. Small town pizza is, Iowa needs to be recognized as a pizza destination region, like Memphis would be for barbecue. You know, we've got the goods on pizza. And a lot of out-of-staters tell me that, too. Like, they'll just go to some random little town like I do, or like we do, I should say, not really expecting, like, a lot when they order a pizza. And it comes out, and it's one of the most memorable pizza pies they've ever had in their life. And I hear that so often, not only from locals here in Iowa, but from out-of-staters. We have something going on here, and we need to develop that, you know, that marketing ploy, because I think we do. I think we have a great pizza region.
20: We're talking with J.J. Goodvin. He is the Iowa Gallivant and writes

0: and just in America. And he said just pizza just wasn't a big deal down there. And he's like, you Iowans are, you're kind of snobby. I loved it. I'm like, oh, we are? We're pizza snobs. All right. I love it. And another thing, too, about Wayne County is I had some of the best, maybe the best handballs I've ever had in my life at the local sale barn in Humston. It was one of those daily specials, and it's one of those sale barns that's open even when there's not any auctions going on. When there, I should say, when the sale barn cafe is open, when there's not any auctions going on, which is really rare. And there's only a few of the places I've been to. There's one in Lamoni that's like that too. So that stick to your ribs cooking down there is really, so you got your outlaw pizza, you've got your Mexican food at El Vago, you got your stick to your ribs, Iowa style meals with your handballs at the Humston sale barn, and you got your steaks and Seymour and Cordon. You're pretty much set. And just get on Highway 2 all the way in Fort Madison and just take that all the way, and you'll hit Wayne County, and eventually as you go west, you're going to get into Nebraska. That's a great drive. Highway 2 going east to west or west to east is a beautiful and enlightening drive.
1: Talking with J.J. Goodvin, the Iowa Gallivant. One last word on food, J.J., before we get into some of the other things that folks can find in Wayne County. And this isn't, again, specific to Wayne County, but I think we should deputize you and your connections with all of the meat lockers in Iowa to come up with a defining topping that can go on Iowa pizza all over the place, and that can be the thing that sets Iowa apart. So, JJ, you are deputized to come up with a plan for that.
0: I am on it, and I would say just about everybody's specialty in Iowa when it comes to pizza, like when it comes to toppings, always has a beef something on there. I mean, there's going to be sausage and peppers and onions, and but you go to other states, it's not always something beefy on there. Whereas in Iowa, it's almost a mixture of like sausage, pepperoni, beef, or something like that. So that would say, I would say maybe that's the separation. That could be the separation. Wow, we are onto something.
1: Well,
0: Yeah.
1: don't rush it. Put some thought into it. Talk to the meat lockers and come back. And we've gone off on a bunch of tangents. We've been shortchanging Wayne County pretty badly this morning during this segment. So let's get back to Wayne County, JJ, and let's hear a little bit more about what you want to tell us about the destinations and things to see there.
0: Speaking of shortchanging, that was perfect. Exactly what I was going to go into. In Millerton, little tiny community of Millerton, they still have one of their old cafes, buildings still up. It's now a tattoo parlor, but they have like the original signage that they redo every now and then. It still says 5 cent beer and burgers on there. So it made me wonder, like, what was the price during happy hour? So can you imagine that? So I'm sure when that was originally painted on there, 5 cents went a little bit further, or it was a little bit more expensive than we all think nowadays. But I get a kick out of that when you drive into Millerton. And you can also go to Wayne County and visit New York, and say you don't have to go to the East Coast. So there's literally no buildings of New York left. It's basically one of the most ghost town of ghost towns you can possibly think of. It's been, there's maybe a little bit of a timber where it used to be, but definitely a lot of corn and soybeans. So, but yeah, New York is definitely one of those ghost towns that's there. And getting back to Humston, what I like about traveling is all these little museums we see, and there is a depot museum in Humston. It's for free. Just walk right in, and you really get a kick out of those when you see the local history. And there's always something. I said this on your show many times. Every county museum and every museum like that, there's always at least that one thing when you go in there and you're like, what is that doing here? So I encourage everybody to go to, first of all, your local museum, and then go to these places, like in Humston at the Depot Museum, and just keep exploring like that because they're so important.
1: What's the landscape like in Wayne County, JJ? For a lot of folks in the Cedar Valley and the corridor, it's a ways away. There may not be a reason to go there that folks have naturally, but hopefully they'll find their way there based on a discussion like this. But what will they see geographically when they get there?
0: It'll be hilly, as is most of southern Iowa, and once you go east to west for sure. And especially even going north to south as you get there from the Cedar Valley, it will be hilly. And like I said, that Highway 2, it's windy, it's hilly. You'll see a lot of Amish country down there. in Wayne County and throughout other places. And it's

0: it's not that the farmland is obviously there, but it's more, I would say there's more pastures than you would see normally in, say, like northern Iowa. So yeah, but you know, you have Bob White State Park there, there in Wayne County. So we have a presence there when it comes to a good places to camp and to go look for scenery and sunsets and sunrises and things like that. And you know, the Medicine Creek Wildlife area, that's a beautiful place, you know, to go fishing and things like that. So it's not very populated down there. So there's a lot of leg room in Wayne County.
1: Well, JJ, let me just give you the catch-all opportunity to talk about anything that we've missed that you want to share about Corydon and Wayne County and that portion of southern Iowa.
0: Yeah, once again, if you want to farm to table kind of ingredients in your food for a meal, Hattie Nick's in Corydon there, great place for breakfast. So they use a lot of local ingredients. So that's another thing that people search out when they're traveling, is what they can have that's local, and Hattie Nick's does a great job.
1: All right, well, the time has come. We will choose our next destination now for JJ to tell us about when he rejoins us in a couple of weeks. We'll do this by flipping a quarter over the Iowa map and seeing where it lands. And we've got a quarter today that dates back to 1998, a traditional George Washington Eagle quarter here. So let's flip this into the air and see where we're going next when JJ rejoins the program in just a couple of weeks. And it's off to west central Iowa, north and west of Des Moines, home of the Jefferson Bell Tower. Greene County is where we're headed next.
0: Oh, yes. I am going to tell you where you can witness the best sunset from a patio, I believe, in the entire state of Iowa. And you can enjoy copious amounts of chips and queso while you do it.
1: And we will look forward to hearing more about that and more about Greene County when we talk with J.J. Goodvin, the Iowa Gallivant, in just a few weeks during this program here on the station where Iowa comes to talk, News Talk 1540 KXCL.
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5: This is a Bloomberg Money Minute. So far, it's been a terrible decade for the movie theater business. First, COVID lockdowns causing cinema shutdowns. Then, just as the masses slowly started coming back, the Hollywood writers and actors strikes of 2023. It's taken a few more years, but for the first time in the 2020s, the business is, dare we say, booming.
6: What we're seeing this year is all the movies in the post-strike period hitting our screens.
5: And View Entertainment CEO Tim Richards says a big part of ticket sales reclaiming pre-COVID numbers has been the return of the big blockbuster.
6: Odyssey has broken more records than I can even count.
5: There's also the big franchise flicks such as Spider-Man Brand New Day and Toy Story 5. But Richards says the greatest story has been
6: studios and content makers producing and releasing movies at unprecedented levels. All movies of all genres of films.
5: Richard says 26 has been the summer The Shine came back to Tinseltown. Andrew Roday, Bloomberg Radio.
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3: This is a Bloomberg Money Minute. E-readers may be popular, but Barnes & Noble CEO James Dodd says paper books never lost their appeal, and today his company is seeing a resurgence in business. Dodd took over a struggling Barnes & Noble in 2019. He recently spoke with Bloomberg TV.
7: The narrative had got slightly muddled, but the real problem was they weren't buying them in physical bookstores. Mm-hmm. And that was, I think, because the stores actually, frankly, had lost their way a bit. They lost their confidence, and they weren't fun enough.
3: These days, Barnes & Noble is opening new locations.
7: 60 last year, 60 the year before that, and we're opening 60 again this year, or roughly a little bit more than 60. And you know, I would assume we will carry on doing that, partly because so many stores have closed, of course.
3: Dodd says so-called romance-y books are a hit with Gen Z, but says the classics are also resonating.
7: Right now, our best-selling book is by an author called Homer.
3: It can't hurt that one of this year's blockbuster films is The Odyssey, Christopher Nolan's adaptation of Homer's ancient epic poem. 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
11: This is a Bloomberg Money Minute. Overall inflation last month up 3.4% from a year ago, mostly because consumers had to spend more money at the gas pump and on food. Core inflation, when you take out volatile prices for food and energy, rose by more than expected from July. Now, although there were no big surprises in that report, it is bolstering the case for the Federal Reserve to raise interest rates when it meets next week to drive inflation lower. About 90% of Wall Streeters think there's going to be a rate hike. And with that certainty, and oil prices down about 3% today to just under $100 a barrel. On Wall Street, stocks are a little higher. The Dow up 0.75%. The Nasdaq 1% higher. The S&P 500 up about 0.9%. And shares of Oracle are a little higher after posting better than forecast cloud computing revenue on continued demand for AI. Investor worries about the massive spending on its AI infrastructure build-out appear to be easing up. Tom Busby, Bloomberg Radio.
12: Hi there, everybody. Justin Roberts, TV9 Weather Lab. Going to be a pleasant day today, a very fine Friday. You're going to notice the humidity build just a little bit through the afternoon as clouds do the same. 70s by lunchtime, low 80s this afternoon. Winds south and east at 5 to 15. Take a look. There's the surface map. We've got a warm front sweeping through the area now. A weak trough that's going to kind of zip through the forecast tonight. That's going to bring a small chance of showers, but the bigger activity comes our way Sunday into Monday and Tuesday. Let's peek at the day here first. Again, nice and quiet. Little fog potential this morning. That's out of here pretty quickly, though. There's your afternoon dry. Great for Friday night football tonight. Some scattered showers after midnight through early Saturday. Then quiet conditions with passing clouds Saturday afternoon, evening into Sunday. Chance for stronger storms today, well to our north and our west. Wind and heavy rain going to be the biggest concerns there. Then we turn our attention to Sunday. By the late morning into the afternoon, some scattered showers and storms through Monday. Monday afternoon, evening could lead to some stronger storms into our Tuesday. And because of that, two first alert days for you. Originally Monday, but we're adding Tuesday now as well, just because of that chance for stronger storms. There's the nine-day forecast, and as you see it, there's those two first alert days. Those storms move out by the midweek, and we're cooler towards the end of next week. Have a great Friday and an even greater weekend.
13: So TV9 says a 20% chance of rain on Sunday. Now that will increase to 40% by the time you get to Monday and up to 60% into the day on Tuesday. So once again, that's where you're going to be seeing a better chance of some form of precipitation as we move along. And again, this is seasonal for this time of year in terms of temperature. So, 82 in the Cedar Valley later today, 65 tonight, 81 for tomorrow. Cooler on Sunday with 74 as the high. Back to 81 by Monday, 75 for the high on Tuesday. Nothing right now on TV9 First Alert. Pinpoint Doppler radar across the state. It's fair and 72 in Decorah, fair and 73 in Boone. A few clouds with 72 in Des Moines, fair and 72 in Vinton. Independence is fair in 73. There's a little fog and mist in Iowa City within the hour, 67 there. Monticello still says mostly cloudy in 72. Everyone else says fair. That includes Charles City and Marshalltown, both at 72. Also 72 in Ames and Mason City. Clarion is at 73. 72 in Olwine and Webster City. And with a fair sky, it is 73 this hour in Newton. Eastern Iowa Airport, south wind at 8. Fair 71 in the City of Five Seasons, Waterloo Regional Airport, south wind at 13, it's fair, and 73 in the Cedar Valley from News Talk 1540 KXEL, where Iowa comes to talk. Oh, as I said, 73, it popped up 74. 74 now in the Cedar Valley. The overnight low was 55, 74 now. We'll get to 80 later on. KXEL News Time is 10:33. 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Kathy and Elliot Lewis in the performance On Stage, going back to 1953. Then it's the Phil Harris, Alice Faye Show from 1948, The Shadow from 1947, and the original Great Gildersleeve, Harold Perry, in the title role. That goes back to 1950. All of that and more with Steve Darnall, Radio's Golden Age, Sunday night, 6 until 9, only here on News Talk 1540 KXEL, where Iowa comes to talk. 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
14: This is Albert Moeller for townhall.com. The morning of September 11, 2001 was stunningly beautiful. It was a promising day as it started, and yet it would end as a day of horror that would be indelibly etched into the American psyche. Those beautiful skies carried mass murder and terror. Through those skies flew airliners turned into massive bombs, carrying human passengers who were exploded into dust. The sight of the airliners flown into the twin towers of the World Trade Center, smoke rising from the Pentagon, and then the towers burning and twisting and falling. All of it was shown on television screens over and over again. Americans were shocked and declared that the world would never look the same again. The 25th anniversary of 9/11 demands serious moral reflection. Sadly, the anniversary also underlines massive questions about America's role in the world, about the war on terror, and about the stark moral realities of our times. We know this. We need to pray. May God bless, guide, and protect the United
15: States. And now, this is the Kudlow Riff.
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16: 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And it's data centers, but it's more than data centers. 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The ISM Manufacturing Survey, up 8 straight months, hitting 54.6 in August. 8 straight months. The ISM Service Survey, Services Survey, up again 15 consecutive months. And inside the survey, durable goods, manufacturing durable goods output up 8.9%. And on top of that, productivity, output per hour. In the non-financial sector, take banks out, it's hard to count that. In the non-financial sector, productivity is now rising at over 3% for the past 2 years. We haven't seen anything like that, again, since the second half of the 1990s. Profits are booming. The stock market is booming. And he predicted an 8,400 S&P 500. An 84, it's about 7,800 now. He thinks it's going to go to 8,400. Those are remarkable numbers. Remarkable numbers. And private sector wages. Let's talk about that. Wages. Working folks, wages. In the private sector, wage gains plus hours worked up 4.3%.
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18: 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I'm Dustin Huffman. Biological products are becoming a bigger part of crop nutrition plans as the companies look for new ways to help crops make better use of nutrients throughout the growing season. UPL is putting more emphasis on that space as it expands its biological portfolio. We'll hear more after this.
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18: UPL is traditionally known for its post-patent crop protection products, but the company is looking to add more proprietary technology to its lineup. At the Farm Progress Show, Jeff Ellis with UPL said biologicals are a major part of that effort.
20: Traditionally, we've been sort of a post-patented type company, and as we move into the future, we're looking to have more proprietary type products. And one of the things we're really putting a lot of emphasis in is the biological space.
18: One area of focus is nitrogen. Ellis says Nicor is a seed-applied biological designed to colonize the root system and provide another source of nitrogen throughout the growing season.
20: So Nicor, it's a seed-applied product, and it's actually a biological. It colonizes the root system, produces nitrogen upon colonization, and provides season-long nitrogen for the crop.
21: And then obviously having that nitrogen year-round, especially when you get into these times of year when the corn is way too tall, like we would see in the end of July, August, and you maybe need that extra boost, having it there already available is a big deal.
20: Yeah, you kind of think about it like when you add in the synthetic nitrogen, you know, eventually it starts going down over time, but the nitrogen use of the corn plant continues to go up. So it's kind of a nice sort of combination, having the synthetic in plus the nitrocore or the Nicor, to help sort of have that bridge between the synthetic and the Nicor, and then you have season-long nitrogen to help fill those ears.
18: UPL is also building additional crop protection into that technology. Nitrocor combines the Nicor biological with a two-strain biological nematicide.
20: So Nitrocor is basically Nicor with an added bionematicide. So it's a two-strain bionematicide. So it helps to control the eggs and juveniles of some of the more difficult to control nematodes.
18: And Ellis says that UPL is not finished developing in this space. He expects the company's biological nitrogen portfolio to continue to grow over the next several years.
20: This is just the beginning. I think, you know, as we continue to develop technology, we're going to keep adding to that Nicor, Nitrocor type technology. And I think over the next 2 to 3 years, we're going to have quite a few products that are going to come out in that biological sort of nitrogen type segment.
18: For growers, that means biological crop nutrition is likely to become a bigger part of the toolbox in years ahead. And the idea is not necessarily to replace fertility programs farmers already rely on, but to find additional ways to help the crop access nutrients when it needs them. That becomes especially important later in the growing season when corn is still demanding nitrogen, but opportunities to make another application are limited. UPL is looking at biologicals as one way to help bridge that gap and keep nutrients available as the crop moves towards grain fill. And with Ellis saying more products are expected over the next 2 to 3 years, the company clearly sees this as more than a short-term addition to its portfolio. UPL is betting biological crop nutrition will become a larger part of how growers manage fertility and protect yield potential into the years ahead. For this story and more, log on to our website at iowaagnet.com. For Profit Matters, I'm Dustin Huffman.
22: 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Coming up next, the news with Mike Slater.
23: Thank you, Bill. It is Friday, September 11th, 2026. Here's what's happening today in America. 25 years. DHS Bulletin a new memorial. And Vance headlines the final day. It's all coming up. And Bill is going to be here with your message of the day. But first, today is the 25th anniversary of September 11th. It was 8:46 this morning, 25 years ago, when American Airlines Flight 11 crashed into the North Tower. 9:03 when United Flight 175 crashed into the South Tower. 9:37 when American Airlines Flight 77 crashed into the Pentagon. At 9:59, the South Tower collapsed. 10:03, United 93, in one of the greatest moments in our history, led by Todd Beamer with his famous last words, "Let's roll." Passengers took out the hijackers, and that plane crashed in Shanksville, Pennsylvania. And 10:28, the North Tower collapsed. Please take time today to watch footage from that day. About 40% of the population of America today were not alive or were too young to remember 9/11. Think about that. That means in a few years, if you were alive and remember 9/11, in a few years, you will be in the minority of Americans. So remind yourselves of all of it. Watch videos of that day and remember who we were on September 12th. Also watch the videos, the great 9/11 boat lift, and ESPN story called "The Man in the Red Bandana." Homeland Security issued a bulletin warning that foreign terrorist organizations continue to encourage attacks in the United States and have released 9/11-related propaganda. They said before 9/11, the primary concern was from centralized international terrorist groups. Today, they remain a threat, but the landscape is broader and more diverse. President Trump signed a bill that would authorize the National Medal of Honor Museum to be constructed in Washington, D.C. It's named after Herschel Woody Williams, who, before passing away in 2022, was the last surviving Medal of Honor recipient from World War II. The midterm convention wrapped up last night. J.D. Vance was the headline speaker. One of the ways he showed the contrast between the Republican and the Democratic parties, highlighting a guy running for Congress in Michigan who deleted tweets that said blank F-word the nuclear family. He said the nuclear family is an isolating, individualistic, violent way of organizing society, and I don't want to be a part of that. And J.D. Vance said, "We have a simple message for people who want to abolish my family. Stay the heck away from our kids." I'm Mike Slater, Bill O'Reilly, coming up with your message of the day next.
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1: This is a Bloomberg Money Minute. A Cyclospora outbreak linked to contaminated lettuce is actually driving a massive increase in business for small lettuce farms like this one in Flora, Mississippi.
4: It was very frightening when this Cyclospora thing first hit.
1: Lee Bailey is president of Salad Days, a hydroponic greenhouse that boasts strict food safety protocols and an indoor growing environment.
4: It's all enclosed. You are walling out all the outside potential contaminants.
1: Bailey tells the Associated Press they also minimize insect exposure, which allows Salad Days to forego pesticides.
4: With the Cyclospora parasite scare, people have really come out of the woodwork and want to know where their food is coming from.
1: The surge in foodborne illnesses has sent more consumers flocking to small farms and farmers markets across the country, offering transparency and allowing consumers to know exactly how produce was grown, packaged, and handled. Amy Morris, Bloomberg Radio.
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0: Time now for the O'Reilly Update message of the day. On this Friday, I'm thinking about the midterm vote. Most Americans believe they're voting for a person in November, congressman, senator, governor, but no one is really voting for a person. Let me explain. When you cast a ballot this year, You are voting for a movement, not an individual. In our system, there are few independents. They are mostly party apparatchiks. They go and vote wherever their leaders tell them to go. And if they defy the political leadership in their parties, the money is cut off and they have a very hard time running for re-election. Now, the midterms are really about which party will control Congress. I have no idea what's going to happen. Nobody does. But neither party at this point has effectively dealt with immigration as far as a law is concerned, a blanket law, or Iran, the threat. If you support a Democrat, here's what you're voting for. Packing the Supreme Court, fraudulent voting, amnesty for illegals, higher taxes, unlimited abortion. On the other side, the conservatives reject any special treatment for minorities and other groups. The right believes that progressives are basically communists. They want to return to the values of post-World War II America. So there it is. You're voting for a movement. I'm Bill O'Reilly. I approve the message by writing it. You can reach me, Bill at BillO'Reilly.com, Bill at BillO'Reilly.com, name and town if you wish to opine. Now let's go to the mail. Diane Anderson, Freeland, Maryland. What are the chances of having John Kennedy, the senator, on as a guest? He has a fascinating book. We invited him, and his staff was disrespectful to us, so you will never see him here. I don't know why, but they were, and that eliminates Senator Kennedy from any appearance, ever. You got to be respectful to my staff. Bill, Largo, Florida. I feel bad for people who are under the age of 60. They have no idea what the press is supposed to be. They haven't witnessed real journalism and wouldn't recognize it if they saw it. It's probably true, but they're not even watching. The television news numbers way down. We'll have a review of the new 60 Minutes, by the way, on Monday. I'm going to haul in Bernie Goldberg to do that because they debut a whole new format thing on Sunday. David, concierge member, all true, Bill. However, the mainstream media, as it was back in the day, has always been against the Republican Party, starting with Nixon, Kennedy. They supported Eisenhower. But you cite Nixon, Kennedy. That was a turning point. No doubt about it. Okay. Gene Hinton, Rockledge, Florida. Is there any press in the legacy media not biased? 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
0: Now the O'Reilly Update brings you something you might not know. 25 years ago today, the USA suffered the greatest terror attack in history. 19 jihadists seized control of four commercial airliners, crashing the jets into New York City Twin Towers, Northern Virginia, and Pennsylvania. Here is the story of 9/11. In the span of 2 hours on September 11, 2001, nearly 3,000 Americans were killed, another 10,000 wounded. By comparison, 2,400 people died during the Japanese attack on Pearl Harbor, 68 were civilians. Almost all of those killed and hurt on 9/11 were civilians. The United States declared war on al-Qaeda, the terror group, and eventually defeated it using a new technology, drones. Between 2004 and 2018, the U.S. military launched more than 4,000 unmanned strikes against al-Qaeda. As for the mastermind behind 9/11, those men, too, received American justice. 2011, Osama bin Laden was killed by Navy SEALs in Pakistan, his body thrown into the Arabian Sea. 11 years later, his second-in-command, Dr. Zawahiri, was obliterated in Kabul, Afghanistan, when his apartment was leveled by a CIA drone. The result? Al-Qaeda has failed to launch a terror attack since February 2016. And here's something else you might not know. The death toll associated with 9/11 continues to rise. 2019, the National Memorial at the World Trade Center unveiled a new addition, an unmarked granite slab honoring the growing list of victims who perished from diseases related to the terror attack. Officials estimate 30,000 people have developed life-threatening illness from the toxic debris that fell over Lower Manhattan. Since 2001, more first responders have died from 9/11-related illness than were killed on 9/11 itself. Back after this. 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
5: A quarter century ago, I'm Jeff Stein with today's Iowa Politics Report. For many of us, the images of Tuesday, September 11, 2001 are etched in our minds. We might recall the images of planes hitting buildings, of buildings collapsing, of people at street level running for their lives, or, in a horrifying way, of people choosing to die by jumping out the window of one of the towers instead of being burned alive inside. But for an increasing number of us, those memories are not firsthand. That's why phrases like never forget are important. There are roughly 343 million people in the U.S. today. Some 30% of those more than 100 million were not even born when this date came 25 years ago. Factor in those who were alive but too young to have recollection, and it's easy to say 40% of the American population has no recollection of the day America was attacked. I was alive when President Kennedy was assassinated, but barely. However, I learned of the impact of the event as I was growing up. Today's young people, the nearly 40% of the population, are living in a world shaped by 9/11, but how good a job are we doing at teaching them about the event and its impact? Probably the most similar event in our nation's history to 9/11 was the attack on Pearl Harbor 60 years before. I don't hear anyone today trying to justify that attack or excuse the actions of those who caused it. Yet today there are some in this country, many making public statements on the matter, who sympathize with the motives of those who undertook the attack or of those who were seen in the streets around the world cheering. 2,977 innocent people lost their lives that morning 25 years ago. There is no sympathizing with those who caused that. There is no way to say those innocent people deserved what happened. Context matters. Accuracy matters. And nearly half our population needs to know the truth about that terrible day. And that's the Iowa Politics Report for Friday, September 11. On Twitter, Instagram, Gitter, Threads, and Truth Social at Iowa Politics. I'm Jeff Stein on News Talk 1540 KXEL.
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7: On this day to never forget, I'm Lisa Brady, Fox News. The grief is still raw for 9/11 families.
8: Me, Mom, and Tyler miss you more than words could ever say. You are always and will forever be my hero.
7: She was only a young child when her firefighter father, Kenneth Marino, was killed in New York City.
8: It took me 25 years to work up the courage to stand here and read these names. But there is nowhere I'd rather be than honoring you today.
7: Nearly 3,000 names read, this time marking 25 years since the terror attacks when hijacked planes hit the Twin Towers and the Pentagon.
9: A generation after 9/11, we also know that the final response to those atrocities and the ultimate victory over the perpetrators will not be found on a foreign battlefield. It's right here in the hearts of families.
7: President Trump, during today's Pentagon ceremony, also honoring the heroes of Flight 93, the fourth plane that crashed into a Pennsylvania field as passengers and crew fought back. There's a court hearing next month and a long-running legal fight stemming from the attacks.
24: Some family members taking part in the readings at Ground Zero called for the U.S. government to release key evidence in their lawsuit against Saudi Arabia.
25: My husband, Tom Strada, you are missed more with each year that passes. But how can it be 25 years and still we have no justice for the role that Saudi Arabia played in your murder?
24: Their suit was filed in 2016 after bipartisan legislation allowing individuals to hold foreign governments accountable in U.S. courts for terror attacks in the U.S. became law.
7: Fox's Tani J. Powers in Lower Manhattan. 15 of the hijackers were Saudi nationals. The Saudi government has denied providing support for them. 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
11: Hello, I'm Charles Hart. It's Friday, September 11th. Here's a look at the top stories from your trusted local news source. Today marks 25 years since the 9/11 attacks killed nearly 3,000 people. 25 years ago, Iowa teacher Kelly Nowler turned his history class into a discussion about the attacks happening in New York. He said the day was unlike any other. Besides the deadliest attack in history, for the first time, he didn't have answers to his students' questions. And that shaped the rest of his teaching career, though the lesson changed over time, especially with students who were born after the attacks.
12: I've got the same questions, you know, what's next, what's actually happening, so, and I don't have all the answers.
14: It's pretty much an indelible lesson, and they can, you know, learn to appreciate the current events and the history that's going on, you know, and hopefully picked up other things along their, you know, in their lives. As they've grown and matured.
11: Flags will fly at half staff today from sunrise to sunset to honor those who died in the attack. 8 known victims with ties to Iowa died that day, including Karen Kincaid of Waverly, who was on the plane that crashed into the Pentagon, and Specialist Craig Amundson, who graduated from Anamosa High School. He was in the Pentagon at the time of the attack. Well, tomorrow is the big day for Hawkeye and Cyclone fans. Iowa takes on Iowa State at Kinnick Stadium. But there is one tradition that happens the day before every Cy-Hawk game. That's the running of the game ball. Every year, the ROTC students run the honorary game ball from one city to the other. This year, the ball will start in Ames with the Iowa State ROTC cadets. It will then travel all the way to Tama, where it will be passed off to the Iowa ROTC cadets. This tradition dates back all the way to 1987. KCRG News is streaming on your smart TV all day. 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
17: 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All that plus it is a Friday. 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
28: The TV9 First Alert Forecast. Plenty of sunshine today with highs in the lower 80s. Tonight, a chance of storms after midnight will drop to the mid and lower 60s. Saturday, early storms, otherwise partly cloudy, low 80s. Down to the mid 60s Saturday night. Sunday, slight chance of storms, cooler with highs in the lower 70s. More storms likely Monday with highs in the lower 80s. From the TV9 First Alert Weather Lab, I'm Justin Roberts on News Talk 1540 KXEL.
29: Currently, it's 76 degrees on the Voice of Eastern Iowa.
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0: From Dallas, Texas. Hello, America. It's September 11th. It is September 11th, 25 years ago. Muslim terrorists struck the World Trade Center, struck the Pentagon. They were going to hit either the Capitol or the White House. We don't know, because patriotic Americans decided they were going to sacrifice their life to stop the terrorist. And their plane crashed in a field in Pennsylvania. It was one of the most incredible days I have ever experienced. And Chris Brady, who has been with me since almost the beginning of this program, when I was just before syndication in Florida, I was on WFLA in Florida the morning of 9/11, and I was shaving, and the phone rang, and it was my wife. Are you watching the news? I turn on the news, and I'm listening to Jack, Ted, and Sharon, who did the morning show at the time of WFLA, and they were talking about how the World Trade Center, and I turn on the TV, and Katie Couric says, there's a small, looks like a small, maybe a Cessna hit the World Trade Center. And I look at the picture, you know, the video that's live, and I'm like, that is not a small plane. That's got to be an airliner that hit that thing. And then the second one hit, and I knew we were at war. And then I had to go and make sense of a world that I was completely unprepared for. And this is 2 days before my show becomes syndicated on national radio. Chris Brady, who's been with me forever, he went into the archives and tried to clean them up as much as possible because we recorded everything in very low quality at the time, just to have an archive of what happened. And I want to start with what I said. It was, I think, 5 o'clock in the afternoon. And so our work day was done and everything was closing. Everything was closing. You couldn't fly anywhere. Universities had closed. Public buildings had closed. Malls closed. There was nothing. It was like COVID within 2 hours. And I was listening to a piece of this last night, and I wanted to play this for you. We'll start there in 60 seconds. What did it actually sound like on 9/11 25 years ago? First, let me tell you about Leaf Filter. There are parts of owning a home that really are about stewardship. 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Okay, what do we have for these cuts? What are these cuts? Sorry, we just got them turned around.
2: Your first cut is when you were reading the quotes of the day, starting with Mayor Rudy Giuliani.
0: Okay, so this is 5 o'clock. The news just ends. We're doing news. National news from ABC is, I think it's even before Fox. ABC News is doing every 15 minutes news reports. And the news is, it's a fire hose of news. You cannot keep up with it. So now we have been following this all day long, and I had just been writing down quotes that I had heard from people during the day. What were people all around America saying? And at 5 o'clock, I looked at that list of quotes and I thought, that's the news. Listen to what America is saying.
1: New York City Mayor Rudolph Giuliani. I have a sense it's a horrible and horrendous number of lives lost. My mother is going crazy. I hope my brother's all right. He's my out-of-work partner. He's my hangout partner. I'm just in shock. Edwin Cruz, 34, whose brother Richard works in the World Trade Center. Every single American, no matter where you live, the whole country's on edge. Linda Wilson, 42, Denver. I heard a boom. People were jumping off buildings everywhere. They were just jumping. Serena Mays, construction worker, Williamsburg Bridge, New York. Everyone was screaming and crying and running. Cops, people, firefighters, everyone. It's like a war zone. New York Fire Marshal Mike Smith. It's just sick. It shows how vulnerable we really are. Keith Myers, 39. It looked like a ticker tape parade. It wasn't paper. There were parts of the building floating down in the dust. Matthew Lowe, 29, Manhattan. I just can't believe what's happened. My God, my heart goes out to all of these people. I just hope that there is justice. Martha Ridley, whose daughter died April 1995 in Oklahoma. I just saw my two towers fall. I'm devastated beyond belief. In many respects, this is significantly worse than Pearl Harbor. We just don't know who the enemy is. Louis Eisenberg, chairman of the Port Authority, New York, which operates the World Trade Center. It's so scary. It could happen to us. They could hit all the major cities at this point. How would we know? Christy Nitsch, 39, Columbus. Whatever the lowest floors of the fire was, they were just jumping from them. I guess it was their choice. Burn to death or jump. This is the second Pearl Harbor. I don't think I've overstated it. Senator Chuck Hagel, Nebraska. All of a sudden, there were people screaming. I just saw people jumping out of buildings, their arms waving. I stopped taking pictures, and I started crying. Michael Walters, freelance photojournalist, Manhattan. Join me in prayer. George W. Bush.
0: We were so innocent. I had no idea what was going on. This is like Pearl Harbor. We just don't know who the enemy is. Here we are 25 years later. We know who the enemy is, but we refuse to say it, and we refuse to teach it, and so our children don't know who the enemy is. Who did that to us? That was the day I learned how fragile freedom really is. You can abuse it every single day. You can spit on it. You can curse it. But it just seems to go on and on and on. And on that day, every American knew, my gosh, this could be over by tonight. We had no idea. There were things that you just did not do in those days. One of those things is you did not do what I did next. We're about 18 minutes away from World Trade Center number 7 collapsing. I watched it live while I was on the air. We thought at that time 50,000 people may have been killed. Turns out under 3,000. It was a miracle. We're in the dark. We are lost. Share the next part here in just a second.

0: 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So I had two producers, Jeffy and Stu, at the time, and they were in the other room. And I started the next sentence, and they looked at each other, and I remember the look of terror on their, literally, it was a look of terror on their face. No, no, no, no, no, no, no, no, no, no, no, no, no, don't do that. Don't, no, no, no, no, no, no, no, no. Because nobody did. And here's what I said.
1: I ask you if you're driving in your car or if you have not left your parking lot. To pull over to the side of the road or turn off your car and leave your key in the ignition for a moment. I ask you to pull over to the side of the road now so I can have your undivided attention. It's not something we need to talk about. It's something we need to do.

I think it is appropriate, as we end our business day today, that we together ask for her blessing on this great nation. So I ask you to pull over your car. Stop what you're doing. Hush your surroundings. And take a moment with me. As we speak to our Father who gave us life. Our most gracious Heavenly Father, we ask you today to watch over us. Your children are confused and frightened. We are saddened by the loss of our brothers and saddened by the violence that our other brothers have brought upon us. We ask for your warm embrace. We ask for your, we beg for your guidance now. We ask for the guidance of our leaders that they may put aside all hatred and have a clear view as to the truth and what must be done. We ask for a blessing on those families that are missing their loved ones tonight, fathers and mothers that left for work this morning and didn't come back. May they have your peace and comfort in their lives as well.

0: And we say these things ever so humbly in the name of our brother Jesus Christ. Amen.
1: I listened to that early this morning, and I thought, look how desperate. That was such a desperate prayer. But that's how we felt that morning. We didn't know who hit us yet. We had no idea. We didn't know why they hit us. It completely came out of the blue. It's like walking down the street and then somebody just coming up and just punching you in the face. You're like, what just happened? George Bush was still at an Air Force base. Dick Cheney was, our vice president, was underground in the White House. The White House had been evacuated. We were desperate. I wanted to play that because as I listened to that, I thought, that's exactly how I still feel today. Except we've made so many mistakes now. It's so amazing. We know who did this, and we will not admit it. We see what's happening in Europe in city after city. We see what's happening in Spain. We see what's happening in Germany. We see what's happening in our own cities. Our own cities here in America. And we won't say anything. Screw your courage to the sticking place. Stand up. Teach your children today. You're not going to be able to get any movies on this. You're not going to be able, you know, ABC made this great movie on it, showed what actually happened. They can't find it. You can't find it on demand. You can't buy it. You can't watch it. It's erased. You know why you never see the World Trade Center on TV? Because all of the networks have locked that footage up and you can only play it on 9/11. Maybe it's time we start telling ourselves the truth. We are facing evil. We faced it then. 25 years later, we're helping it. More in just a second. You can't guarantee that nothing bad will ever happen. Nobody can. 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
5: 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He makes the tough calls, stays cool under pressure, and knows ball like nobody else. 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
7: This is a Bloomberg Money Minute. E-readers may be popular, but Barnes & Noble CEO James Dodd says paper books never lost their appeal, and today his company is seeing a resurgence in business. Dodd took over a struggling Barnes & Noble in 2019. 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
8: The narrative had got slightly muddled, but the real problem was they weren't buying them in physical bookstores. Mm-hmm. And that was, I think, because the stores actually, frankly, had lost their way a bit. They lost their confidence, and they weren't fun enough.
7: These days, Barnes & Noble is opening new locations.
8: 60 last year, 60 the year before that, and we're opening 60 again this year, or roughly a little bit more than 60. I would assume we will carry on doing that, partly because so many stores have closed, of course.
7: Dodd says so-called romance books are a hit with Gen Z, but says the classics are also resonating.
8: Right now, our best-selling book is by an author called Homer.
7: It can't hurt that one of this year's blockbuster films is The Odyssey, Christopher Nolan's adaptation of Homer's ancient epic poem. Gina Cervetti, Bloomberg Radio.
9: This is the Iowa Business Report Friday edition, presented by Iowa History Journal. The September-October issue features a cover story on Iowa's Rosie the Riveters from World War II. More at iowahistoryjournal.com. Economist Dr. John Lott says he generally agrees with how the current administration is handling the economy, but he says he would have handled one form of taxation differently.
10: Well, I think the economy generally is pretty strong. I mean, in terms of real incomes increasing, obviously, inflation is still about, 2.7% or something like that. You know, as far as the economy growth goes, there's been reasonable growth. One of the things Trump promised during the campaign was to cut the corporate income tax down to 16% from 21%. And my guess is if he had done that, we would have seen a huge inflow of investment from around the world that would have increased productivity for workers and would have seen much higher growth than we've been seeing, which has been okay, but it would have been more similar to the type of growth that we saw during his first term when he cut the corporate income tax from about 35% down to 21%.
9: And economist John Lott told me he would also eliminate capital gains taxes, instead having that income be taxed the same as any other income. The Iowa Business Report is presented today by Iowa History Journal. 6 issues a year filled with stories of Iowa's amazing past. More at iowahistoryjournal.com. I'm Jeff Stein for the Iowa Business Report.
11: This is Basis Matters on the Iowa Agribusiness Radio Network. On your Friday, the 11th of September, I'm Dustin Huffman. Taking a look at cash bids around the state, we are seeing quite a bit of volatility, especially on the soybean side, where we've seen prices drop anywhere from 5 to 30 cents at about half of our elevators. Corn has kind of fluctuated a few cents up and down depending on the needs. Let's run it down. ADM Burlington, 55 cents under on corn, 473. Soybeans, 48 cents under at 1270. Cargill Eddyville, 35 cents under on corn, 493 for the cash bid. New Co-op Algona, 48 cents under on corn. They're at 480. Soybeans, 35 cents under. Cash bid, 1283. Ag State Sheldon, 40 cents under on corn, 488. Soybeans, 63 cents under, 1255. Ag State Elta, 45 cents under on corn, cash bid 483, soybeans 60 cents under, 1258. Cargill Cedar Rapids, a dime under on corn, they're at 518, soybeans are 30 cents under, their cash price 1288. Five Star Co-op Nashua, 55 cents under on corn, 473, soybeans 45 cents under, 1273. Lincoln Way Energy Nevada, 25 cents under on corn, cash bid 503. ADM Des Moines, a dime over on soybeans, cash price 1328. New Co-op Red Oak, 40 cents under on corn, 488. Soybeans, 30 cents under, 1288. Mid-Iowa Cooperative Green Mountain, 50 cents under on corn, 478. Soybeans, 50 cents under, 1268. New Co-op Sheraton, 43 cents under on corn, 485. Soybeans are 35 cents under with a cash bid, 1283. Walk-On Feed Ranch, 60 cents under on corn, 468. Soybeans, 63 cents under, 1255. New Co-op Glidden, 45 cents under on corn, 483. Soybeans, 35 cents under, 1283. Innovative Ag Farley, 60 cents under on corn, 468. Soybean, 69 cents under, 1249. And Cargill Muscatine, 70 cents under on corn, 458. Soybeans, 52 cents under, 1266. Cash bids are subject to change without...
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13: The TV9 First Alert Forecast. Plenty of sunshine today with highs in the lower 80s. Tonight, a chance of storms after midnight will drop to the mid and lower 60s. Saturday, early storms, otherwise partly cloudy, low 80s. Down to the mid-60s Saturday night. Sunday, slight chance of storms, cooler with highs in the lower 70s. More storms likely Monday with highs in the lower 80s. From the TV9 First Alert Weather Lab, I'm Justin Roberts on News Talk 1540 KXEL.
14: Currently, it's 76 degrees on the Voice of Eastern Iowa.
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have to tell you, Jason, who is a former Marine intelligence, he was in Australia when we were hit on 9/11, and he just told one of the more compelling stories I have heard about what it was like to be. He was part of the first conventional ground forces that came in ashore in Afghanistan and began to fight. He spoke about how it became real when the Marine colonel said, "We don't have enough body bags." His story is compelling. I'll make sure it's posted, but it's you can hear it if you're a Glenn Beck insider and a member of Torch, glennbeck.com/torch. You're missing a lot in the breaks, but we'll make sure that that's shared far and wide because it's remarkable. I was in Tampa, and 2 days after 9/11, the president of at the time of iHeartRadio, it was, I think, Clear Channel at the time, called me and said, "Why aren't you on the air on the network?" I'm like, my response was, "That's your decision." And he said, "You need to be on the network. Friday will be your first day." And that call came, it may have come on Thursday. And so I went live for the first time on the network on Friday, wildly unqualified. And then a few days later, the first time the airports opened, I flew to New York. And I flew, I think, on the first plane from Tampa to New York. It was my wife and I. For a very long time, my wife and I, we were never separated from each other. We do it now again. It was only a children, but we travel as a pack. And there were four of us on the plane. No, sorry, five of us on the plane, not counting the stewardesses. So we're on this big, huge plane. We're flying to New York City, and it's at night. And my wife, three other guys, and we're all scattered around the plane. You know, it's like you're in row 41, you're in row 5, you're in row 20, and so it's just a giant airplane that is empty. And we're flying into New York, and you know, this is the first day that planes are flying with armored doors. We fly into New York and the entire city is dark. They turn off all the lights on all the skyscrapers. They didn't want any more targets. And the only light was the pit, because they were working 24 hours a day to try to find bodies and still hoping they would find somebody alive. And people were volunteering their time. And the next morning, my wife and I got up and we were allowed into the pit at Ground Zero. And it was the most surreal thing I've ever seen. It was the first time I ever saw machine guns on the streets of New York. It's the first time I saw a tank in the streets of America. Not in a parade. With people with machine guns standing on top of the tank. You couldn't get down to Lower Manhattan. They had firemen and police officers and army, almost like a human chain, all the way across the island. You had to have special permission to get down to that part of the island. And we walked through, and it was a ghost town. It was almost, anybody ever see the original movie Omega Man with Charlton Heston? And he's driving through Los Angeles. I think I Am Legend is a remake of Omega Man. And he's this one guy who's pretty alone, and he's driving down the highways of Los Angeles.
and there's no one on the highway. There's no one on the streets. And he, I remember the opening scene has his car, one of those big old 1970s cars, driving down the freeway, and there's nobody on the freeway, and he takes an exit, and there's nobody on the roads, and all the stores are closed, and there's just, it's him. And he parks his car in the middle of the street, and he goes into a store, and it's just him and the mannequins, and it's just this eerie thing. That's the way it was in Lower Manhattan. If you go to the 9/11 museum now, Ground Zero, they have a storefront. And Tanya and I, we were just there earlier this year for the first time. And Tanya and I looked at it, and I mean, we just both burst into tears because I remember walking by that storefront. And they have reproduced it. I don't know how they did it. It's exactly the way it was. And it was just a cheap, like, gift shop store. But the glass had been blown out in the front. And all the I Love New York t-shirts and everything covered in, it was almost like fur. It was this ash, but it was the ash of a building that had just been pulverized. And it's everywhere. And then we got to World Trade Center 7. That was the third building. That's the one with all the controversy. That's the one that collapsed in, like, I don't remember, 538 or something like that. And it was still smoking. And there was still smoke coming out of the pit. And I stood there with my wife, and we just looked at all these people that were working in these food trucks that had come from all over the country, from Washington State and California and Texas, New Orleans, all over the country. They had just gotten into their cars and their trucks, and they had brought their food trucks. They're like, we're going to feed those who are looking for bodies. For almost 10 years, when I would think of that scene, I could smell it. I didn't think it would ever leave me. I could smell it. It smelled like, you know how people say they can, when you taste blood, it tastes like a penny, it tastes like metal. That's what it smelled like.

0: hated it. What a blessing from God. I think about these things now and I can't smell it. But we left feeling so small and insignificant. And we got to the human chain gate again. And my producer was waiting for me and he's like, you gotta get in the car. We have 10 minutes before the show. And I'm like, oh my gosh. And I remember driving to the studio going, I can't process this. I don't know what to say. And I got into the studio and the theme song started and my wife was right behind me and she was praying and I had my headphones on and I leaned my head against the wall and I kept pounding my head against the wall and I'm like, Lord, I don't know what to say. I can't process this. And I open up the mic. I said, from New York City, where I just came from Ground Zero. And I haven't had a second to think about it. I don't even know where to begin. And I look down on my desk that I had borrowed to do the show from somebody else's studio. And my wife, who is so much better than I am, had brought a hymnal. And I picked it up. And I read the words of one of my favorite hymns. And it gave me the words to describe what I had just seen. And an incredible, incredible sense of peace and hope. Let me take a break. I want to find those words and share them next. You know, one of the things that happened on September 11th, when we learned about this, we all tried to call a loved one. And I don't know if anybody's ever heard this before. But when you call after a national tragedy, the phone, the circuits are busy. And it'll go, boo-doo-doo. I'm sorry, all circuits are busy. Everyone's on the phone trying to call their loved ones. Everyone was trying to call, are you okay? No matter where we were, and even if you weren't anywhere close to any of the planes or anything else, everyone was calling everyone you know, are you okay? And you couldn't reach anybody because the circuits were busy, and you had to keep calling and keep calling and keep calling. I'm going to tell you this. Today about rapid radios because I remember what that was like. You couldn't get a hold of anyone. Cellular networks, they handle calls differently and data differently. And during a major emergency, the voice side is just congested with an enormous surge of people trying to call their loved ones and also all of the fire and rescue. Rapid radios don't operate like a traditional cell phone call. They're push-to-talk radios that communicate over nationwide LTE data networks. And that distinction matters because in an emergency communication, it doesn't begin and end with the same device everybody is reaching for. 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
0: September 11, 2001, ultimately led to the U.S. fighting wars on two fronts. Literally 60 years before those terrorist attacks on America, on September 11, 1941, one of the world's most famous citizens was in Des Moines, warning about intervening in the conflict which became the Second World War. Charles Lindbergh was the first man to fly a plane across the Atlantic Ocean in 1927. He gained immediate fame worldwide, and even 14 years after his accomplishment, his opinions were respected across the country. Lindbergh became involved with the America First Committee, which advocated staying out of what was then a European conflict. His Des Moines speech on the topic, however, led many to be outraged. He claimed there were three groups pushing the U.S. into war: the British, the Jewish, and the Roosevelt administration. He said the greatest danger to our country was Jewish influence in motion pictures, the press, radio, and government.
3: We are on the verge of a war in which the only victor would be chaos and frustration. We are on the verge of war for which we are still unprepared and for which no one has offered a feasible plan of victory. A war which cannot be won without sending our soldiers across an ocean to fight and to force a landing on a hostile coast against armies stronger than our own.
0: The famed aviator Charles Lindbergh was roundly criticized for that speech, advocating isolationism in the face of World War II, a speech delivered in Des Moines on this date in 1941. And that's Iowa Almanac for September 11th. Follow us on Twitter at Iowa Almanac. I'm Jeff Stein on News Talk 1540 KXEL.
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13: It is important that we share these stories today and you share with others where you were and what really happened, because we say never forget. Never forget. How about never cover up? How about never lie about it? How about taking your I'm going to be really kind, your rose-colored glasses off and look at the thing, because it's currently got its hands around your neck as a Western culture, and it's choking you to death. It's easy to get angry, as I'm angry there right now. It's easy to get angry, and it's easy to get sad, and it's easy to be overwhelmed. And that's what I was feeling when I came out of the pit in New York City and had to go right on the air. And I had no words, no words. And I'm praying right before, help me. These are the words that came. And it's from a pioneer song. Come, come, ye saints, no toil nor labor fear, but with joy wend your way. Though hard to you this journey may appear, grace shall be as your day. 'Tis better for us to strive, our useless cares from us to drive. Do this and your hearts will swell. Why should we mourn or think our lot is hard? It's not so. All is right. Why should we think we could earn a great reward if we now shun the fight? Gird up your loins. Fresh courage take. God will never us forsake, and soon we'll have this tale to tell that all is well. And should we die before our journey is through, happy day, all is well. We'll then be free from toil and sorrow too, and with the just we shall dwell. But if our lives are spared again to see the saints their rest obtain, oh. Oh, how we'll make this chorus swell. All is well. It's a phrase in our family when things are going tough. That's good. Hard times make us. If we don't allow ourselves to become hard, all is well. All is well.

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2: 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A veteran commodity strategist telling Bloomberg that with supply shortages, uncertainty about the war in Iran, and stubbornly high inflation, regular gas, which AAA says is averaging $4.30 a gallon nationwide today, could hit $5 before the November elections. And a gallon of diesel today topping $6 for the first time ever, just ahead of the peak demand season for that fuel. There is some good news, though, today about oil. It is down over 2%. It's right at $100 a barrel this hour. The International Energy Agency slashing its forecast for oil demand for the year. And some Gulf nations want to meet with Iran next week about reopening the Strait of Hormuz. That's giving stocks a boost, even though inflation in August rose 3.4% from 1 year ago. But even that is baking in an interest rate hike from the Fed next week. And with that, the Dow, the Nasdaq, and the S&P all up a little more than 1%. Tom Busby, Bloomberg Radio.
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4: A new moment of silence on Lisa Brady, Fox News, just held at New York's Ground Zero. For 25 years after 9/11, some 9,000 people have died, tens of thousands more sickened by toxic dust after the Twin Towers fell.
5: If I die from a 9/11 related illness, I will consider myself killed by Al-Qaeda.
4: Fox's Eric Shawn, who spent a month reporting near the World Trade Center site, is one of the many who've had related illnesses, including cancer.
5: As we speak, there are people in hospital beds, cancer wards, their home, surrounded by their families. They are dying from 9/11 related illnesses. Yes, they were killed. They are being killed by Al-Qaeda. Osama bin Laden is dead, thank God, but he is still killing Americans.
4: A moment of silence added in New York representing those who have died from 9/11 related illnesses. That's in addition to the six moments marking each hijacked plane's impact in New York at the Pentagon and to Pennsylvania Field and when the towers fell. Attacks that killed nearly 3,000 people on 9/11.
6: 25 years after the September 11th terror attacks, President Trump says the nation will never forget.
7: That's why we fight today. We don't have a choice. There can only be victory. We fight hard. We fight to win.
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14: Hello, I'm Charles Hart. It's Friday, September 11th. Here's a look at the top stories from your trusted local news source. Today marks 25 years since the 9/11 attacks killed nearly 3,000 people. 25 years ago, Iowa teacher Kelly Nowler turned his history class into a discussion about the attacks happening in New York. He said the day was unlike any other. Besides the deadliest attack in history, for the first time, he didn't have answers to his students' questions. And that shaped the rest of his teaching career, though the lesson changed over time, especially with students who were born after the attacks.
15: I've got the same questions, you know, what's next, what's actually happening, so, and I don't have all the answers.
16: It's pretty much an indelible lesson, and they can, you know, learn to appreciate the current events and the history that's going on, you know, and hopefully picked up other things along their, you know, in their lives. As they've grown and matured.
14: Flags will fly at half staff today from sunrise to sunset to honor those who died in the attack. 8 known victims with ties to Iowa died that day, including Karen Kincaid of Waverly, who was on the plane that crashed into the Pentagon, and Specialist Craig Amundson, who graduated from Anamosa High School. He was in the Pentagon at the time of the attack. Well, tomorrow is the big day for Hawkeye and Cyclone fans. Iowa takes on Iowa State at Kinnick Stadium. But there is one tradition that happens the day before every Cy-Hawk game. That's the running of the game ball. Every year, the ROTC students run the honorary game ball from one city to the other. This year, the ball will start in Ames with the Iowa State ROTC cadets. It will then travel all the way to Tama, where it will be passed off to the Iowa ROTC cadets. This tradition dates back all the way to 1987. KCRG News is streaming on your smart TV all day. 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
20: KCRG TV 9 First Alert Forecast. Mostly sunny today, a high near 82. Slight chance of a shower or storm overnight, down to 65. Partly cloudy on our Saturday, a high of 81. South-southeast winds, 5 to 15 today. South at 5 to 15 tonight. There's a slight chance of a shower or storm later in the afternoon Sunday with a high near 74. I'm TV 9 First Alert Storm Team Meteorologist Joe Winters on News Talk 1540 KXEL.
21: Right now, it's 78 degrees on Iowa's News and Talk Station.
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1: Glenn Beck is on.
0: 25 years. 25 years today. America was under attack in the World Trade Center. And we say to each other, never forget, never forget. Never forget? How stupid is that? Never forget. How about this? How about do this? Because it's too late to never forget. How about this? Remember. Go and do research and search for the honest truth. And then when you find it, teach it. Because no one remembers it. Because we haven't taught it. Only those who lived through it know. And even some of them are now fuzzy on who the bad guys were. Do you know they are starting to teach and have been teaching in some states. They're teaching that we don't really know who the bad guys were. What are you talking about? They were Muslim terrorists. And the UN says that 15% of all Muslims, 15%. So, am I condemning a whole religion? No, I'm saying 15% are extremists that are terrorists. They agree with these things. 15%. This is the United Nations saying that. That's 1.4 billion it's 140 million out of the 1.4 billion. It's between 1.5 and 200 million people. That's an army, gang. Strangely, look it up in the Book of Revelation. That is quite an army. I think that number has actually been written down someplace. That's a very dangerous army. And honestly, if my faith, if 10 or 15% of my faith were saying, yeah, we got to kill everybody that's not our faith, would you have a problem with my faith? Because I would. I would be like, that's a dangerous religion. If they're not rooting that out, if they're not on the front lines saying, we have this 15% and they're coming into our churches. We don't want them. Get out of our churches. You're not part of us. Get away from us. If you weren't leading and assisting all of us, I would say there's a problem with the church. Now, that's politically incorrect. I can't say that to you about Islam. Oh, I just did. It's time to speak the truth. What has come to me in this 25-year anniversary, this is why it's so important, is anniversaries are just it's a signpost. It's a mile marker where you go, oh my gosh, I remember when I loved you and married you on the first day. Do I feel the same way? And if not, what am I going to do about it? What am I going to do about that? I should love you more today than the day I married you. We should have more information than we did on 9/11. I don't think we do. Our kids don't. Our kids don't know. Take this anniversary and dedicate yourself to the truth and finding the truth. And we begin there in 60 seconds. First, let me tell you about Friend Factor. You know, when you bring your dog into your family, you're making a commitment. You know something he doesn't, that this is going to be a great home, and it's going to be the home for the rest of his life, and you're going to feed him and protect him and take care of him when he's sick, and someday when he's old, he's going to need more from you than he did when he was young. As dogs get older, you want them to keep moving and stay active, or at least as long as possible. 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

0: some point. Mama. Negative words.
1: Hi, the captain. I would like to order the main seating. We have home aboard and are going to back to the airport. And to handle the man, so please remain quiet.
0: Say again. Sector 956, did you understand that transmission?
2: Yeah, that transmission, he said, was unreasonable. It sounded like someone said they have a bomb on board.
3: Sir, did you hear the transmission? Was they heard probably just said he had a bomb on board?
0: The affirmative, he said there was a bomb on board. That's what we thought. We just said we didn't get it clear.
3: That aircraft, he can't get a hold of. Does he turn to the east now?
0: He's just turned to the east also.
3: Okay, 956, we had a visual out of this standby.
0: Do you have a visual on him now?
3: We did, but we lost him in the turn.
0: If you can make a turn back to 220 heading, let me know if you can see him.
3: They were making a turn at
0: 956. Okay, American 10-6 and Executive 956, we just lost a target on that aircraft.
4: Man, Z100 852. Something weird is going on.
5: Yeah.
4: The World Trade Center is on fire.
5: Oh my goodness. Seriously, the top of the building. We're trying to get information.
6: Top level of one of the
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5: A plane crash. Just
8: my sister's in that building.
5: Okay.
8: And I hope she's okay. And I got to run to New York.
9: Oh my gosh, complete pandemonium.
10: Right, first of all, calm down.
11: There's raining papers and ashes. And...
4: September 11th, 2001. This is Glenn Beck. Dateline, New York. In one of the most audacious attacks ever, terrorists hijacked two airliners, crashed them into the World Trade Center in a coordinated series of blows today that brought down the twin 110-story towers. Thousands may be dead. 58,000 people work at the World Trade Center.
12: Why me? I just want to let you know I love you and I'm stuck in this building. I'm laying in the building or falling off. I don't know, but there's lots of smoke and we just wanted you to know that I love you.
4: One plane, United Flight 93, crashed north of Somerset County Airport, a small airport 80 miles southeast of Pittsburgh. United said that flight, Boeing 757, left Newark at 8:01, and it cruised San Francisco at 38. That is the news of this day, September 11th, 2001.

0: I hear that, and I lived through it. Perhaps you did, and so you remember.
1: And it tears your heart out.
0: So many of our fellow Americans don't remember. They haven't been taught. But as I watch some of that footage, and I listen to the voices, we were in it together. Our kids, think of the world our kids have grown up in. Our kids have never known. They were never innocent like we were.

things. We've done... We've done glorious things. But it is up to us each and every day to choose what are we going to be. We had problems then. Corruption. Racism. All the things that man has fought with. Why did we have those problems? Because we're human. We're human. And we're on this journey together trying to be better every day. And sometimes it takes events like 9/11 to wake us up. Can we be better than we were yesterday? Yes, the answer is we must be better than we were. But we also must have forgiveness. You know, I used to weep. I mean, I haven't listened to that for a while. And when those voices were first played on my show, I wept for the loss of life. Today I find myself 25 years later weeping for the loss of innocence. We trusted each other. We disagreed on so much. And we duke it out. But we were all still Americans. It's the loss of innocence. It's the loss of belief in goodness. It's a loss that tomorrow will be better. It's the loss of America is a good place with problems and screwed up, but we're a family. And we'll figure it out. We have to remember all kinds of things. But even if we remember who our enemy is, who did this to us, what they're still doing, how we're lying to ourselves, how we're crippling our children with lies. None of that matters in the end. None of that will change anything. Unless we can change one thing. I beg you, love. Love one another. We may not like each other. We may not agree with each other, but we must love one another. Because without that, it doesn't matter anyway. More in a minute. 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

0: I got to give you some news today. I'm gonna come back to what happened in Utah last night, because what happened in Utah last night was an explosion of joy. It was really an amazing time. I urge you to go to glenbeck.com and watch my speech that I gave for TPUSA yesterday. And I prayed so hard on that to make sure that it had joy. And something remarkable happened, and you can find it at glenbeck.com. See the speech that I gave last night for TPUSA in honor of Charlie. And I'm going to talk to Charlie's pastor and good friend here in just a second about making sense out of today's world. But I also need to tell you that interest rates are probably going to come up. And gas prices are probably going to go up. The Houthis are taking another straight. And price of oil is it at 99 or 107? 104? Something like that. It's over $100 today. It's gone up another $4 or $5 today. And I just need you to understand. You get to $130 a barrel, and we could be headed for 2008. It's not good. 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
2: This is a Bloomberg Money Minute. Overall inflation last month up 3.4% from a year ago, mostly because consumers had to spend more money at the gas pump and on food. Core inflation, when you take out volatile prices for food and energy, rose by more than expected from July. Now, although there were no big surprises in that report, it is bolstering the case for the Federal Reserve to raise interest rates when it meets next week to drive inflation lower. About 90% of Wall Streeters think there's going to be a rate hike. And with that certainty, and oil prices down about 3% today to just under $100 a barrel, on Wall Street, stocks were a little higher. The Dow up 0.75%, the Nasdaq 1% higher, the S&P 500 up about 0.9%. And shares of Oracle are a little higher after posting better than forecast cloud computing revenue on continued demand for AI. Investor worries about the massive spending on its AI infrastructure build-out appear to be easing up. Tom Busby, Bloomberg Radio.
3: This is the Midday Market Report for Friday on the Iowa Agribusiness Radio Network. I'm Mark Magnuson. Joined today by Lori Carter of Comstock for the Midday Market Discussion. Lori, what's happening with the trade in the grains?
4: The grains see a little bit of a bounce after the report at 11. We have Kansas City wheat down 13.75 to 15. Chicago down 13 to 14.5. December corn's up 7.5. The rest of the month's up 6.5 or so. And the soybeans down 19 to 21.
3: So what did we learn with that corn yield number? I know a lot of people were circling that as we came into the report.
4: So it came out at 178.5, which was up 0.4 from the average estimate at 178.1. So I would say basically not very far off of expectations.
3: That was Lori Carter with Comstock. We will have a check of the numbers next. 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December corn up 8 3/4 at 542.5. March corn up 8 1/4 at 557.5. November soybeans down 18.5 at 1313 3/4. January soybeans down 18 1/4 at 1329 even. October soybean meal down 90 cents at 349.70. October soybean oil down $1.60 at 69.81. Chicago wheat down 12 3/4 at 728.5. Minneapolis wheat down 5 cents at 758. Kansas City hard red wheat down 12 cents at 806 3/4. December oats down a penny at 377 3/4. On the Merck, October live cattle up $1.58 at 219.40. September feeder cattle up 3.23 at 335.80. October lean hogs down $1.03 at 82.13. October pork cutout unchanged at 107.28. Class 3 milk down 4 cents at 16.16. This has been a check of the Midday Markets.
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8: This is a Bloomberg Money Minute. A cyclospora outbreak linked to contaminated lettuce is actually driving a massive increase in business for small lettuce farms like this one in Flora, Mississippi.
9: It was very frightening when this cyclospora thing first hit.
8: Lee Bailey is president of Salad Days, a hydroponic greenhouse that boasts strict food safety protocols and an indoor growing environment.
9: It's all enclosed. You are walling out all the outside potential contaminants.
8: Bailey tells the Associated Press they also minimize insect exposure, which allows Salad Days to forego pesticides.
9: With the cyclospora parasite scare, people have really come out of the woodwork and want to know where their food is coming from.
8: The surge in foodborne illnesses has sent more consumers flocking to small farms and farmers markets across the country, offering transparency and allowing consumers to know exactly how produce was grown, packaged, and handled. Amy Morris, Bloomberg Radio.
10: Person. Time spent on application may vary. Online health questions required.
11: It's September 11th, and this is your Fox Daily Snapshot. Today is National Day of Service and Remembrance, as well as Patriot Day. Since the terror attacks of September 11th, 2001, presidents have called on all Americans to pause and reflect on the nearly 3,000 lives lost in the worst terror attack on U.S. soil. In New York City, Washington, D.C., and Shanksville, Pennsylvania, memorial ceremonies take place where the names of those who died are remembered by survivors and all Americans. Also on this date, in 1941, construction began on the Pentagon in Arlington County, Virginia. Architect George Bergstrom designed the world's largest office building with more than 6.5 million square foot of floor space. World War II General Leslie Groves oversaw the construction of the building, which was completed in January of 1943. If it's your birthday today, you share it with the founder of NFL Films, Ed Sable, born in 1916. I'm Tushar Saxena, and that's your Fox Daily Snapshot.
12: KCRG TV9 First Alert forecast. Mostly sunny today, a high near 82. Slight chance of a shower or storm overnight, down to 65. Partly cloudy on our Saturday, a high of 81. South-southeast winds, 5 to 15 today. South at 5 to 15 tonight. There's a slight chance of a shower or storm later in the afternoon Sunday with a high near 74. I'm TV9 First Alert Storm Team Meteorologist Joe Winters on News Talk 1540 KXEL.
13: We have 79 degrees now on News Talk 1540 KXEL.
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0: You know, we've traded our country. We have betrayed our country. We have betrayed our country. We have betrayed our values, our history, our principles, our grandparents, everything that anyone ever fought and died for in this country. They didn't fight and die for corruption in government or giant corporations. They all fought and died for an idea that was bigger and better than all of us, and honestly, the best idea ever to be uttered by a group of people putting together a country. We hold these truths to be self-evident, that all men are created equal. No one else has a better system that is striving for a better idea than that. And if you can show me one, I will renounce my citizenship and join the next one. I cannot think of a higher ideal than what we are supposed to be striving for. But we've sold out. We've let our education. We can't tell you who even flew. Do you know what? Do you know why Iran is so important? Yeah, because they're going to have a nuke. Okay. All right. Well, then we can argue about the nukes. They may not have a nuke. Did they even have a nuke? All of that crap that we've been hearing forever. Okay. I'm not going to give you that argument. Well, it's the oil. We need to have the oil. What a ridiculous. We're going to die? We're going to die for oil when we have this much oil? What a ridiculous. That's true. We got bigger problems. That's not why we're doing it. You know why we're doing it? Because there's some human beings that are still awake enough to realize that it's the same damn crazy ideology. It's the same crazy theology in Iran that flew those planes into the buildings. It's the same evil. Now, are we going to man up and say, enough? Look at what's happening to Europe. Look what's happening here in the country. I want to introduce you to Danny Bermawi. He's at Ground Zero right now. I read a story about his organization that PR Wire would not release a... All PR Wire is they just do press releases. That's what they do. You have a company, you want to release something. They wouldn't release this because it's insensitive. He is the founder and CEO of the Ideological Defense Institute. All he's doing is saying, hey, maybe we should defend our Judeo-Christian principles in this country. Now, the reason why I wanted him on today is the story broke just a few minutes ago or a few hours ago. But more importantly, he's a former Muslim who, when 9/11 happened, cheered as those towers came down, called American infidels. He is the guy now leading this organization saying, wake up, America. Because he woke up. Danny, you're a brave man. Welcome to the program.
1: Glenn, it's an honor to be with you. Thank you so much. And thank you for what you just said. Yes, it is the same theology that is still alive today. And not only in Iran, but actually infiltrating the United States of America, gaining power positions. It is the same ideology that hit New York on 9/11. It is the same ideology that attacked on October 7. It is the same ideology that erased civilizations, that civilization of my ancestors for 14th century. It is the same ideology. And today, a Muslim mayor in New York City is going to try to make Americans remember something else. Something else, not the ideology that was behind 9/11. So thank you so much.
0: Tell me, first of all, when 9/11 happened, you cheered?
1: Oh, yeah. Oh, yeah, I was 13 years old at the time. But I mean, it doesn't matter if you're 6 or 60. When you learn, when you grow up inside an environment that teaches you that the other is infidel, and infidel is a word that was used for 14th century since the inception of Islam to describe everyone, every single person who doesn't belong to this ideology that is falsely called religion. And infidels were being struck on 9/11. So we cheered, we said Allahu Akbar, and I looked at the men next to me. Everyone was happy. They were saying God is punishing America. So that happened to me 25 years ago, just like today.
0: And what made you change? What made you change so hard that you're now warning America? And honestly, you are a very brave man. You know how this could end for you easily.
1: Absolutely.
0: What made you change?
1: Well, basically, I converted to Christianity. So I met Christ. I came to know Christ. And I realized that I was living inside a bubble that shaped my worldview. And that worldview was distorted. And when I converted to Christianity, it was inevitable that I changed how I saw the West, how I saw Israel. But let me tell you this. The Western civilization, which was the biblical foundations that were secularized and globalized, is what gave the world today everything good in it. Even the Islamic countries that, for example, signed the Human Rights Declaration. Human Rights Declaration is against Islam, as Islam is against the Human Rights Declaration. Because in Islam, you don't have an intrinsic value. Your value is determined by your religious affiliation. So instead of thanking the Western civilization, the Judeo-Christian civilization, they're trying to replace it. Replace it with what? This is what Abdul Sayyid, he said that, you know, Sharia is like the canonical canon law in Christianity. That is not true. Sharia is a political system. It governs everything, how you live as a citizen and how you fast and how you pray. So anyway, I converted to Christianity. My worldview changed, and then I came to America after being a missionary in the Middle East for 15 years, and October 7 happened a couple of months later, and oh my goodness, what I witnessed on the streets of the West, the rebranding of Islamic Jihad, trying to paint it as liberation movements, resistance to occupation, response to imperialism, like Mamdani's own father said in his book. What? No, this is not a response to imperialism. 9/11 was not a response to American oppression. It was jihad against the West. And I'm sorry, Glenn, I cannot stand the useful idiots. Many people who still believe that 9/11 was a false flag operation. It was inside job. Are you kidding me? Just watch the interviews that Yusri Fouda, for example, an Egyptian journalist with Al Jazeera, conducted in Afghanistan with Al-Qaeda member, who talked in details about how they planned it. Are you kidding me? You're saying Israel or America did that? No, it was Islamic Jihad.
0: So what's your organization doing now that PR Wire found so outrageous that they just, oh my gosh, we are so high and mighty, we just can't promote your company. What are you trying to do?
1: So verbatim, they said words like infidels and jihad are discriminatory toward Islam. Do you know where we got the word jihad and the word infidel from? From the Quran. It's mentioned in the Quran 200 times, the word infidel, the word jihad. Are they kidding me? What is inflammatory about infidel and jihad from our perspective as non-Muslims? We should be offended. They're afraid that the words are going to offend Muslims. No, so what we are trying to do, as you mentioned, I'm the founder of the Ideological Defense Institute. I created this organization to fill a vacuum in D.C., to fill a gap. After everybody went politically correct, no one wants to talk about the truth. Everybody is trying, they're jeopardizing the safety, the future of Western civilization. So I brought together a group of infidels. All of us are former Muslims or Arabic Christians trying to educate policymakers, the church, and the public about the ideological threats facing the West. But this month, between 9/11 and October 7, we are launching the Infidel Awareness Month in partnership with a coalition of infidels. And we were, actually the language was very soft. We say this has nothing to do with Muslims. We need to differentiate, to distinguish between Muslims and Islam. Because do you know who benefits from conflating Islam and Muslims? Islam itself. Because as long as you are attaching Muslims and Islam together, the moment you criticize Islam, Muslims call you Islamophobe. Not only Muslims, they're useful idiots too. And we end up with Islam being protected, shielded from scrutiny. So we need to separate both of them. We are talking about an ideology. Muslims who don't, who claim that they don't believe in this ideology that we are addressing, they shouldn't be offended. Okay, we are attacking the ideology of fighting the infidels until they are subjugated. If you're a Muslim and you're offended, then probably you should be offended because I don't care. But if you say, no, this is not Islam, I don't care. I don't care what you think Islam is. I know what Islam is from the Quran, from the text. This is not a fringe interpretation. This is the mainstream Islam. So basically, we are trying to help Americans remember. We want to honor the victims of jihad, not only on October, on 9/11 or October 7, not only 60,000 attacks, Islamic terrorist attacks in the past few decades, but all throughout the 14th century of Islamic history. 80 million were murdered in India alone because of Islamic conquest. We're talking about tens and tens of millions of people who were massacred all throughout civilizations and geography because of this ideology, and they want to silence us. I'm a former Muslim. I'm not going to be silenced.
0: Danny, I believe that my whole life has been leading to two things. That my whole life, that I was, this came to me in prayer about 8 months ago or so, maybe a year. And I realized in prayer, I heard it. This is why you were born. And it's to stand against anti-Semitism. And more importantly, stand for the Jewish people. Never again are we going to chase a group of people and make them hide in people's houses because other crazies want to exterminate them because they believe in the God of Abraham, Isaac, and Jacob. No. The other is to stand against Sharia law. Anyone who is trying to pull the wool over people's eyes to say, you know what, this isn't really that bad. Yes, it is. This is an invasion. They have already taken some of our biggest and greatest cities. What is happening in New York is an abomination, especially today on the anniversary. If I would have said, 25 years ago, hey, don't worry, you're going to have a Muslim mayor that has actually sided with the terrorists, I would have been called a madman. Gang, it's here. It's happening. So, Danny, I'm going to have somebody on my staff reach out to you, and I want to hear about these speakers because I just heard about you today, so I want to check everything out.
1: I was trying to get in touch with you because, Glenn, you're one of the heroes, the few heroes who are fighting against this. And please let me take a deep breath here and speak calmly because I know that many people who hear us today, they would say, oh, this is like they're Zionists, they are defending Israel, this and that. Let me tell you this. I grew up hating Israel, hating Jews. What happened? What changed me? Is it money? Now, you just say that it's not safe for me to walk the streets of New York because if somebody recognizes me, maybe I will be jumped, maybe I'll be killed. So money is not worth it. So why I am doing this? Because anti-Semitism today is not only anti-Semitism. It is anti-Semitism and anti-Westernism. It's against the greatest civilization in human history. And when they say Sharia is not dangerous, Congresswoman Japalaya or Jalayapa, I don't know what her name is, she invited a white liberal woman to the congressional hearing a few months ago and asked her, if Sharia is dangerous, a white liberal woman who has no idea what Sharia is, who could probably be enslaved as a sex slave under Sharia, she said, no, it's just like Christian teachings. Danny, that is false.
0: Danny, I'm sorry, I'm up against a network break. 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

0: Hello, Americans. 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
0: If activists have their way, California preschoolers will soon learn something called Black English. The Black Californians United for Early Care and Education is part of a movement to challenge what they call harmful language hierarchies and affirm Black English as a legitimate rule-governed language rooted in Black history and culture. Now, some of you might think I'm pulling your leg here, but to use a phrase literally from Black English, they be serious. Habitually, using the word be and using double negation is part of what is known as African-American vernacular English. KQED reports Black parents don't want their children talking white. It's almost as if California wants to build a modern-day Tower of Babel. That being said, all you homies might want to get all up in homeschooling. My new book, ready to order online, called The Golden Age, How Trump Saved America. Get a copy today at your favorite bookstore. Good day.
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3: As we reflect on this tragic moment in American history, my hope is that we'll honor the lives of our fallen citizens the same way we did back then. This is Jim Daly with Focus on the Family. The passing has done little to erase the images and sounds of that fateful day. The weeks that followed were equally as dark. The only bright spot seemed to be the sense of unity our nation enjoyed. Partisanship and social ideologies gave way to a deeper sense of our heritage as Americans. It was a fitting response. Our unity as a people honored the heroic acts of policemen and firefighters and the courageous men and women on Flight 93. And it showed respect to thousands of our fellow citizens who perished on the three other hijacked aircraft, the Twin Towers and the Pentagon. Unfortunately, that unity has faded, but the challenges our nation faces have not. Deep divisions have once again erupted in our culture, and on this solemn anniversary, my prayer is that the lives lost that day will not be in vain, that the legacy of their sacrifice ought to be a nation which sets aside self-interest and partisanship, engages in healthy dialogue, and pursues meaningful solutions for our common good. May we honor our fellow citizens of 9/11, not just in our memorials, but by treating each other with dignity and respect as we work to resolve issues of national consequence. For Focus on the Family, I'm Jim Daly.
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6: The New York Times is talking about how Mamdani is facing Islamophobia. Islamophobia. Do not allow anybody to call you Islamophobic. Phobia means you have an irrational fear of something. It is not irrational to fear Sharia law. It is not. It is perfectly logical. Look at Lebanon. Look at Iran. Look at any country where Sharia law has crept in. No, it's not irrational. He's not facing Islamophobia. The New York Times and everybody else are running front organizations. They are enemies of freedom at this point.

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1: This is a Bloomberg Money Minute. Six Arab nations from the Gulf Cooperation Council are looking to pursue their own agreement with Tehran. They hope to meet with Iranian officials next week to discuss reopening the Strait of Hormuz. That, along with the International Energy Agency lowering its demand forecast for oil this year, is sending oil lower. Right now, just under $100 a barrel. Well, that's giving Wall Street a boost, along with the near certainty of a Federal Reserve interest rate hike when policymakers meet next week. That's after overall inflation rose 3.4% in August from 1 year ago. And with that, right now, the Dow and the Nasdaq both up about 1.5%. The S&P 500, 1% higher. And again, oil down 3% to just under $100 a barrel. And the Chicago-based private equity firm GTCR is now in talks to acquire the Minneapolis-based supply chain software maker SPS Commerce. That deal could be worth upwards of $3 billion. Tom Busby, Bloomberg Radio.
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3: Never forget to never again. I'm Lisa Brady, Fox News.
4: Our mission is to make sure it never happens again.
3: The head of Homeland Security, which was created after the 9/11 attacks, putting multiple existing agencies under one umbrella.
4: When I was fortunate enough to run our own companies, I would say if we take care of the pennies, the dollars will take care of themselves. If we take care of the small criminals, they'll never become large criminals. And those large criminals will never turn into terrorists.
3: Secretary Mark Wayne Mullen outside DHS headquarters in Washington as a day of remembrance continues. Today marking 25 years since the attacks.
5: The names of almost 3,000 people whose lives were lost on September 11th, 2001 have been read at Ground Zero, along with seven moments of silence. Family members, survivors, first responders, and others gathered on the plaza at the 9/11 memorial for the somber ceremony that included music from the Brooklyn Youth Chorus, cellist Yo-Yo Ma, and singer Jennifer Nettles. Security was tight as the event was attended by many dignitaries, including four former presidents, Vice President J.D. Vance, and other current and former elected officials.
3: Fox's Tanya J. Powers in Lower Manhattan. President Trump during the Pentagon ceremony.
6: Today, as we remember the many lives lost on 9/11, we also give thanks for the countless lives saved by the immortal heroes of flight 93.
3: That plane crashing in a Pennsylvania field as passengers and crew fought back against the hijackers. The president also repeating Iran will never have a nuclear weapon as that conflict continues.
4: Just earlier today, they had to scramble jets because they were identifying in real time a threat from Iran. And it just gives you a sense of how active it can be at sea with the U.S. Navy.
3: Fox's Trey Yingst with the USS George Washington on patrol in the Arabian Sea. 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
13: Hello, I'm Charles Hart. It's Friday, September 11th. Here's a look at the top stories from your trusted local news source. Today marks 25 years since the 9/11 attacks killed nearly 3,000 people. 25 years ago, Iowa teacher Kelly Nowler turned his history class into a discussion about the attacks happening in New York. He said the day was unlike any other. Besides the deadliest attack in history, for the first time, he didn't have answers to his students' questions. And that shaped the rest of his teaching career, though the lesson changed over time, especially with students who were born after the attacks.
14: I've got the same questions, you know, what's next, what's actually happening, so, and I don't have all the answers.
15: It's pretty much an indelible lesson, and they can, you know, learn to appreciate the current events and the history that's going on, you know, and hopefully picked up other things along their, you know, in their lives. As they've grown and matured.
13: Flags will fly at half staff today from sunrise to sunset to honor those who died in the attack. 8 known victims with ties to Iowa died that day, including Karen Kincaid of Waverly, who was on the plane that crashed into the Pentagon, and Specialist Craig Amundson, who graduated from Anamosa High School. He was in the Pentagon at the time of the attack. Well, tomorrow is the big day for Hawkeye and Cyclone fans. Iowa takes on Iowa State at Kinnick Stadium. But there is one tradition that happens the day before every Cy-Hawk game. That's the running of the game ball. Every year, the ROTC students run the honorary game ball from one city to the other. This year, the ball will start in Ames with the Iowa State ROTC cadets. It will then travel all the way to Tama, where it will be passed off to the Iowa ROTC cadets. This tradition dates back all the way to 1987. 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
18: The KCRG TV9 First Alert forecast, mostly sunny today, a high near 82. Slight chance of a shower or storm overnight, down to 65. Partly cloudy on our Saturday, a high of 81. South-southeast winds 5 to 15 today, south at 5 to 15 tonight. There's a slight chance of a shower or storm later in the afternoon Sunday with a high near 74. I'm TV9 First Alert Storm Team Meteorologist Joe Winters on News Talk 1540 KXEL.
19: We have 79 degrees now on News Talk 1540 KXEL.
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1: Glenn Beck is on.
2: Hello, America. I want to get right to things today. I've got, you know, an hour left. I've got to tell you what's going on with the Houthis tonight. I can't believe I'm saying this. We got to get to the Houthis. Why can we not wipe the Houthis off the face of the earth? I mean, honestly, they are now, they have taken over another strait. Oil is up today. We're as high as $107 per barrel. If you get into 120 to 130, a sustained 130, and I mean sustained for a couple of weeks, you could see global collapse and depression. We are entering a very, very dangerous stage, and we've got to talk about that before we leave today. Also, the inflation numbers are out. It's not good. I would guess that the Fed is going to raise the interest rate. And I haven't had a chance to even mention the Charlie Kirk thing that I was in last night, and I have Frank Turek with me. He was with me at Charlie Kirk's. This is Charlie's pastor and good dear friend. He was with him, you know, as they took him out. But I don't want to spend time talking about that. He's got a book called The War on Reality. And that is what we're dealing with. With 9/11, what is this about? It's a war on reality. Here's the reality. These guys are trying to kill us. And they come from one faith. And that doesn't mean everybody in that faith. But it means there's a good portion of that faith. Even if it's 10%. UN says it's 15%. That's over 100 million people that, because you're an infidel, want to kill you. What is the war on reality and how do we fight that? Frank joins me in 60 seconds. First, let me tell you about Chapter. You know, sometimes more choices aren't always helpful. Have you ever been to Cheesecake Factory? I mean, I can't decide because everything is there. It's good and it's like I'm reading Les Miserables when they give you the menu. It's like, okay, can it be less than 1,000 pages? So sometimes, you know, you need less information. Well, with Medicare, that's a perfect example. You have plan after plan after plan. Each have different premiums, benefit, doctors, networks, prescription coverage. You still have no idea which one makes sense for you. And then there's the people that are going to help you. You know, it's like the waitress comes to the table and you're like, which do you recommend? Well, if she's being paid to say, oh, it's the, you know, it's the pea cheesecake, which sounds horrible, but she's like, oh, it is the best thing ever. And you don't know she's being paid for it. Don't take her advice. And that's what happens when somebody is advising you on Medicare. Chapter doesn't do that. And they're the only ones that can look at everything and then make it all make sense to you after they found out who you are, what your conditions are, your prescriptions, your doctors, and everything else. So just go to Chapter. I want you to go to Chapter right now. All you have to do is hit pound 250. Say the keyword Chapter. Pound 250. Keyword Chapter. Let them help you. Frank, it was so good to see you last night. How are you, my friend?
3: It was great seeing you, Glenn, and you nailed it last night in your speech when you were talking about the collective,
2: yeah.
3: How Marxism is all about the group, whereas Christianity is all about the individual. That's where the war on reality, that's the focus of the war on reality right now, in my view, is that they want people to identify everybody by an identity group. What identity group are you in? And if you're part of that collective, you're oppressed. And if you're not, you're automatically an oppressor. So when you mentioned that last night, I said, Glenn already knows what we're talking about in the war on reality. That's exactly what's going on. We're not judging people individually anymore.
2: Yes.
3: We're judging people by what, even non-behavioral identity groups that they're in. Oh, you're white, Glenn, you're a bad guy. Oh, you're a man, you're a heterosexual. You're a citizen of the U.S., you're a Christian, Glenn, you're an oppressor. But if you have the opposite qualities, you're automatically oppressed.
2: Frank, that's why I truly believe, I said this last night, it's the God of Abraham, Isaac, and Jacob. Mm-hmm. You must destroy that God because that's the personal God.
3: Yes.
2: That's the first personal and the only personal God, the one true God. And so all of this is why people hate Jews and why they're trying to get Christians to say, I don't know. We don't need to remember that Jesus was a Jew. Because if you can get yourself away from the Old Testament, now you don't have the God of Abraham, Isaac, and Jacob anymore, and all that falls apart. You must have that. That's why there's this war. Everything boils down to that. The God of the individual.
3: Yes, and it's also why Marxism dispenses with the individual because they think the state is eternal.
2: Correct.
3: Whereas we as Christians know the state isn't eternal. It's individuals that are eternal, and they're going to be judged individually, as you mentioned last night. And friends, you got to go see what Glenn, a bunch of us spoke last night at the Charlie Kirk Memorial. It's at the TPUSA YouTube channel.
2: So where do you want to start on this? Frank, I'd love to have you back because I'm so rushed today. I want to have you back so we can go deeper into this. But what do you think of those is the most important message on 9/11 and, you know, the day after we remember Charlie Kirk being assassinated? What's the most important thing you can pull from the book?
3: Well, why don't we just start with Charlie? Jesus said that Satan is a murderer who is a liar, accuser, and a slanderer who seeks to steal, kill, and destroy. Now, Glenn, last year we had a murder. What have we had since then? Lies, accusations, and slander seeking to steal, kill, and destroy. And people don't believe in the demonic. I don't know how it can be more obvious, Glenn.
2: I know.
3: You know, I mean, and why the Jews? I mean, you brought this up last night. You kind of brought it up in a funny way when you were saying, you're talking about 9/11, you're talking about Charlie, and then suddenly you said, and somehow, this all is the fault of the Jews.
2: Everybody it's went, nuts.
3: How can that be? Right. Because these are the people through whom God used to bring salvation. That's why, because they were chosen to bring salvation to the world. As Jesus said, salvation comes from the Jews. Glenn, there are only 15.5 million Jews in the entire world. On one hand, the people going after them say they're ruling the world. They're ruling the world? Then why are they the most persecuted minority out there?
2: It's just,
3: it makes absolutely no sense.
2: And I love the people who say Christians are now saying, you know, why are we saying they're the chosen people? Like they're better than us. You want to be one of God's chosen people? Do you see what's happening over and over again to the Jews are like, can you stop choosing us? Can you choose somebody else occasionally? It's an honor. It's not like dig us. We're the chosen people. They don't want it. They don't want it. They do it because it is who they are because mm-hmm. God said that's who they are. And the only thing that means is you're the ones to make sure the people understand the God of Abraham, Isaac, and Jacob, the God of the individual.
3: Yes. And I don't know if you saw this morning, but there is a story out there that there's a school district in Virginia that wants to erase any connection to Islam with the 9/11 attacks. This is a war on reality, Glenn. This is a war on history. In fact, there was an old saying in the Soviet Union, we have it in the book, that says, the future is known, the past is always changing.
2: Yeah.
3: Why? Because if you can get people to believe false things about history, you can control what they're going to believe and do in the future. If we're going to try and get people to say that Islam had nothing to do with 9/11, it's a religion of peace, then we can just open up our borders and say there's no problem here. But obviously there is. There's only 1,400 years of history on this, Glenn. You know, 50-plus Muslim countries don't have the freedoms we have in America, but somehow we're called Islamophobic, which is a bogus term, because Islam is not a race, it's an ideology. And you ought to be concerned about an ideology that wants to take away your freedoms and has done so in every government for 1,400 years in which they became a majority.
2: So, you know, I got to tell you, because your book is titled perfectly, The War on Reality, because it is a war on reality. The reality is, these are the guys that took down the World Trade Center. These are the same people that are sending all young 20-something men into countries. I didn't notice all the families that are crapping on the beaches in Spain. I don't see all of the wonderful families that are coming into all of these countries and honestly, it's only a matter of time before they take over. And nobody seems, it's a complete detachment from reality. How do we get back?
3: Well, I was just in the UK just a month ago, and it's the nicest Muslim country I've been to. I mean, just about one of every four people I saw on the street in London was a Muslim. The way we get back is we get back to saying that we're more concerned about our kids and grandkids' future than we are about being called a bad name. Okay? So if you want to smear us as Islamophobic, which is, again, a bogus term, fine, go ahead. I'm going to do what's right under God, and I'm going to do what's right for my kids and grandkids, because we only have 1,400 years of history that shows us that whenever Islam takes over, all the freedoms we enjoy essentially go away. You don't even have the freedom to preach and live the gospel. You can't have the Glenn Beck show in Iran. You can't have it in Saudi Arabia. You know, I mean,
2: yeah, I know.
3: Come on, people, wake up.
2: So let me ask you. How can you, what, or do you have, I'm sure you do, in the book, tell me about the tools that you can equip people with so they can detect, oh, part of the war in reality.
3: Okay, one tool is the law of non-contradiction. We don't teach kids logic anymore. Yeah. Instead of teaching kids how to think, we're teaching them what to feel. Now, that can be very dangerous, because if you follow your feelings without reason or moral restraint, you're going to wind up in a very dark place. So here is one tactic we have. When people say things like, I mean, the whole war on reality is built on postmodernism, the idea that there is no truth. So when someone says there is no truth, we simply ask them, is that true? Is it true that there is no truth? Because the claim there is no truth claims to be true at the same time it claims there is no truth. It's like saying I can't speak a word in English, Glenn. It's gobbledygook. So we're teaching people logic in this book.
2: Frank, was that the first time you were back at UVU?
3: No, I came back in March to speak to the students. What was that, 6 months after Charlie was murdered? Because we felt like we wanted to reclaim that campus. We wouldn't let a gunshot be the last word, as Andrew Seifer said last night. So we went back. And I know your son goes there, doesn't he?
2: Yeah. It's an interesting place. They have a new president of the university. I met him and his family last night, and I
3: did too. Yeah.
2: I thought he was a wonderful guy. I don't know that he agrees with everything that everybody says, but he was the guy who got that thing rolling, because at first they weren't going to do anything, mm-hmm. and he was in an absolute lose-lose situation. But I thought he was a university president that seem to not have a war on reality.
3: Well put. I had about a 3-minute conversation with he and his wife, and they were very complimentary. So
2: yeah,
3: I thanked him for allowing us to have the event there last night. And I still, like you, I can't believe it's been a year. On the other hand, it's been the longest year of my life.
2: Right?
3: Mm-hmm.
2: It's crazy. I mean, it's almost like, it's almost like time has just changed. Like it doesn't have any relation at all anymore. And I don't know if that's because I'm getting older, or if this is happening to everybody, no matter what age, because we're living in such a different time. So much is being consumed

explain these things to our kids and our grandkids. We have to be able to understand it ourselves, and anybody that can help you understand how to explain what's happening, listen to them. And Frank is one of those guys. The War on Reality. You can get it wherever you get your books or online right now. Back in a minute. You know, when you look at an ultrasound, you're looking at something that is happening right now. A heart that is beating. A child growing. But you're also looking at everything that hasn't happened yet. The first steps, the first day of school, birthdays, Christmas mornings, friendships. Try to skip over the adolescent years. Then marriage and children of their own someday. The entire human life is right there in that heartbeat. Preborn supports pregnancy centers that provide free ultrasounds that, you know, for women who are facing unplanned pregnancies. They give a mother the opportunity to see her child and hear the heartbeat for herself. And their work doesn't end with an ultrasound. These centers also provide compassionate counseling, practical support, and help women choose life. And show them that, yeah, this is a great road right ahead of you, and you're not alone. If you're a business owner, would you consider a larger donation to claim a write-off? 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

0: Let me go to Ken, one of our insiders, been holding for a couple of hours. Ken, thank you very much.
1: Glenn, greetings from the west coast of the east coast of North America. How are you?
0: Are you in Tampa?
1: Bradenton. I make the top 10 orange juice you enjoy so much.
0: Yeah, that's great. That's great.
1: We were there together, you in the afternoon drive and me in my car. And I got to tell you, you were the steady hand that afternoon. But more to the point, Glenn, you talked about love earlier today. And 9/12 is what changed. Red, black, yellow. Didn't matter. We all stood together. And that's why the love is important, because we were all Americans. The vengeance came later, but we were together. And we can't let that go. We can't. And you're part of that. So thank you.
0: God bless you, Ken. Thank you. Thanks for being with me all these years. God bless you. David in Georgia. Hello, David.
2: Hey, Glenn, how are you?
0: I'm good.
2: First of all, I just want to let you know, man, I'm 39 years old, and I've been following you since I was 17, since the Fox News days. It's had a huge impact on me. But my main point is, I don't know about you, but at least where I am, it says there's nothing ever happened. Like, I might have half a dozen people in my circle that even realized it was 9/11 today. And it's just, I'm afraid that too many people have forgotten and something bad could happen, I think, before the end of the decade.
0: Oh, well, that's a good... I hate to be the bearer of all of the black pills in the bottle, but that's a guarantee. If we don't wake up, and even if we do, we've sown so many bad seeds right now, and they're going to come to harvest, and we will be reaping what we sowed. But don't concentrate on that. Just concentrate on this. It is our job to save the Republic and to save man's soul. And we are, as I said with Charlie's funeral, his memorial yesterday, the 1 year memorial. There's a lot of joy, and God is asking us.

0: to be a part of this. He doesn't need us. He's asking us. He's like looking at, he's on the field and the game is going on. And he's looking at the field and he's looking at you sitting on the bench and he's like, come on, are you going to come? Come on. This is going to be great. This is going to be fun. Let's go. The game is already won, gang. Just come on, get out on the field. That's what God is saying to us. And if we can understand that, we have great joy. If we forget that the game is already won, if we lose faith in a God that knows and is not going to abandon, if we lose faith in that, that is why evil needs you to not believe in God. This is why the left always destroys the churches and faith, and they kill people of faith, because you have something that others don't have, and that is intrinsic hope, because your hope doesn't come from man, it comes from him. And one way or another, knowing it's all going to work out. So, yeah, there's a big, huge bottle of black pills, but I ain't going to take them. I know what's coming, but it's going to be okay. We're going to be okay. I just want to be standing on the right side of the fence. One of the lessons September 11th that we should get is that the entire world can change between breakfast and lunch. You can wake up one ordinary morning with a completely ordinary, boring plan for the day. And within a couple of hours, everything you thought you knew about that day, everything you thought you knew about the world, can be completely different. This is why I believe in preparedness, and it's why I have an emergency food kit from my Patriot Supply in my house. 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
2: I'm Chad Pergram with the Speaker's Lobby. It took a few years, but the U.S. intelligence services finally determined that the plane which crashed in Shanksville, Pennsylvania, was bound for the U.S. Capitol. The 40 passengers and crew on board might not have known what they were saving, but it's believed that they overpowered the hijackers and caused the plane to crash. That flight is where passenger Todd Beamer declared, "Let's roll," in an effort to seize control of the cockpit. A plaque honoring their heroism hangs in the East Front vestibule near the Capitol Rotunda. Yours truly visited the memorial in Shanksville on a frigid mid-February day a few years ago. From a vista, you look down into a small valley where Flight 93 crashed upside down, tearing across the Pennsylvania countryside and only 20 minutes out from Washington. What's strange about the site is that the wildlife is still. Deer don't roam near the crash site. Birds don't chirp. It's utterly silent. Ominous even, as though the birds and animals remain mum out of respect for the heroism. Or perhaps they understand the malevolence on board, which was hurtling toward Washington. With the Speaker's Lobby, Chad Pergram, Fox News.
3: 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I'm Roger McOwen. 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
3: A recent Iowa case involved a dispute between neighboring row crop farmers and several allegations. One farmer claimed that herbicide from his neighbor's farm damaged his crops. He also claimed terracing, tile work, and other changes to the neighbor's land increased water flowing onto his property, causing erosion. But the court disagreed. The problem was proof. On the herbicide claim, the evidence showed damaged crops, but it didn't establish that the neighbor's spraying caused the damage. Yield maps were not sufficiently reliable to establish causation. The drainage claim had a similar problem. The complaining farmer had evidence of erosion and spent more than $25,000 on remediation, but there wasn't sufficient evidence establishing that the neighboring farmer's land improvements caused the erosion. The takeaway for farmers is simple. Documenting the damage isn't enough. You also need credible evidence establishing who caused it and how. When the claim involves crop damage or water runoff, good documentation and competent expert evidence can make all the difference. This has been the Agricultural Law and Tax Report. I'm Roger McOwen.
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10: Honolulu, Hawaii's capital, sits on the island of Oahu. 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
8: First was Rosie O'Donnell, now Jelly Roll, the human pastry, filled in for Jimmy Kimmel. And it's about as cringe as you could possibly imagine. 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
11: So I'm going to try to do the right thing right now. Because human dignity isn't Republican nor Democrat. 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Pain and healing knows no partisanship. Hurting hearts are more important than poll numbers. And there are no boundaries or borders for broken families.
8: Yeah. Okay, Mr. Roll, maybe you could take in a couple of thousand of those illegals that are in the country, since you're such a compassionate guy.
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12: KCRG TV9 First Alert forecast. Mostly sunny today, a high near 82. Slight chance of a shower or storm overnight, down to 65. Partly cloudy on our Saturday, a high of 81. South-southeast winds, 5 to 15 today. South at 5 to 15 tonight. There's a slight chance of a shower or storm later in the afternoon Sunday with a high near 74. I'm TV9 First Alert Storm Team Meteorologist Joe Winters on News Talk 1540 KXEL.
13: Currently, it's 81 degrees on the Voice of Eastern Iowa, KXEL.
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0: We haven't had a chance to talk about so much today. There's so much news going on. Last night at the convention, it was really good. Really, really good. Good night for the Republicans. Good messages coming out. Good night for J.D. Vance. I haven't had a chance to then talk to you about the interest rate. I think is going to be raised. Maybe not before the election, but soon thereafter, if not in September. I haven't had a chance to tell you about the Houthis, what's going on there. They have taken control of another strait. That's why oil is up again. And it is all a delicate balance on how to fight this. But I want to warn you that you should be mentally preparing for a time when our lives change dramatically, like 2008 or worse. This time, if we hit $130 a barrel and we're at 107. We hit $130 a barrel and we hold that price for a few weeks, the world collapses. The entire system collapses and you have a great reset. And may God help us all. But you should be mentally preparing and just keeping this on your radar that this is a real possibility. And pray like you've never prayed before that it does not happen. But the Lord's will be done, and we just accept it and go, okay, it's going to be for our good. One way or another, we're going to get something good out of all of this. I tried to express this last night, you know, at Charlie Kirk's 1 year memorial, because it was really sad, because there's a lot of people that work for Charlie that went there, and it was the first time they had been back on the campus since he was shot, and it was traumatizing to so many people backstage. And so there was still a lot of tears and everything else. And it was absolutely wholly appropriate, but I had prayed all day, please, Lord, joy, joy, joy, joy, joy. The Lord answered my prayer, and, it was really, it ended in a really joyous way. I hope. Let me give you a cut three. So much joy in living the truth. Listen to this.
1: But let me speak about universities in general.
0: Sorry.
1: You come to these places and you are told that you can sign for $120,000 at 18, an amount of money no bank is going to give you for a car or for a house or the greatest business idea. They're not going to do it. But you can loan it to what? Do gender studies? Okay. Let's just do the arithmetic on this one, because nobody in this building will do the arithmetic with you. How much does that pay? Just show me the starting salary. Show me the interest in 20 years. You're not buying a degree. That's a mortgage on a house that you haven't seen and will never, ever live in, and one that you may not have needed in the first place. Do the math. Force them. Don't take the money because you can get it. Man, you want to go find yourself? Go find yourself at a Taco Bell. Do that for $35. Don't spend $120,000 to find yourself here. Because I got news for you. I went to Yale and I took Christology. You want to find God? You're not going to find him in Yale. You want to find yourself? You're not going to find him here.
0: It's not the cut that I was looking for, but I tried to give the advice that I think they need to hear, and tried to call people on the carpet as much as I could, yet still being friendly, you know? Don't want to spread darkness. Joy. Spread joy. I talked to the students about, especially the male and females. I started singling out the females and saying, here's the lies you're being taught and here's the truth about who you are. And the same with the males. And I was shocked at the reception this this had. Cut 12, please.
1: Let me flip the table on you, brothers. Look what our society has done to our men. We have young men that cannot launch, 26 years old, in the basement, 300 hours into a game, terrified of a job interview, but more terrified of asking a girl out for a date.
0: So telling.
1: That's not right. We need children. Get together. Get married. Have sex. Have lots of it. I mean, really, guys, it's not this hard.
2: Wow.
0: It was an amazing, I mean, obviously that was ad-libbed. I wouldn't have written that down. Didn't plan on that coming out. But it was amazing when I heard them react to, you know, they're more afraid to ask a woman. And I got that from my son because he's like, Dad, you don't know what it's like. I'm going to be the creepy guy on their feed because I came up to them and said, hi, I'm Rafe. What's your name? Because it doesn't work that way anymore. He's like, and women, everybody has a feed. And there are some women, if you talk to the wrong woman, she wants the hit. She wants the follower. She wants to be viral. And so she'll tape you if you're talking to her, and she'll tape you, and then she relentlessly mocks you. He's like, I have a hard time talking to women.
2: Yeah, but if you listen to the cheers, I can tell that you emboldened the young men to ask girls out. In fact, I heard a story last night where there was a single guy and a single girl who came separately, and I think they were sitting next to each other, and the guy asked the girl out. So
0: really?
2: Yes. So I was telling the insiders earlier in the show today, definitely Glenn sneaked in that line about having lots of sex and grossed his staff and his kids out, but...
0: Oh, the kids were like dry heaving.
2: Oh,
0: like,
2: yeah.
0: Two children were in the audience and they're like, oh, they came back and they're like, Dad, please don't ever talk about sex again.
2: Yes, but we might have a baby boom in about 9 months. if they, you know, they heard sex, and I hope they heard the get married part first. But was the message they needed to hear, and that is the message that Charlie was giving them.
0: Yeah, and they want it. They mm-hmm. do want that crowd. They want, and I don't mean get together like have sex. They want to live a more reasonable, rational, normal, what we would have called normal lifetime. They've never had that kind of relationship. They don't, you know, when I said to the women, I said, have more respect for yourself because you deserve more. When a guy comes and asks you out, first of all, guys, ask her into her face, not by a post. Ask her in person. The women went nuts. And I said, now, if you ask a woman and you're going to take her out, and you show up, ladies, if he shows up at your door and he's wearing cargo shorts, here's what I want you to say. You're all dressed up. You're ready to go for a date. He shows up in cargo shorts. You look at him and go, oh, is that the t-shirt you were wearing while you were in your basement gaming all afternoon? And close the door. I said, because I guarantee you he will come back next time in pants and a shirt. There's no reason you dress up for him and he doesn't even shave or put on a pair of pants for you. No, you're worth more than that. And guys, you are too. And tried to show last night, and I think it strangely connected. They're so hungry for this. They're so hungry for this. That the guys want more, and they want higher standards. They do. They want a woman to hold them to higher standards. And it's why this Clancy case has bothered me so much. We have lowered the standards. Women just are falling off a cliff. I told a story of a woman who, or girl, 19-year-old girl, that came by the TPUSA table at the university last week. My son, I said, son, what's happening on the campus with this? And he said, Dad, this 19-year-old girl, and he said she was really pretty, and she comes by the table, and she looks at us and sees that we're with TPUSA, and she says, oh, my throat hurts. And he said, we were just standing there and didn't even know what to say. I'm glad you didn't say anything, son. I'm glad you didn't say anything. But when I told that story, because when a society loses the girls, when it loses, that girl is not a monster. That girl is a casualty of this society. She's been taught all these lies that the more cruel you can be to the right person, the better you are. The more more friends you'll have, the higher in the rank and the status of the collective you'll get. She's got more misery coming towards her than you will ever be able to dish out. Pray for that girl. Pray for that girl. But warning to society, guys need high standards. We need them. Guys will just go, generally speaking, not every guy, but generally speaking, we'll just go to the lowest standard available. If you'll do that, if you'll put up, I see these girls who are all dressed up and they're going out, all these girls, you'll be a pack of girls and they're all dressed up and all of the guys are wearing, you know, sweats, cargo pants and t-shirts, and they're out and the girls are just tagging along. I'm like, why did you get all dressed up? Why? Like, don't you have enough self-respect to say, dude, you know, have a little pride, have a little respect for me. Guys want a higher standard. My wife, I will say it this way. If it wasn't for my wife, I would have fallen off the wagon. I wouldn't have stayed with God the whole time because I'm weak and pathetic. And I don't like going to church. And my wife is like, yeah, it's Sunday. Get up out of bed. We're going to church. Yeah, okay, honey. She holds me, and not by nagging, just by having a higher standard. And she sees... she sees the man I could be before I ever was. She believed in me before I believed in me. And that's so important. And guys, if you treat a woman, you find a woman that has standards and you treat her or you bring her standards, woe unto you. You have no idea what you've done. You have no idea. And women... same. You find a guy with higher standards, but I don't like going to church. I don't like doing that. Woe unto you. You're missing such incredible joy. Incredible joy. When you team up together and you hold standards up. Don't let society tear you down. Don't do it. Look at the misery. Look at the number of people that are killing themselves. Look at the number of people that have no friends whatsoever because all their friends are fake friends online. Look at the people who can't tell the difference between reality and online virtual AI crap. You're better than this. You're better than this. And it is so warm on the other side. It is so good. In reality. More in a minute. You know, Mercury One is celebrating their 15th anniversary. 25 years ago, we saw the worst of what human beings are capable of. But we also saw something else. We saw the firefighters running up the stairs while everybody else was running down. We saw police officers and paramedics and ordinary people who put themselves in danger for complete strangers. And in the days that followed, Americans showed up for one another. On Monday, I'm going to do something about 9/12. Tomorrow's 9/12. It was the greatest day of my life. Nobody cared who you voted for. We just were together. And that's the kind of heart that's behind Mercury One. When Lahaina burned down, Mercury One was there. After the floods at Camp Mystic here in Texas, Mercury One was there. When Hurricane Helene tore through western North Carolina, Mercury One was there. And you know what? With all three of those, we're still there. We don't disappear when the story disappears. Somebody came up to me last night and said, Glenn, I've just been reading about your charity arm. It's like, I had no idea. You guys, you've built like 900 houses in these devastated. And I'm like, yeah. He's like, you got to say that more. And I'm like, that's not why we do it. I'm only telling you this because we want you to join us. So if you would go to mercuryone.org, we would love for you to join us. And the best way you can join us, the first way to join us, is just to join our loyalty, which would mean that we're going to ask you, I don't even know what it's for, $10 a month or $15 a month, just to help us be able to do these things. 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

0: Today marks 25 years since September 11th. 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No occasion needed. That's the recording you'll be glad that you have in years to come. My mother died 5 years ago. 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And if you need all these steps, just hit my website, komando.com. I'm here to help you live a better digital life. That's Komando with a K, of course. Here's the thing about artificial intelligence. It's not just for tech people. It's for anyone who wants to save money, save time, and stop feeling left behind. I'm Kim Komando. 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
3: Don't miss it. 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All that plus it is a Friday. 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

Well, I think Netflix finally has done something bad enough to where I think I'm going to cancel my Netflix subscription this weekend. I'll tell you more about that. You can find that online. It's an absolute nightmare. We're also going to talk about the 9/12 project. That's tomorrow, but I'll address that on Monday. You don't want to miss Monday's program. And also, don't forget, our podcast is out tomorrow. It's Days of Ash, episode 2, wherever you find your podcast.

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4: This is House Call for Health. A new study reveals that aerobic exercise may help boost key thinking skills for women after menopause. New research published in the Journal of Alzheimer's Disease finding that postmenopausal women who took part in aerobic exercise 4 days a week for at least half a year performed better on cognitive tests as opposed to those who focused on stretching and toning. Researchers say they specifically improved their executive function. Those are the skills that help people plan and stay focused. To obtain these results, researchers followed 93 healthy women ages 20 to 67 for 6 months. Half were assigned aerobics, the other half flexibility and core exercises. The Centers for Disease Control and Prevention says most women go through menopause between the ages of 45 and 55 and experience a variety of symptoms, one of the most common, hot flashes. For more health news, go to foxnewshealth.com. 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
5: I'm Kim Komando, and this is where Iowa comes to talk. 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
6: They knew America was under attack. I'm Lisa Brady, Fox News.
7: Their actions saved countless lives.
6: Pennsylvania Governor Josh Shapiro paying tribute to the heroes of Flight 93, the hijacked plane that crashed into a field in Shanksville on 9/11 instead of reaching the nation's capital because of passengers and crew members.
7: They organized, they mobilized, and they summoned the courage to stare evil in the face and fight back.
6: That annual ceremony, including the reading of names, as they also do at the Pentagon and at New York's Ground Zero, where nearly 3,000 names are read and where they've added an additional moment of silence.
8: For the first time, the 9/11 remembrance ceremony in New York City featured not the usual 6 moments of silence, but 7. It represents the thousands who have died of 9/11-related illnesses since the attacks and was held after the reading of the names of the more than 2,900 men, women, and children lost at the World Trade Center in 2001 and in 1993. The moment was followed by taps and will become a permanent part of the ceremony from now on.
6: Fox's Tony J. Powers at Ground Zero. Vice President J.D. Vance was there along with all 4 living former presidents, Biden, Obama, Bush, and Clinton. President Trump speaking at the Pentagon's event.
9: We will honor their lives. We will cherish their beautiful memories. And we will protect this country and its freedoms for every future generation.
6: The Justice Department confirming a first-of-its-kind deportation through a special court never used before. An Afghan woman sent back to Afghanistan had been accused of aiding a terror plot. Her lawyers had previously raised constitutional questions about the Alien Terrorist Removal Court. 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
16: Hello, I'm Charles Hart. It's Friday, September 11th. Here's a look at the top stories from your trusted local news source. Today marks 25 years since the 9/11 attacks killed nearly 3,000 people. 25 years ago, Iowa teacher Kelly Nowler turned his history class into a discussion about the attacks happening in New York. He said the day was unlike any other. Besides the deadliest attack in history, for the first time, he didn't have answers to his students' questions. And that shaped the rest of his teaching career, though the lesson changed over time, especially with students who were born after the attacks.
17: I've got the same questions, you know, what's next, what's actually happening, so, and I don't have all the answers.
18: It's pretty much an indelible lesson, and they can, you know, learn to appreciate the current events and the history that's going on, you know, and hopefully picked up other things along their, you know, in their lives. As they've grown and matured.
16: Flags will fly at half staff today from sunrise to sunset to honor those who died in the attack. 8 known victims with ties to Iowa died that day, including Karen Kincaid of Waverly, who was on the plane that crashed into the Pentagon, and Specialist Craig Amundson, who graduated from Anamosa High School. He was in the Pentagon at the time of the attack. Well, tomorrow is the big day for Hawkeye and Cyclone fans. Iowa takes on Iowa State at Kinnick Stadium. But there is one tradition that happens the day before every Cy-Hawk game. That's the running of the game ball. Every year, the ROTC students run the honorary game ball from one city to the other. This year, the ball will start in Ames with the Iowa State ROTC cadets. It will then travel all the way to Tama, where it will be passed off to the Iowa ROTC cadets. This tradition dates back all the way to 1987. KCRG News is streaming on your smart TV all day. 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
23: The KCRG TV9 First Alert forecast. Mostly sunny today, a high near 82. Slight chance of a shower or storm overnight, down to 65. Partly cloudy on our Saturday, a high of 81. South-southeast winds, 5 to 15 today. South at 5 to 15 tonight. There's a slight chance of a shower or storm later in the afternoon Sunday with a high near 74. I'm TV9 First Alert Storm Team Meteorologist Joe Winters on News Talk 1540 KXEL.
24: Currently, it's 81 degrees on the Voice of Eastern Iowa, KXEL.

0: 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I'm Michael Barr.
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0: talk about 9/11 25 years ago and not recognize the heroism on display that day. 343 firefighters died. 23 police officers died. Many other emergency responders died. And, you know, where they all knew when they were going in that building and they were going up and everyone else was racing down that they were putting their lives in jeopardy. You can hear it in the phone calls, the final calls that they made to loved ones and voicemails that they left. And, you know, that is the best of humanity. You know, when people were digging through the rubble at 9/11 at where this took place, and all of the restaurants that gave free food to the first responders was beyond inspiring. So many people chipped in.
1: This is a Bloomberg Money Minute. For the moment, inflation concerns taking a back seat to a drop in oil prices today. That's leading to a rally in the major stock averages as we close out the week. The housing market tilting in favor of buyers. Sellers outnumbering buyers by 58% in August, driven by a surge in listings. It's the biggest gap in Redfin's records. Drug giant Novo Nordisk signaling a reset. The maker of Ozempic and Wegovy calling employees to a town hall meeting next week to discuss the company's next chapter. Novo lost its leadership of the market for obesity drugs to Eli Lilly. Microsoft planning to more than triple its data center capacity by 2032 as it's racing to meet surging demand for computing power. If successful, its electricity usage will eclipse what all of New York State uses in peak hours. Kroger, feeling the squeeze of the grocery store, the supermarket giant, cutting its sales outlook for the year. The fierce competition for grocery spending weighing on the company. I'm John Tucker, Bloomberg Radio.
2: This is the closing market report for Thursday on the Iowa Agribusiness Radio Network. I'm Riley Smith. On the phone with Bill Moore of Price Futures Group as we wrap up another day in the ag marketplace. Bill, what have we seen going on in the grain and livestock markets as we wrap up before tomorrow's WASDE report?
3: Yeah, the market had been consolidating this all week in front of this report. It already made a pretty big run-up in the last month or so, and seemed like a good opportunity for the market to sideways trade. Plus, you got big open interest in corn and beans, the funds piling in, I think a record in corn and close to a record in beans. So a lot of reason for some people to maybe get out of the market in front of this report and hopefully re-enter the market on a bearish report. So you got some liquidation, some evening up. But the markets take on in a bullish tone late in the day, with corn up 4, beans up 21, wheat up 11. The bean chart has made new contract highs today. Instead of continuing to consolidate, it's gone up today, even though the report isn't out yet. You know, sometimes you got to look at the outside markets for that.
2: That again was Bill Moore of Price Futures Group. We'll look at the numbers next.
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2: At the close, December corn up 6 even at 533 and 3 quarters. March corn up 6 even at 549 and a quarter. November soybeans up 22 and 3 quarters at 1332 and a quarter. January beans up 22 even at 1347 and a quarter. October soybean meal up 550 at 350.60. Soybean oil up $1.33 at 71.41. On the Merck, October live cattle up $1.98 at 217.83. September feeders up 2.88 at 3.32.58. October lean hogs up 8 cents at 83.15. Pork cutout unchanged at 107.28. And September class 3 milk up 3 cents at 16.20. And that has been a check of the closing market prices on the Iowa Agribusiness Radio Network. I'm Riley Smith.
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6: Senator Bernie Sanders is proposing a one-time 50% tax on AI company stock making at least $200 million or more in sales annually. This is not a traditional tax where these companies are handing over cash. This is stock, so this would effectively make the American public majority shareholders in these massive AI companies. Senator Sanders estimates this tax would create about $7 trillion for the fund and then hundreds of billions of dollars every year that would be spent on public programs like healthcare, housing, and education. Sanders is looking for a 5% annual dividend where every American would get more than $1,000. So, who would oversee this redistribution of wealth? Sanders would like to see this fall under a 7-person independent commission nominated by the president and confirmed by the Senate. For Fox on Tech, Darren Botello, Fox Business.
7: KCRG TV 9 First Alert forecast. Mostly sunny today, a high near 82. Slight chance of a shower or storm overnight, down to 65. Partly cloudy on our Saturday, a high of 81. South-southeast winds 5 to 15 today, south at 5 to 15 tonight. There's a slight chance of a shower or storm later in the afternoon Sunday with a high near 74. I'm TV 9 First Alert Storm Team Meteorologist Joe Winters on News Talk 1540 KXEL.
8: Currently, it's 81 degrees on the Voice of Eastern Iowa, KXEL.

0: one thing you can always count on. 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
1: I-25 till the top of the hour, this 25th anniversary of 9/11/01. By the way, just to be clear, to clarify, we lost 2,977 Americans that day, 343 firefighters we lost that day, 23 police officers did die that day, and 37 Port Authority police officers died as well. And they often worked in the area in and around where the World Trade Center once existed. And it's really remarkable when you think about all that has taken place since then and where we are today. You know, and we have, it's mind-numbing to know we have candidates that, you know, made comments about 9/11 that are so morally bankrupt and corrupt with, and they have a chance to win, which is, you know, spectacularly, you know, ignorant to me. And I'll go through some of that coming up in a minute. 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Let me just, you know, there was a number of songs written post 9/11 that are really inspiring. Later we'll talk to John Andrasik of Five for Fighting, and he wrote a book, wrote a song years later. He wrote, you know, of course he sings Superman, The Riddle, 100 Years, all songs that everybody's familiar with. And it's called Tuesday, and he'll explain that to us. At the time, Darryl Worley, good friend of ours, you know, and he did many Freedom concerts with us, he wrote a song, Have You Forgotten? And I think many people have forgotten. Listen.
2: Americans do not yet have the distance of history, but our responsibility to history is already clear, to answer these attacks and rid the world of evil.
3: I hear people say, we don't need this war.
4: We protest this war, and it's not a war, actually it's a slaughter.
3: But I say there's some things worth fighting for.
5: We are very grateful and thankful that we live in a country where there's freedom of speech, that people who are either for or against a war can speak out.
3: What about our freedom?
6: Everything just went black.
3: And this piece of ground.
6: Everything came down.
3: We didn't get to keep them by backing down.
6: Glass are popping. People got hurt.
3: They say we don't realize the mess we're getting in.
7: Oh, there it goes. There it goes. There it goes.
3: Before you start your preaching, let me ask you this, my friend. Have you forgotten?
8: Oh, my God.
9: Oh.
8: The next building
9: is another
8: one. Oh, my God.
9: Another plane just flew in.
8: I feel the heat. The explosion is incredible.
3: Have you forgotten?
10: I saw this plane come out of nowhere and just cream right into the side of the Twin Tower, exploding through the other side.
11: There's been an act of war declared upon America by terrorists.
3: Have you forgotten?
8: I can hear you. The rest of the world hears you.
12: tanks, but instead they're staring dumbfounded at what looks like a war zone.
13: I mean, you see bodies flying out of the sky and you can't do nothing about it. You tell me. There's no words to describe what's going on out there.
3: Have you forgotten?
14: America is a nation full of good fortune, with so much to be grateful for, but we are not spared from suffering. In every generation, the world has produced enemies of human freedom. They have attacked America. Because we are freedom's home and defender.
3: Have you forgotten?
14: And the commitment of our fathers is now the calling of our time.
1: Well, those words ring true today. It's the calling of our time, and the enemies, there are enemies of human freedom, and we see them all over the place. And it exists in manifests itself in many forms. You know, and it's relevant in this sense to where we are as a country. We certainly learned lessons from post 9/11 in terms of, you know, conflicts and battles and war. And, you know, in fairness, 25 years ago, we didn't have the military technology that we have today and the ability to, you know, strike with pinpoint accuracy distances that are much further than anyone imagined. But we do have that capability now. And, you know, I think that's where the whole concept and the my belief in no boots on the ground whenever possible, hopefully never, can go forward. But we got to also understand that, you know, evil nations themselves are developing their own technologies and trying their level best because they are enemies of freedom. You know, we as Americans, if you look at our founding documents and listen to our founders and framers, they talked a lot about, you know, life being, you know, that we're created by God. We're endowed by a creator. We believe in natural rights and that this creator designed every man, woman, and child on this earth. And then people get to choose throughout their life or get indoctrinated to and lose their minds and, you know, captivated by whatever sick, twisted, ugly ideology that might drive them or motivate them. It's remarkable the similarities that I see between then and now. And I never would have imagined after October 7th, the rise of virulent anti-Semitism, for example, in this country. I wouldn't have imagined what we saw on college campuses or what we're hearing in the halls of Congress or what we're hearing on the airwaves from certain, you know, ignorant morons that, you know, have a microphone. And it takes your breath away. You know, back in 2004, when I wrote a book called Deliver Us from Evil, Defeating Terrorism, Despotism, and Liberalism, it was misunderstood. It was controversial in the sense that, oh, you're calling us evil. No, I'm saying that if you have the wrong people in power, that evil has the ability to expand. And that evil will not be confronted if you don't have the moral clarity and understanding that it does exist. And what form or manifestation it might take on or what country it may be at any given moment doesn't matter. You know, we find ourselves divided as a country over the whole issue of preventing Iran from getting nuclear weapons. I've repeated this often. And I am a full supporter of the Trump doctrine. Trump doctrine now is more possible because of the next generation of weaponry that we have. And we're developing another generation of weaponry that, you know, we're beginning to see glimpses of it. We read about reports of lasers shooting drones out of the sky out of Mexico. That is now preventing the drug cartels from being able to monitor the border and see any threat that exists so they can bring, you know, deadly drugs into our country. They've been enormously effective. You know, bunker buster bombs that were used during Operation Midnight Hammer, effectively destroying Iran's nuclear facilities, their enrichment facilities, you know, followed up by Epic Fury because they still, their desire, their blind hatred and ambition didn't stop them from wanting to acquire and build out a nuclear weapons program. You know, for all the talk about the difficulties that we have confronted over the Strait of Hormuz and there is legitimate, you know, discussion and debate to be had, but oil is getting through the strait. But putting all of that aside, imagine a nuclear-armed Iran. The Strait of Hormuz would be in full and total control of them. What would we be able to say to them? President brought this up last night in Dallas when we were in the stadium. And, you know, I've got to tip my hat. My memory, you know, takes me back to this day watching all of the coverage today. And I just, one of the things that really stood out in my mind, and I've mentioned it, I think, every year since, I'll mention it again today, is, you know, while we saw the worst in humanity and the worst evil, and yes, a state of shock that most people went in, we saw the best of humanity also. You know, starting with those people that went into those buildings knowing that they would likely die, and knowing and making phone calls to their families to that effect. I mean, just, you know, what does the Bible tell us? You know, man hath no greater love than to lay down his life for another. There is no greater love. The example of Jesus, you know, being crucified and on a cross to reconcile mankind to God the Father. It is the ultimate sacrifice. They do it knowingly. You know, I have so many friends over the years that have been in either the NYPD or in, you know, the transit police people, the Port Authority police people, and my friends that are firefighters. I used to, you know, for fun and kicks and giggles, I'd give them a hard time. And, you know, I'd say, well, what is this rack time thing that you guys have? Meaning, you know, if it's a slower night and they're working a 24-hour shift, which they often do, then, you know, if they have a slow period, they might get an hour, a couple hours that they get to sleep. And then they cook the best and the most delicious and most extravagant meals in the world. And I'd give them a hard time over it. I'd be like, come on. I mean, you get paid to sleep. You get paid to cook these great meals that you're telling me about all the time that I'm not able to participate in. And, you know, trust me, they were friends. They would get me more than I got them. And then they'd always come back with, and then what happens on a day like 9/11? You know, checkmate, case closed, issue over, or if somebody's in need, they're there. And they put themselves in harm's way for us. And then on a side note, you had all of these New Yorkers volunteering to go down in the search and recovery efforts at Ground Zero. And then you had the aftermath and the conflicts and the war and all the people that would take care of all of our injured soldiers. Or try, you can never fully, but you try and comfort the families that lost their loved ones. You know, fighting and defending and trying to prevent another attack on our homeland. And then you had, I'll never forget, being down at Ground Zero and, you know, seeing, you know, pop-up tents. I'll never forget, I don't know why, I don't forget this, but you'd have bodegas and you'd have, you know, well-known pizza places and Campbell's Soup. And they set up all of these tents around the area outside of Ground Zero where first responders and people and workers can go and get fed for free. And they did it lovingly and generously. And again, you saw the worst in humanity. You saw the best in humanity. You saw good and you saw evil. And I guess, you know, there's always going to be a hatred of who we are as a country and what it is that we stand for. What I guess I never anticipated in my life when I started this career in broadcasting, I don't think I ever anticipated that we would have an entire party taken over by people that would have a stated position to defund our Department of War, formerly known as the Department of Defense. I mean, because it is a total capitulation to evil. I mean, there's nothing that evil would like more than to abolish the Department of Defense, the Department of War. Or the idea that we, you know, will shred our Constitution. Because they don't like our way of life. They don't like our framers and our founders and the principles that built this country into the greatest country God gave man and the greatest wealth-producing country God gave man. Barry Farber, one of the pioneers of talk radio, famously said, there's never been a country like the U.S. that has accumulated more power and abused it less than us. And I add, there's never been a country in the history of man that has accumulated more power, abused it less, and used it for the advancement of good more than the United States. And we saw our generosity knows no bounds whenever there's something going on in the world. But they want to eliminate the Senate, your ability to choose a president. They want to pack the courts. They want to have open borders, abolish borders, amnesty for illegals, end all deportation, get rid of ICE, get rid of the police, get rid of prisons, get rid of cash bail, establish a wealth tax, steal other people's money for their power, and then promises that will never be fulfilled. It's on the ballot in 53 days. It is literally an inflection point for this country. And I say that on 9/11 because if you think it can't happen, it can. Everything can happen. It's all at risk. 800-941-SHAWN is our number if you want to be a part of the program. Quick break, right back.
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16: A quarter century ago. I'm Jeff Stein with today's Iowa Politics Report. For many of us, the images of Tuesday, September 11, 2001 are etched in our minds. We might recall the images of planes hitting buildings, of buildings collapsing, of people at street level running for their lives, or, in a horrifying way, of people choosing to die by jumping out the window of one of the towers instead of being burned alive inside. But for an increasing number of us, those memories are not firsthand. That's why phrases like never forget are important. There are roughly 343 million people in the U.S. today. Some 30% of those, more than 100 million, were not even born when this date came 25 years ago. Factor in those who were alive but too young to have recollection, and it's easy to say 40% of the American population has no recollection of the day America was attacked. I was alive when President Kennedy was assassinated, but barely. However, I learned of the impact of the event as I was growing up. Today's young people, the nearly 40% of the population, are living in a world shaped by 9/11. But how good a job are we doing at teaching them about the event and its impact? Probably the most similar event in our nation's history to 9/11 was the attack on Pearl Harbor 60 years before. I don't hear anyone today trying to justify that attack or excuse the actions of those who caused it. Yet today there are some in this country, many making public statements on the matter, who sympathize with the motives of those who undertook the attack or of those who were seen in the streets around the world cheering. 2,977 innocent people lost their lives that morning, 25 years ago. There is no sympathizing with those who caused that. There is no way to say those innocent people deserved what happened. Context matters. Accuracy matters. And nearly half our population needs to know the truth about that terrible day. And that's the Iowa Politics Report for Friday, September 11. On Twitter, Instagram, Gitter, Threads, and Truth Social at Iowa Politics. I'm Jeff Stein on News Talk 1540 KXEL.
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21: 25 years after the September 11th terrorist attacks, the 9/11 memorial holds details you may not know. Nearly 3,000 names surround the reflecting pools. They include those killed on September 11th at the World Trade Center, the Pentagon, and aboard the four hijacked planes, along with the six victims of the 1993 World Trade Center bombing. And the names aren't alphabetical. They're arranged in meaningful adjacencies, placing friends, coworkers, flight crews, and first responders together. Families could request certain names appear beside one another. You may also spot a white rose tucked into a name, placed by memorial staff on what would have been that person's birthday. Nearby stands the survivor tree, a pear tree badly damaged at Ground Zero, nursed back to health, and returned to the site. Today, it remains a living symbol of resilience and remembrance. Matt Murphy, Fox News.
1: All right, remembering 9/11, Frank Siller will join us, Tunnel to Towers Foundation. If you haven't heard the full story of his brother, Stephen, we'll tell you about that on the other side. Patrick Sullivan, he was a Secret Service agent, and he literally was hired, and in the days leading up to 9/11, was able to get 20 grenades into airports to bring on airplanes prior to 9/11. How did we not wake up knowing that? John Andrasik will join us, and we'll get to your calls coming up as well. 800-941-SHAWN. Our prayers are with the families that lost loved ones 25 years ago today. 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
0: This is Bloomberg Money Minute. Well, investors see a Fed interest rate hike next week as almost a done deal. With elevated inflation data, the consumer price index, when you strip out food and energy, it climbed 0.3% in August from a month earlier. But for now, stocks got a boost as oil prices, they pushed lower. Oracle's cloud computing business grew faster than analysts projected. That signals the company's big bets on AI data center projects are paying off. Microsoft plans to more than triple its data center capacity. That's an effort that could help the company overcome a computing shortage that has forced it to turn away some AI and cloud business. And Anthropic says its artificial intelligence model, Claude, has been misused in attempts to develop a wide range of potential military applications. One of Anthropic's researchers recently announced he's resigning over concerns that Anthropic is not acting responsibly in AI development. I'm John Tucker, Bloomberg Radio.
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23: A day of remembrance with a purpose. I'm Lisa Brady, Fox News. From Ground Zero in New York, where the Twin Towers fell, to the Pentagon, where another hijacked plane struck, to the field in Pennsylvania, where Flight 93 crashed as passengers and crew fought back.
24: Today we renew the sacred oath that we first swore in their names a quarter of a century ago. We will never, ever forget
23: President Trump during the Pentagon ceremony, saying that's why we fight today. Also saying it's important to remember the goodness and spirit of the nation's response to evil 25 years ago. New York's 9/11 ceremony adding another moment of silence to honor the thousands more who've died since the attacks from related illnesses. A tribute also held on the U.S. aircraft carrier that was sent to New York after the attacks to provide emergency air defense if needed.
4: Here in the middle of the Arabian Sea, while they are marking this day, they are also looking at the reality on the ground, and it is another war that the United States is engaged in, and they have come under attack. They are doing what they can to ensure that the Iranians cannot target U.S. warships in the region, but it is an incredibly tense time for these sailors here, more than 5,000 on board the USS George Washington.
23: Fox's Trey Yingst. Just getting reports of a major oil pipeline attacked in the Middle East, with Saudi Arabia saying it was shut down as a precaution. Oil prices retreating today, with U.S. crude falling back under 100 at times, but diesel hitting another new high, staying over $6 a gallon, which impacts farmers and truckers with potential ripple effects on consumers. But a partial rebound on Wall Street. The Dow up 508 points at the bell. 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
7: Hello, I'm Charles Hart. It's Friday, September 11th. Here's a look at the top stories from your trusted local news source. Today marks 25 years since the 9/11 attacks killed nearly 3,000 people. 25 years ago, Iowa teacher Kelly Nowler turned his history class into a discussion about the attacks happening in New York. He said the day was unlike any other. Besides the deadliest attack in history, for the first time, he didn't have answers to his students' questions. And that shaped the rest of his teaching career, though the lesson changed over time, especially with students who were born after the attacks.
9: I've got the same questions, you know, what's next, what's actually happening, so, and I don't have all the answers.
25: It's pretty much an indelible lesson, and they can, you know, learn to appreciate the current events and the history that's going on, you know, and hopefully picked up other things along their, you know, in their lives. As they've grown and matured.
7: Flags will fly at half staff today from sunrise to sunset to honor those who died in the attack. Eight known victims with ties to Iowa died that day, including Karen Kincaid of Waverly, who was on the plane that crashed into the Pentagon, and Specialist Craig Amundson, who graduated from Anamosa High School. He was in the Pentagon at the time of the attack. Well, tomorrow is the big day for Hawkeye and Cyclone fans. Iowa takes on Iowa State at Kinnick Stadium. But there is one tradition that happens the day before every Cy-Hawk game. That's the running of the game ball. Every year, the ROTC students run the honorary game ball from one city to the other. This year, the ball will start in Ames with the Iowa State ROTC cadets. It will then travel all the way to Tama, where it will be passed off to the Iowa ROTC cadets. This tradition dates back all the way to 1987. KCRG News is streaming on your smart TV all day. 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
3: KCRG TV9 First Alert forecast. Mostly sunny today, a high near 82. Slight chance of a shower or storm overnight, down to 65. Partly cloudy on our Saturday, a high of 81. South-southeast winds, 5 to 15 today. South at 5 to 15 tonight. There's a slight chance of a shower or storm later in the afternoon Sunday with a high near 74. I'm TV9 First Alert Storm Team Meteorologist Joe Winters on News Talk 1540 KXEL.
8: Currently, it's 81 degrees on the Voice of Eastern Iowa, KXEL.

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1: 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And that means heroes like U.S. Army Sergeant William Bernard McKenna. Now, motivated by the tragedy of 9/11, he enlisted. He served two tours of duty in Iraq, where he was exposed daily to toxic chemicals from those burn pits. Now, less than a year after returning from his final tour, he lost his life to T-cell lymphoma. He left behind his devoted wife, Dina, their two daughters. Now, his wife, Dina, continues to fight tirelessly for veterans exposed to burn pits. Now, the Tunnel to Towers Foundation honored William's memory and his family's sacrifice. 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Or if you have a car to donate or land to donate or want to make a big donation, just go to their website, the letter T, the number 2, the letter T.org. The letter T.org.
2: This is the Bloomberg Business of Entertainment Report. It was a record summer at U.S. and Canadian movie theaters with $4.77 billion worth of tickets sold, according to market researcher Rentrak. Hollywood is having its best year overall since 2019. Daniel Loria, senior vice president at the box office company, credits the power of word of mouth.
3: When a movie is good, when a movie can connect with an audience, we are seeing audiences that hear about it, come out giving it a shot in weeks 2, 3, 4, and 5. That's something we really hadn't seen at the beginning of the decade.
2: While five films have already topped the billion-dollar mark, Loria said mid-sized films like Project Hail Mary and Obsession also deserve credit and could help the North American box office clear $10 billion for the first time this decade.
3: And this is going to be happening because the big movies are working and the mid-sized movies are working. That's something that had been missing from the market in the last couple of years.
2: Karen Moscow, Bloomberg Radio.
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0: heard me talking about a need to protect yourself and your family. 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
1: This is a Bloomberg Money Minute. Wall Street rallied today after oil prices eased a little bit lower and inflation in August, though still higher, up 3.4% from a year ago, came in near expectations. Now, all the major averages rose about 1%. The Dow shooting up 509 points, the Nasdaq up 251, the S&P up 65. Among the big gainers today, shares of Hewlett-Packard Enterprises up more than 12%. It closed at an all-time high thanks to continued strong demand for its AI servers. Oil down about 2%. It's still close at $100 a barrel. Diesel fuel hit an all-time high today, $6.08 a gallon, according to AAA. And regular gas, the highest ever for the month of September. Today, it averaged $4.30 a gallon nationwide. And consumer sentiment for September, measured by the University of Michigan, coming in below all estimates, with Americans feeling the weight of higher gas prices and the Trump trade wars on their finances. Tom Busby, Bloomberg Radio.
2: Lindbergh against the war. 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
2: September 11th, 2001, ultimately led to the U.S. fighting wars on two fronts. Literally 60 years before those terrorist attacks on America, on September 11th, 1941, one of the world's most famous citizens was in Des Moines, warning about intervening in the conflict which became the Second World War. Charles Lindbergh was the first man to fly a plane across the Atlantic Ocean in 1927. He gained immediate fame worldwide, and even 14 years after his accomplishment, his opinions were respected across the country. Lindbergh became involved with the America First Committee, which advocated staying out of what was then a European conflict. His Des Moines speech on the topic, however, led many to be outraged. He claimed there were three groups pushing the U.S. into war: the British, the Jewish, and the Roosevelt administration. He said the greatest danger to our country was Jewish influence in motion pictures, the press, radio, and government.
5: We are on the verge of a war in which the only victor would be chaos and frustration. We are on the verge of war for which we are still unprepared and for which no one has offered a feasible plan of victory. A war which cannot be won without sending our soldiers across an ocean to fight and to force a landing on a hostile coast against armies stronger than our own.
2: The famed aviator Charles Lindbergh was roundly criticized for that speech, advocating isolationism in the face of World War II, a speech delivered in Des Moines on this date in 1941. And that's Iowa Almanac for September 11th. Follow us on Twitter at Iowa Almanac. I'm Jeff Stein on News Talk 1540 KXEL.
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8: KCRG TV9 First Alert forecast. Mostly sunny today, a high near 82. Slight chance of a shower or storm overnight, down to 65. Partly cloudy on our Saturday, a high of 81. South-southeast winds, 5 to 15 today. South at 5 to 15 tonight. There's a slight chance of a shower or storm later in the afternoon Sunday with a high near 74. I'm TV9 First Alert Storm Team Meteorologist Joe Winters on News Talk 1540 KXEL.
2: Currently, it's 81 degrees on the Voice of Eastern Iowa, KXEL.

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0: More after this.
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1: Mr. Trump's economic boom. Construction added 22,000 workers in August, lifting total goods producing employment, hard goods, by 41,000. And factory orders are booming. Factories are booming. And it's data centers, but it's more than data centers. It's really throughout the economy. Factory orders are up 6.5% this year. Machinery is up 12% this year. 14% for computers and electronics. The ISM Manufacturing Survey, up 8 straight months, hitting 54.6 in August. 8 straight months. The ISM Service Survey, Services Survey, up again 15 consecutive months. And inside the survey, durable goods, manufacturing durable goods output up 8.9%. And on top of that, productivity, output per hour. In the non-financial sector, take banks out, it's hard to count that. In the non-financial sector, productivity is now rising at over 3% for the past 2 years. We haven't seen anything like that, again, since the second half of the 1990s. Profits are booming. The stock market is booming. And he predicted an 8,400 S&P 500. An 84, it's about 7,800 now. He thinks it's going to go to 8,400. Those are remarkable numbers. Remarkable numbers. And private sector wages. Let's talk about that. Wages. Working folks, wages. In the private sector, wage gains plus hours worked up 4.3%.
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2: Remembering to never forget. On Lisa Brady, Fox News. A day of tributes around the nation, marking 25 years since the 9/11 attacks.
3: Christopher Michael Colasanti.
4: Kevin Nathaniel Colbert.
2: Nearly 3,000 names read at Ground Zero in New York, where a seventh moment of silence was added to honor the thousands more who've died since the attacks of 9/11-related illnesses.
5: Osama bin Laden is dead, thank God, but he is still killing Americans.
2: Fox's Eric Shawn, one of the tens of thousands sickened by toxins from the World Trade Center site. President Trump says the fight against terrorism must continue.
6: 25 years since the September 11th attacks, President Trump says the U.S. doesn't have a choice but to still fight.
7: The world's number one sponsor of terror, the Islamic Republic of Iran, will never, ever have a nuclear weapon.
6: Speaking at the Pentagon, the president paid tribute to the lives lost there and in New York City and Shanksville, Pennsylvania. President Trump says while the country must not forget the immense evil in the world, we must also remember how America responded.
2: Fox's Jared Halpern at the White House. Fox's Trey Yingst earlier aboard the USS George Washington in the Arabian Sea.
8: The crew at this moment is preparing for nighttime operations, a daily occurrence here with multiple exchanges of fire this week alone between the United States and Iran.
2: An aircraft carrier defending multiple U.S. ships and other assets in the region as a tug of war continues over the Strait of Hormuz, with a U.S. blockade of Iranian ports still in effect. Saudi Arabia's foreign ministry says an oil pipeline has been attacked, blaming drones launched from Iraq, which says the prime minister has ordered an investigation. 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
11: Hello, I'm Charles Hart. It's Friday, September 11th. Here's a look at the top stories from your trusted local news source. Today marks 25 years since the 9/11 attacks killed nearly 3,000 people. 25 years ago, Iowa teacher Kelly Nowler turned his history class into a discussion about the attacks happening in New York. He said the day was unlike any other. Besides the deadliest attack in history, for the first time, he didn't have answers to his students' questions. And that shaped the rest of his teaching career, though the lesson changed over time, especially with students who were born after the attacks.
12: I've got the same questions, you know, what's next, what's actually happening, so, and I don't have all the answers.
13: It's pretty much an indelible lesson, and they can, you know, learn to appreciate the current events and the history that's going on, you know, and hopefully picked up other things along their, you know, in their lives as they've grown and matured.
11: Flags will fly at half-staff today from sunrise to sunset to honor those who died in the attack. Eight known victims with ties to Iowa died that day, including Karen Kincaid of Waverly, who was on the plane that crashed into the Pentagon, and Specialist Craig Amundson, who graduated from Anamosa High School. He was in the Pentagon at the time of the attack. Well, tomorrow is the big day for Hawkeye and Cyclone fans. Iowa takes on Iowa State at Kinnick Stadium. But there is one tradition that happens the day before every Cy-Hawk game. That's the running of the game ball. Every year, the ROTC students run the honorary game ball from one city to the other. This year, the ball will start in Ames with the Iowa State ROTC cadets. It will then travel all the way to Tama, where it will be passed off to the Iowa ROTC cadets. This tradition dates back all the way to 1987. KCRG News is streaming on your smart TV all day. 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
15: The KCRG TV9 First Alert forecast. Mostly sunny today, a high near 82. Slight chance of a shower or storm overnight, down to 65. Partly cloudy on our Saturday, a high of 81. South-southeast winds, 5 to 15 today. South at 5 to 15 tonight. There's a slight chance of a shower or storm later in the afternoon Sunday with a high near 74. I'm TV9 First Alert Storm Team Meteorologist Joe Winters on News Talk 1540 KXEL.
16: The Eastern Iowa temperature is 82 degrees from KXEL.
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0: since. That means heroes like U.S. Army Sergeant William Bernard McKenna. Motivated by the tragedy of 9/11, he enlisted. He served two tours of duty in Iraq, where he was exposed daily to toxic chemicals from those burn pits. Now, less than a year after returning from his final tour, he lost his life to T-cell lymphoma. He left behind his devoted wife, Dina, their two daughters. Now, his wife, Dina, continues to fight tirelessly for veterans exposed to burn pits. Now, the Tunnel to Towers Foundation honored William's memory and his family's sacrifice. 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
4: This is a Bloomberg Money Minute. A key gauge of consumer prices rose by more than expected last month, up 3.4% year over year, mostly on higher food costs and higher prices at the gas pump. But that was what was expected, and it has the markets now pricing in a 90% chance of a rate increase next week from Federal Reserve policymakers. And with investors now expecting that rate hike and oil prices moving a little lower today, stocks rallied. All the major averages up about 1%, with the Dow up 509 points, the NASDAQ up 251, the S&P added 65, and oil, although down 2%, it's still at $100 a barrel. Because of rising energy costs, fertilizer costs, and the Trump tariffs on imports, some big U.S. food makers announced plans to start raising prices. That includes ConAgra, with its Healthy Choice and Banquet Frozen Meals brands. Also, the spice maker McCormick. And soup giant Campbell says over half its products will go up about 5%. Tom Busby, Bloomberg Radio.
5: Hello, I'm Jerry Stewart, and this is One Moment in America. This week, this 9/11 Remembrance Week, you'll hear a lot of talk about remembering. But as we remember, there's one thing we must not forget. I'll tell you that after this important message.
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5: The farther we get from 9/11, more and more Americans forget what really happened that day. Our airplanes were turned into deadly missiles. Our buildings were blown up and knocked down. Thousands of our innocent men, women, and children died. It was President John Kennedy who said, "Let every nation know, whether it wishes us well or ill, that we shall pay any price, bear any burden, meet any hardship, oppose any foe, to assure the survival and success of liberty." I'm Jerry Stewart, and that was One Moment in America.

0: This is a Bloomberg Money Minute. U.S. household net worth rose to a new all-time high in the spring second quarter thanks to a rebound in the stock market. That's after the shock of the U.S.-Israeli war starting against Iran. Also, higher home values. Total household net worth now $196 trillion, according to the Federal Reserve. Consumer inflation last month rose 3.4% from a year ago, mostly on higher food and gas costs. That's raising bets of a Federal Reserve interest rate hike when it meets next week. Still, all the major averages rose about 1% on Wall Street today. The Dow up 509 points, the Nasdaq up 251, the S&P added 65, and oil down 2%, but is still close at $100 a barrel. Because of extreme heat, the Agriculture Department is cutting its outlook for the U.S. corn crop this year. And it's official, the Nashville Airport Authority voting unanimously to name Nashville International Airport after Dolly Parton. Tom Busby, Bloomberg Radio.
1: This is the Iowa Business Report Friday edition, presented by Iowa History Journal. The September-October issue features a cover story on Iowa's Rosie the Riveters from World War II. More at iowahistoryjournal.com. Economist Dr. John Lott says he generally agrees with how the current administration is handling the economy, but he says he would have handled one form of taxation differently.
2: Well, I think the economy generally is pretty strong. I mean, in terms of real incomes increasing, obviously, inflation is still about, I guess it's like 2.7% or something like that. You know, as far as the economy growth goes, there's been reasonable growth. One of the things Trump promised during the campaign was to cut the corporate income tax down to 16% from 21%. And my guess is if he had done that, we would have seen a huge inflow of investment from around the world that would have increased productivity for workers and would have seen much higher growth than we've been seeing, which has been okay, but it would have been more similar to the type of growth that we saw during his first term when he cut the corporate income tax from about 35% down to 21%.
1: And economist John Lott told me he would also eliminate capital gains taxes, instead having that income be taxed the same as any other income. The Iowa Business Report is presented today by Iowa History Journal. Six issues a year filled with stories of Iowa's amazing past. More at iowahistoryjournal.com. I'm Jeff Stein for the...
3: This is Bloomberg Money Minute. Move over weight loss drugs. Wall Street may have found its next big pharma bet. Drug makers are developing a new generation of hair loss treatments, including lotions, pills, and longer-lasting injections, targeting a market where tens of millions of men and women experience pattern hair loss. 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Bloomberg reporter Avalon Purnell.
4: For a lot of people, this is a vanity issue that they really care about. 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So even if the economy has a downturn, they're still willing to pay.
3: But the big question ahead is whether these drugs can deliver results strong enough to turn hair loss into the next pharmaceutical gold rush, reminiscent of the boom in GLP-1 weight loss drugs. 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
6: It's September 11th, and this is your Fox Daily Snapshot. Today is National Day of Service and Remembrance, as well as Patriot Day. Since the terror attacks of September 11th, 2001, presidents have called on all Americans to pause and reflect on the nearly 3,000 lives lost in the worst terror attack on U.S. soil. In New York City, Washington, D.C., and Shanksville, Pennsylvania, memorial ceremonies take place where the names of those who died are remembered by survivors and all Americans. Also on this date, in 1941, construction began on the Pentagon in Arlington County, Virginia. Architect George Bergstrom designed the world's largest office building with more than 6.5 million square foot of floor space. World War II General Leslie Groves oversaw the construction of the building, which was completed in January of 1943. If it's your birthday today, you share it with the founder of NFL Films, Ed Sable, born in 1916. I'm Tushar Saxena, and that's your Fox Daily Snapshot.
7: KCRG TV9 First Alert forecast. Mostly sunny today, a high near 82. Slight chance of a shower or storm overnight, down to 65. Partly cloudy on our Saturday, a high of 81. South-southeast winds 5 to 15 today, south at 5 to 15 tonight. There's a slight chance of a shower or storm later in the afternoon Sunday with a high near 74. I'm TV9 First Alert Storm Team Meteorologist Joe Winters on News Talk 1540 KXEL.
8: Currently, it's 81 degrees on the Voice of Eastern Iowa, KXEL.

0: 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In my new book, 2-Hour Entrepreneur, I'll show you how small, consistent effort can create real momentum toward building something meaningful. 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While Chinese automakers don't sell vehicles directly in the United States, it's estimated that Chinese companies own about 5% of the American supplier network. This includes a number of replacement and original equipment part manufacturers, ranging from electronics and wiring to brake components and battery materials used by domestic brands. Repair shops, manufacturers, and consumers could face disruptions if tariffs, trade disputes, or other geopolitical tensions intensify. The Wall Street Journal reports that industry participants are increasingly exploring alternative sourcing strategies to reduce dependence on any single country, but those changes take time. I'm Ken Chester.
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0: going to be building a city worthy of their sacrifice. Why? Because New York City wasn't worthy of their sacrifice 25 years ago? It's what we're building that's going to be worthy of that sacrifice. I've got some Islamic terror trivia for you. 9,130 days since 9/11. How many terror attacks?
1: The midterms are almost here, and Republicans could be in deep trouble. Polls show Democrats leading in key races. Tonight, Rob Finnerty on Newsmax reveals the growing threat from the DSA and the radical left. With less than 60 days to go, Finnerty says it's time for the GOP to hit the panic button. The House may go, and control of the Senate is up for grabs. Gas prices, mortgage rates, health care, and out-of-control national debt. Americans are angry. And Newsmax shows you how the progressive left wants total control of Congress. Tallarico, El Sayed, AOC, Bernie Sanders. Finnerty reveals President Trump's secret plan to fight back. Don't miss Finnerty tonight at 8 p.m. Eastern on Newsmax. 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
3: Some dates are fixed in our collective memories. November 22, 1963, the assassination of President Kennedy. April 1968, the month when Robert Kennedy and Martin Luther King Jr. were killed. And of course, September 11, 2001, the attack on America by Islamic terrorists that initially killed nearly 3,000 people and by cancer and other after side effects have led to an estimated 10,000 deaths. Our biggest mistake leading up to 9/11 was not taking seriously the threats against us. Osama bin Laden called for an attack on the U.S. and was largely ignored. Why didn't someone think it suspicious that the hijackers took flying lessons at a school in Florida, but only on how to take off and not land? 6 days after the attack, President George W. Bush visited the Islamic Center in Washington and claimed the attackers didn't represent what he called the peaceful religion of Islam. History and modern times prove Islam is anything but peaceful. Denial set us up for that attack 25 years ago, and continued denial will set us up for another one. I'm Cal Thomas.
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7: 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Contrary to what many believe or were taught, the land the first Europeans saw when landing in the New World did not consist entirely of untouched land and pristine forests. Native American Indians had been skillfully changing the landscape, primarily by fire. In addition, since there were no hand tools or even draft animals, of course, the natives settled in what are now floodplains near major rivers. Spring flooding helped renew soil fertility. Ashes from burning trees, burning shrubs and grasses served as additional fertilizer. It's all part of American agriculture history.
8: The KCRG TV9 First Alert forecast, partly cloudy overnight, isolated shower or storm in 65. Partly cloudy Saturday, a high of 78, mostly clear Saturday night, down to 55. South winds 5 to 15 overnight, northwest at 5 to 15 on Saturday. Chance of showers in the afternoon and evening Sunday, a high of 74. Storms likely Monday, could be strong to severe. I'm TV9 meteorologist Joe Winters on News Talk 1540 KXEL.
9: It's 80 degrees this hour from News Talk 1540 KXEL.
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1: We went through a drought this summer, and I have patches of brown grass on my lawn. I might be doing some reseeding this fall. Zach Riker is a turf grass specialist with Bayer Green Solutions. He says how a lawn handles drought depends on many factors. A lawn with bad soil, poor drainage, compaction, and even the wrong species of grass will show indications of damage much quicker than a well-maintained lawn. Cool season grasses are also more likely to suffer than warm season varieties. Sometimes you can determine whether the grass is dead or dormant by pulling up the dry grass and looking for green crowns. But Riker says time and water are the best indicators of whether or not the lawn is going to come back.
4: If people choose not to irrigate, assuming we get ample rain this fall, if it doesn't come back within 2 or 3 weeks of it starting to rain, it's not going to come back. It's not going to miraculously resurrect itself next spring. And so it's either going to come back early this fall or it's not going to come back at all.
1: The steps you take to get the grass growing again depend on the size of the area that hasn't come back.
4: If you have small patches, baseball-sized patches, pretty aggressive fertilization in the fall, a little bit of broadleaf weed control probably in October, and those patches will more than likely grow in. If you have patches from softball size to dinner plate size or even larger, there's a pretty good chance those patches aren't going to move in without reseeding. If it's larger than that, I think that you're better off just starting over.
1: Irrigate newly seeded areas throughout the fall to encourage the seedlings to come in. Apply fertilizer and weed control, and the lawn should be much better off next spring. Learn more about repairing a drought-damaged lawn at livingthecountrylife.com. I'll see you in the country.
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5: The KCRG TV9 First Alert Forecast. Partly cloudy overnight, isolated shower or storm in 65. Partly cloudy Saturday, a high of 78. Mostly clear Saturday night, down to 55. South winds 5 to 15 overnight, northwest at 5 to 15 on Saturday. Chance of showers in the afternoon and evening Sunday, a high of 74. Storms likely Monday, could be strong to severe. I'm TV9 meteorologist Joe Winters on News Talk 1540 KXEL.
6: Right now, it's 78 degrees on Iowa's News and Talk Station.
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0: No one can ever prepare for a day like 9/11, but we can always choose to be the kind of nation the world saw in those days after.
1: Yeah, for that short window of time when this country was the most united by far that we have been in our lifetimes, probably really ever. When you take a look, I mean, I remember seeing for like a two-week window, even Bush had 90% approval. This country was no doubt united for a very short window of time. And one of the things is, you know, adversity always shows character. It can bring out the best in people. It can bring out the worst in people. And there are a couple of things that are important as I tie up the first piece of this conversation before I give you the decade-by-decade breakout of the Muslim Brotherhood's 100-year plan, where they stand in it, how we're getting our butts kicked 25 years after 9/11 incrementally in this country. The first thing is, bigotry is always wrong. And so the answer isn't bigotry, isn't hatred towards anyone who is Muslim, towards Islam generally. It's, you know, if you do, again, the what would Jesus do thing, you work to try to convince, to bring people. You don't hate. That's the wrong thing to do. The other is to be informed. And, you know, it's not complicated. You know, the one person mentioned Revelation. Well, when Israel falls, that's when things go, right? We have a case of recency bias. You know, people always think it's going to happen, you know, sometime soon. Every society throughout world history is pretty much thought the end must be near somewhere along the way. But given that Revelation says, okay, well, when Israel falls, if the United States were not around, would Israel have been reestablished? No, that happened after World War II. If the United States fell today, would Israel be around tomorrow? No. Here's your answer. Be right back.
2: This is a Bloomberg Money Minute. U.S. household net worth rose to a new all-time high in the spring second quarter thanks to a rebound in the stock market. That's after the shock of the U.S.-Israeli war starting against Iran. Also, higher home values. Total household net worth now $196 trillion, according to the Federal Reserve. Consumer inflation last month rose 3.4% from a year ago, mostly on higher food and gas costs. That's raising bets of a Federal Reserve interest rate hike when it meets next week. Still, all the major averages rose about 1% on Wall Street today. The Dow up 509 points, the Nasdaq up 251, the S&P added 65, and oil down 2%, but is still close at $100 a barrel. Because of extreme heat, the Agriculture Department is cutting its outlook for the U.S. corn crop this year. And it's official, the Nashville Airport Authority voting unanimously to name Nashville International Airport after Dolly Parton. Tom Busby, Bloomberg Radio.
3: Hello out there in Radioland. This is Steve Darnall, inviting you to join me this Sunday evening from 6 to 9 for Radio's Golden Age. This week, we'll tune in to The Shadow, The Great Gildersleeve, Phil Harris and Alice Faye, and more. That's Radio's Golden Age. 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
4: This is a Bloomberg Money Minute. As of this week, Abbott Laboratories is selling a new ready-to-feed version of its Similac infant formula, but made with whole milk. It marks the first time whole milk has been used in sterile liquid formula in the U.S. The move offers another option to nervous parents after powdered formula made with whole milk was linked to dozens of infant botulism cases beginning last year. Many parents still want to more closely mimic the fat blend of breast milk, but fear the powdered whole milk versions that have been on the market for just a few years may somehow be related to a higher risk of the deadly illness. Abbott will sell the whole milk formula under its Similac 360 Total Care brand and plans to initially offer the 8-ounce and 32-ounce versions at prices similar per feeding to its powdered version that's made with non-fat milk. Typically, formula that's ready to drink is more expensive than powders that need to be mixed with water. The U.S. encountered major shortages of baby formula in 2022 after infant deaths led Abbott to shut down a factory in Michigan. Matt Piper, Bloomberg Radio.
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5: milestone anniversary. I'm Lisa LaSera, Fox News. Somber ceremonies marking 25 years since the 9/11 attacks, with an additional remembrance this year.
7: For the first time, the 9/11 remembrance ceremony in New York City featured not the usual six moments of silence, but seven. It represents the thousands who have died of 9/11 related illnesses since the attacks, and was held after the reading of the names of the more than 2,900 men, women, and children lost at the World Trade Center in 2001 and in 1993. The moment was followed by taps and will become a permanent part of the ceremony from now on. At Ground Zero in Lower Manhattan, Tanya J. Powers, Fox News.
5: President Trump spoke this morning at the ceremony at the Pentagon, where he reflected on the unity of Americans following the attacks.
0: No one can ever prepare for a day like 9/11, but we can always choose to be the kind of nation the world saw in those days. After.
5: At the Flight 93 Memorial in Shanksville, Pennsylvania, Interior Secretary Doug Burgum talked about the heroic actions of the passengers.
8: The incredible courage of those that were on Flight 93, the selflessness that they took, the action when they could have been frozen with fear.
5: Some of Flight 93's passengers stormed the plane's cockpit in an attempt to stop the hijacking. The plane crashed into a field, killing everyone on board. Saudi Arabia has shut down a major pipeline a day after it was attacked by drones, and Houthi rebels in Yemen captured a strategic island in the Red Sea in an apparent escalation of the Iran conflict. South Korea says North Korea has launched a ballistic missile toward the sea. U.S. Pacific Command says the launch does not pose an immediate threat to U.S. territory or its allies. Americans listening to Fox News.
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5: Outbreak in Congo is now spread to seven provinces, and local authorities say it's showing no signs of slowing down. As of Wednesday, nearly 3,400 people have died. A California man arrested in connection with a plot to collect fraudulent petition signatures.
11: The scheme was not about fraudulent votes in an election for any particular office or candidate, but about garnering signatures for petitions supporting certain ballot initiatives. James Brass was the alleged ringleader of the scheme. And his